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6: Yeah, look, we haven't put ourselves in a good position. I think that's pretty truthful, right? It's not like we play very well. I think we all just have to kind of take a step back, look in the mirror, and see what do we want to do? What do we want to be as a team? How do we want teams to view us when we come to town or they come to town? And I think Tony's message, I think it's been the message from the get-go, is like kick some people in the teeth, right? Or punch them in the mouth. I don't think we did a good job of that. So I think that's the message. There's a lot of baseball left. We had some, I mentioned this already, we have some people on here that were part of that Atlanta team that was, I think, 10 and a half games back at the All-Star break. And they ended up winning the World Series. So I'm not saying that that's going to happen. I'm not promising that. But it is baseball, and it can happen.
7: Back on KNBR with Bill Lasky, that was Logan Webb in the post game talking about the Giants and what he feels could happen the second half, and talked about a couple of things that he really felt the team could play a little better, put himself in this position, and they just have to get better. And I think we all know that. We've been watching these losing streaks more than winning streaks, and this is something that Logan Webb, as a leader of the team, wants to speak about. And I'm glad he spoke today in the postgame show before he heads to Philadelphia. He's not going to pitch in the All-Star game. He's scheduled to pitch next weekend in Seattle. Don't have the rotation. I'm sure we'll get it as the week goes on. But definitely join me. I'll be sitting in with Greg Silver tomorrow from 10 to 2 o'clock of the Papa Silver Show. I'm a co-host with Greg. We'll be talking a lot of baseball. And then Wednesday and Thursday night, I'll be doing some sports from 6 o'clock to 9 o'clock. So please join me as the week progresses. I've got a lot of great guests coming on this week. And have a conversation with Randy Wynn about the minor leagues and the draft and things like that. So join me as I'll do some more KNBR shows during the week. So let's get back to the phone lines. Let's go to Ben. He's in SoCal. What's going on, Ben? How are you?
8: Well, the topic came up about the potential strike for next year. And one of the things I feel that just doesn't get talked about when I'm hearing about this topic, either nationally or locally, because I listen to both perspectives, is the fan perspective, because I feel like the vast majority of fans, Major League Baseball fans I interact with, they're frustrated with how baseball is. They feel like there's not a good competitive balance, and they feel also that tickets are overpriced and concessions are overpriced and parking is overpriced. And I think my concern is like, where are the fans in this whole discussion?
7: Well, and you're absolutely right, because the fans pay for all this. When it really comes down to owners and players, the fans pay the price for the tickets. As you said, concessions, apparel. There's so many things that fans have a big part of the game. And you can say this, fans can cut it off real quick by not going to the games. They can cut the rope. And then you start looking at TV revenue and all the cable and all the different outlets now that are charging for more baseball. It gets to be a point of, when is it going to end? How is it going to stop? How is it going to be even controlled, Ben? And you have a great point there. Fans do need to have part of this, and the discussion should have some of that with the owners as well as the players. But it seems like it doesn't do that, does it, Ben? It seems like it's just players and owners going head-to-head.
8: The game wouldn't be where it is if it wasn't for the fans.
7: You're right. Oh, I'm right there with you. And sometimes when the players see how much the revenue is coming in for the owners and how much money they're capitalizing on, and then on spending money on some of the lower-tier teams on players and compensation, you just wonder, are you in for business? Are you in to win? Or is this just a business proposition, and the owner's going to score, and they're going to make their money, and then players will walk, and the teams will always be in the lower part of the division?
8: Yeah, that's for sure. It's interesting.
7: It's so true.
8: I'm a Giants fan, and I live in SoCal, and I interact with a fair amount of Dodgers fans. Now, I will admit that the ones I interact with the vast majority of the time are part of a faction that, on that side of things, are frustrated by the fact that the Dodgers just can spend endlessly. There's no limit to how much you can spend. And I think there's a frustration with that. And another thing that fans are frustrated with just across the board, regardless of team in a lot of cases, is deferred money. Because it's like, you can defer like 80%, 90% of your contract in the future. Like, what? Yeah.
7: And they were really the first ones to do it with Ohtani. Of course, Bobby Bonilla is the one that always comes up every July. The Bobby Bonilla $1 million. I think it's till 2030 or some crazy thing like that. He was really the first one that really deferred his contract to get money down the road. Ohtani, and now look at it, there's probably a handful of guys that the Dodgers have that are all deferred, 10 years after they retire. Is that a way to make a team? Is that a way to win championships? Is that a way to spend money? The Dodgers found a way to do it, and now they're capitalizing on it.
8: That is true. I'll give them that. I think the thing that's kind of frustrating, though, is they have such a vast revenue stream, and every time I go to look to see how much tickets are to a Dodgers game, is outrageous. The ordinary person cannot afford those tickets. Yeah. And one could say, well, they win, so people will pay it. There is some credit to that. But I have friends who have a good amount of money.
7: You're so right, Ben. Yep. You're so right, and that's the problem when teams can do that, and fans are going to pay it, and here's the entertainment part of it, and the dollar signs keep going up, and the entertainment is still solid, of course, at Dodger Stadium. But you're absolutely right when you talk about fans putting the money into it. Fans are paying the overprice, and it really does. When does the fan get an opportunity to say it's too much? And maybe that's the only way you're going to control it, but I just don't see it happening.
8: Yeah, and the thing, too, is, like, again, going back to concessions and parking, other things that they charge for at these games, a lot of it is so overpriced. And the thing, too, is I travel to watch a Giant from time to time, and I went to Atlanta and saw them play over there, and Atlanta is up there in terms of record with the Dodgers. Mm-hmm. But the thing that makes me scratch my head is their tickets were like $30 for a decent seat. And I can't even get into a Dodgers game unless I pay like at least $80-$90.
7: And you're in the upper deck, probably. Exactly.
8: How is that even? It doesn't make sense in my mind. I'm like,
7: you have to travel, Ben, to get those good prices. It seems they got to travel and do visiting stadiums. But we'll find out. I really believe there'll be a strike. It'll happen probably around November 1st. A lot of ands, ifs, ors with the proposals going back and forth between the players and the owners. Of course, we're not reading everything that's going on. We're reading bits and pieces. And we'll find out as the season progresses. But, Ben, thanks for the call. Really appreciate you bringing that up. And have a great rest of the Sunday. Let's go to Bend, Oregon, and talk to my buddy Steve. Steve, you're on an Extra Innings Sunday show. Giants win the last two games. They end up going 41-55. What'd you think of the series?
9: No, I thought the series was good. I think that, you know, when they want to play focused baseball, they can. It's just inconsistency. And, you know, it's good that they can take a break and clear their minds, because even when they played, their minds were clear. They weren't thinking. So I think it's very timely. You know what would be good, Bill, is if Pettis, Baker, Washington, Lotus, Bochy, you know, sit down with Vitello and give him a report card. You know, go over some of the things that he did for the
7: I'd love to see that. Yeah. I don't think they've done that. I mean, they have conversations, but I think what they're doing is letting Tony and his staff try to figure it out. And if they want help, they'll help. But I don't think they're knocking on the door and saying, hey, Tony, we need to tell you this, or hey, we need to tell your coaching staff. You got to give that room some room to breathe and to learn from mistakes. You know, Tony V has said this many times. Hey, I'm not the best manager right now. I'm learning as we go. And sometimes I think about that and I just say, Buster, did you even think of that when you hired him? Because that's a lot of pressure for this young manager that's never done this before. And I even think of the disrespect the umpires give him. Yesterday, not even an explanation of the balk. Not even a thought pattern of, let me explain what happened, and he's pushing him away, like, get out of here. I thought that was very disrespectful from Lance Barksdale.
9: Yeah. Well, he's on his way out. I think this is his last year. Just a couple
7: points. I'm glad. I'm not real happy with him.
9: No, it's like he checked out. What game was he calling? But I thought Tony, for a while, stuck with his starting nine too long. There wasn't any in-game matchups.
7: Yeah. Good point.
9: He wasn't playing the odds at all. And worst of all, and this was painful, and you touched on it, Bill, he left his closers in way too long. I mean, not even a mound visit. He didn't even have the catcher go out and calm down a guy like Killian, right? Left him out to dry, and that can shake a young man's confidence. So, you know, I would give him a B for the first time. I mean, he comes from the SEC in a whistle. He doesn't come from the background of a Sparky Anderson or a
7: just think of this, Steve. You walk into a business and it's a major business. You got, you know, television cameras all over you. You got media every time you go into your manager's meeting. You got probably 20, 30 people asking them questions, and you got to be spot on. And then you go into the post game right after a game, and I don't think he's used to that. And a lot of the like we say, the word salad that he says, sometimes it doesn't make sense. Sometimes he's just saying some basic things. He's not getting into the points of interest. He's learning. And he's very educated. He's a baseball mind. He's not a married guy, so he's married to baseball. And when you get guys like that, they want to get better. They want to learn. They want to ask questions. It's just something that's really tough for him to jump into a Giants organization that's used to winning. And then you look at this record and you're like, did Buster think about this? Did he think about how hard this was going to be? Because I really think it's hard on Tony. He's a winner.
9: Man, I don't. You know, I hope he hangs in there. But if he gets with that mind share, Baker, Washington, Lotus, and Bochy, the players are going to start respecting him when he starts making correct decisions. I think they kind of tune out when they're going, what? And once he understands late innings, especially late innings, the players are going to appreciate that and play for the guy. Because I think he's got the enthusiasm. You know, Gilbert sure loves him. I don't know why he's on the team, but Gilbert sure loves him. Hey, okay, the final point.
7: I'm glad you said that, Steve. I laugh about that because I think the same way sometimes, and I'm just like, again? But that's okay. Yeah, that's what he wants to put out there.
9: Okay, Arise. I think if the Giants can get a frontline closer, I'd be perfectly fine if they traded him for a frontline closer. I mean,
7: but who's going to give up a closer? Steve, who's going to give you a closer? If you're going to go to a team, you're going to go to a contending team. Right? You're going to go to a contender. Contender is going to want him. You're not going to go to another bottom basement team and pick up Sensatella. I mean, Arise is going to go to a Tampa Bay, a New York Yankee. They're going to give you a handful of prospects. That's about the only thing you're going to get, and maybe a major league player that may be a fourth outfielder or a fifth infielder. And there's nobody that's going to give you a frontline closer for him.
9: Cade Smith. K-C-A-D-E Smith for the Guardians. Mm-hmm. This guy's good. But he's under, you know, 1 year contract, but he's under team control for 2 or 3 years. But Cleveland could use a second baseman. Yeah, for sure. Get him out of that. I mean, yeah. That's pretty funny. That's funny, Bill.
7: Yeah. Well, you know what? But that's the same way. You know, that's about what you're going to get if you're going to try to get a closer. You're going to get a guy from another bottom baseman team that could close, but you're not going to trade a Rise to Colorado. You're not going to trade a Rise to a low-ranked team. You're going to go to a contender that needs. Tampa Bay's knocking on the door. The Yankees are just waiting to make a trade for a Rise. That's where you're going to get these guys. Cleveland also, you just said it. So, you know, a lot of and-ifs, a lot of proposals. You're reading in the, you know, reading from all these writers from the East Coast, and it doesn't happen until Buster Posey says yes. And when that happens, we'll find out. But we still got a couple more weeks of good baseball, and hopefully we'll keep a Rise in a Giants uniform. But Steve, it's always a pleasure talking to you, my friend.
9: Bill, one more.
7: Go ahead, fire away.
9: Bailey. Okay, since Bailey was traded, how was the catching core for the Giants? And I'll take my answer off the air. We'll talk to you in 4 days, buddy.
7: Okay. All right, thanks, Steve. I appreciate it. Well, you know, you traded Patrick Bailey, and you ended up with a couple young catchers. Of course, Drew Kavanaugh and Daniel Susak. Those are your two catchers that you're gonna live with. Drew Kavanaugh has shown me very good position and behind home plate, blocking balls, threw a couple guys out. He's had a couple good hits here, you know, in the homestand. When you're looking at numbers on Kavanaugh, he was 4 for 12. So he does make good contact. Today he was 0 for 2 with a couple walks. He drew a couple walks. Daniel Susak on the other end hit about 270 now. He was injured. And then you got Eric Haas, who's really your veteran catcher that fulfills opportunities when you need a right-hand hitter. Where is this going to go? We don't know. I mean, could a catcher be in a trade? We don't know. Right now, I think Buster wanted to get Patrick Bailey out. He had a buyer, and he went for it. Patrick Bailey just couldn't hit the last couple of years. Sure, he had 2 gold gloves, but again, you got the ABS. The ABS is stopping all the snagging and all the front pitch framing, because the ABS is telling you, you know, if you call a strike, I can question that and make it a ball. So I think the pitch framing was secondary, and overall, we're going to see some young catchers, and we'll see what happens in the second half if Hosk gets taken out or if Kavanaugh goes back down to AAA. There will be a move being made here because Daniel Susak will be in Seattle on Friday. All right, we're going to take a quick break. I'm going to bring in my buddy Steve Kroner. He was at the game today. We'll talk a little bit about what he found out in the post-game remarks as well as what he saw in today's game. So join me as we bring Steve Kroner on next, as he was writing for the AP Associated Press. I'm Bill Lasky. This is the Extra Inning Postgame Show. More coming up right here.
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4: Back on the Extra Inning postgame show with Bill Lasky. Giants win the fourth game of a four-game series against the Colorado Rockies, and they go 5-5 with the Rockies right now with three games left in the August. They're coming in here August 14th, 15th, and 16th. Of course, each team in the division only going to play 13 times, but it was a good win. They ended up winning three out of four games against the Rockies. They lost two out of three to Toronto Blue Jays, but they end up with a nice 4-3 home stand in seven games. My buddy Steve Kroner was covering a few of the games this homestand for Associated Press. Let's bring Steve in. Steve, how are you on a Sunday evening?
5: Well, I'm doing fine. How are you, sir?
4: I'm doing good. It's always great to do post games when they win. Of course, on Friday night, you and I have been battling here with a lot of losses. But, you know, today is a good game for them to break at the All-Star break with a 3 out of 4 wins against the Colorado Rockies, who in turn beat them 4 out of 6 times in Colorado. What did you think of this four-game series?
5: Yeah, it was really compelling. The first game, obviously, the Giants won pretty easily. The last three games are games either team could say it should have won. One of the things that really impressed me the last couple of days was the defense both teams played. Kerrig looks like he can play center field for the Rockies. He's really impressive. The Giants got some very good defense today and the last couple of days from Willie Adames at shortstop. Jung-Hoo Lee made a nice catch to save the game. That ball drops.

0: he still might be out there. So it was an entertaining series. I mean, you don't necessarily say that for teams that are at the bottom of the division. Neither team is having a great season. But if you're just watching baseball for the past three games, as I did, if you're a baseball fan, those were three enjoyable games.
1: I agree with you. I think both sides had good defense today. The game was going on so quick with Lorenzen and McDonald just firing a lot of first pitch strikes, a lot of ground ball outs, fly ball outs. Both sides played real good defense. The Giants finally chipped away and tied the game up in the fourth inning. And you were just wondering if this game was going to go extra innings, 1-1. And, of course, the error by Hunter Goodman trying to throw out McCray really opened up that inning for the Giants. And Willy Adames comes up with a nice hit. He goes 3-for-4. But, boy, Willy Adames was in a funk. He was 5-for-33 going into today's game. And it was a good, solid game for him, both defensively and offensively.
0: Yeah, and let's be honest, he needed it. And he was, I mean, you could, if you had to pick a player of the game, you could pick Trevor McDonald, who was excellent in seven innings. You could pick Eric Miller, who got the final four outs and struck out Moniak with the tie-in run, or the go-ahead run at second base in the eighth, but you also pick Willy Adames. He had three hits. He played really good defense. And Tony Vitello, in his post-game news conference, this might be stretching it a bit, but I'll just tell you what Tony said. He thought one of the reasons Goodman's throw to center field instead of to second base happened was that Adames did a good job of, you know, trying to, you don't want to say he was doing interference, but he distracted how that Goodman enough that Goodman's throw was high in the center field. In came Devers and McCray went to third, and that was maybe the ball game.
1: Steve, were you really surprised that Goodman even threw the ball to second base? Because I thought for sure McCray was just going to go right into second, easy steal. I was a little surprised he threw with that runner at third base. Most of the time, catchers hold that ball.
0: Yeah, you know, he's got a pretty good arm, and I didn't necessarily think that McCray had that thing automatically. If that were a good throw, I think it would have been close. I think McCray probably would have beat it, but it wasn't one of those where you think he's got no chance, meaning Goodman's got no chance to get McCray. So I didn't necessarily have a problem, if you're a Rockies fan anyway, with him making the throw. We just needed to make a better throw.
1: You know, you go back to the defensive side. Devers made a beautiful play in that fifth inning with that 3-6-3 double play on McCarthy, one of the fastest runners on the Rockies. That was a bang-bang play. Picked it through to second. Adames returned it, flew it right back to Devers. That was a nice bang-bang play. I think Devers has been doing very well the first half playing first base, something that he's just getting accustomed to.
0: Yeah, I think you can throw Bryce Eldridge in there, too. Neither of those guys, would you say at the beginning of the season, would be an asset defensively. But I think they both worked very hard. You hear a lot about what Ron Washington does for infielders. And put it this way, neither is a liability at first base anymore. And Devers is probably a plus defender right now. That 3-6-3 DP was really good. And again, speaking of Adames, give him credit for a rifle back to first base to get McCarthy on the back end of the double play.
1: Well, you were at the game today. You covered it yesterday and today, maybe even Friday. Chapman's not even ready to start doing any kind of rehabilitation yet. Do you know what's going on with Chapman?
0: The only thing that Tony Vitello said, and in this era of full disclosure, he started early, and by the time I got there, he was done. But I did get this from a couple other reporters. Basically said that Chapman will not play in the series in Seattle this coming weekend. He did say Daniel Susak was likely to be activated in Seattle, but the only thing I can say definitively is that Vitello said it's very unlikely that Chapman will be ready that first series in Seattle after the break.
1: Boy, watching Casey Schmidt play third base, you're saying to yourself, why push him? right? He's got 19 home runs, 50 RBIs. He's playing stellar defense. He's holding everything down. Some of the throws were just so perfect how he lines them up. A couple of those balls were in on him today where he literally had to stay down and then come up rifle into first. He has played well. You and I have talked about this many times, a position that he was comfortable with, but then you look at what he's done, playing second, playing left field, some shortstop, a man of many positions, as we can say.
0: Yeah, and dare I say first base, too. There was that little Tata Tate in San Diego when he clearly is not a first baseman and was doing the best he could. But, yeah, I mean, he's certainly adequate at second and short. He's made himself into a left fielder. I think he said he had played outfield in high school, but he hadn't played it since then. And you didn't ever look at him in left field and think, boy, he's a real liability. And he's a plus defender at third base. I mean, I think I heard Ben Ross on talking with you yesterday, Bill, and Ben sent something to the effect of the Giants might have the two best defensive third basemen, if not in the major league, certainly in the National League, in Chapman and Casey Schmidt. So that's a nice luxury to have.
1: It sure is, and maybe that's the reason why they don't want to push Chapman that fast. Of course, with the 3 days or 4 days off, that'll help him do some rehab, and then he'll probably figure it out once they get to Seattle. And he has to get back. He has to get off the IL, and it's going to be a big question mark on what happens then. And if Schmidt goes back out to left field, most likely that will happen. But let's go back to this catcher position. Like you said, Daniel Susak will be active. Drew Kavanaugh most likely will go back to AAA. Do you feel that Eric Haas is a possibility of maybe getting let go?
0: Yeah, certainly. I mean, at this time of the year, anything's possible. He also, you know, as an experienced catcher, he probably has some value in a trade. The other thing, too, is, I mean, Jesus Rodriguez got called up only recently. He could go back down as well. So I don't know exactly what the move would be with Susak coming back, but you'd think it'd be either Haas or Rodriguez. I think Kavanaugh's done enough, and the fact that he's a left-hand hitter helps, that I would be surprised if Kavanaugh's the guy. I could be wrong. It would be the 17th time today I've been wrong, but I suspect more Rodriguez or Haas getting moved one way or another than Kavanaugh, just basically wondering because Kavanaugh hits left-handed.
1: Steve Kroner joining me for a few more minutes on the X-Ring post-game show. You can follow him on X at Steve Kroner SF. Let's change the subject and talk about this MLB amateur draft today and yesterday. Jason Flora from Pleasanton gets picked as a fourth pick. Boy, I saw videos on him. He's the real deal. And then they pick up a high school left-hander, and I really liked him. Those were the first two picks, and of course, you got to look at Mr. Barry Bonds' nephew, another Bonds in a Giants uniform. I don't know how much you've looked at the draft so far, Steve, but what have you think of these first few picks?
0: Well, you know, Flora was, I do know that he was considered by far the best college pitcher in the draft. So, you know, I think you and I had talked. One guy to me that the Giants really could have used if he had dropped to them was the catcher from Georgia Tech, Vaughn Lackey. But once the top three guys went and Chalowski, the shortstop from UCLA, went first and then Lackey went third, then Flora, to me, was kind of a logical choice. To be honest, as a guy who does follow college baseball around here quite a bit, I've covered and just kind of noticed today the college players from four Bay Area schools who got selected, and I can run those down quickly for you if you got a moment, Bill.
1: Yeah, go ahead, fire away. It's good to know.
0: The first pick of a local player today was in the fifth round by the Astros, Cal pitcher Gavin Eddie, and Cal PR guy Daniel Mobus Bowes had a great line about Gavin. He said he's one of the few college pitchers who had a higher GPA at 3.85 than his ERA at 2.87.
1: So That's good. I like that one.
0: Pretty well on the mound and in the classroom. Cal had two other players selected, 15th round pitcher Oliver De La Torre to the Jays, and the 17th round catcher Hideki Prather to the Twins. Stanford and St. Mary's each had four players selected. The key one, I think, for Stanford is in the 8th round, Rintaro Sasaki, who's from Japan and was like the greatest high school hitter in the history of Japan. He's a draft-eligible sophomore. He went in the 8th round of the Marlins. It'll be interesting to see if he comes back to Stanford for another year. You know, in 8th round, you're making good money, but it's not, I don't think it's life-changing money. And,
1: right,
0: you know, I think he's got a good relationship with David Esker in the program. That will be an interesting story to follow, to see if Sasaki goes to the Marlins, goes to Stanford. I believe he also was taken in the first round of the Japanese draft last fall. So he's got some options. So Stanford had four players picked. St. Mary's had four players picked. Santa Clara had two, including a kid I did a story on for the Chronicle, Max Bayless, a seventh round, a pitcher to the Twins.
1: You know, when you start thinking about Northern California, some high school kids also got drafted, I saw. A lot of good baseball. It's always been a plethora of players here in Northern California, especially at the high school level, and a lot of them will go outside the area. But then, you know, you look at St. Mary's and Cal and Stanford, they do select some of the players, and they should look at a lot of high school players in Northern California. A lot of good players, and you follow it really well at Cal. Don't you think this is one of a hotbed?
0: Oh, absolutely. Both, mm-hmm. as you say, Bill, both in the high school level and the college level. I mean, Stanford and Cal, you're talking about two of the legacy programs in college baseball. Santa Clara and St. Mary's don't have quite the pedigree that Cal and Stanford do, but they've both had a number of players get to the major leagues. And, you know, the high school programs in the Bay Area, from De La Salle to the WCAL schools, you know, St. Francis, Bellarmine, I could go on and on. Mitty, Reardon,
1: yeah.
0: St. Ignatius. I mean, yeah, the Bay Area, I mean, one, you think of the weather that kids can play baseball almost all year, where they can't do that in a lot of other places in the country. And I think just the history of major league, college, and high school baseball kind of just breeds really good players in the area.
1: It was a good draft. I really feel the Giants did well. They wanted to get pitching. They got a ton of pitching, which is great. Now we just got to get them signed and move forward. Tomorrow, Steve Murph and Max gonna, or Murph and Marcus is going to interview Jason Flora, and that'll be a good one. That'll be a good interview. That's going to be at 9 o'clock, and we'll see what Flora has to say. Of course, he was a big Giants fan, grew up in Pleasanton. I'm so glad they picked him.
0: Story.
1: I think that's going to be a big right arm for them in the future. But Steve, again, thanks for joining me. It was great talking to you, and I'll be in touch with you on Friday night when the Mariners and the Giants take place.
0: Bill, as they say, enjoy the break.
1: Thanks, Steve. That was Steve Kroner. Coming up next, I get to talk to my buddy Chris Spire. Now, Chris Spire was a 3-time All-Star, a World Series champion. You can see him. He's on the Giants Wall of Fame, and he's also in the Montreal Expos Hall of Fame. So Chris Spire and I will talk some Giants baseball as well as defense, because he was a fantastic shortstop. That's coming up next on the...
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28: Welcome back to the Extra Inning Postgame Show with Bill Lasky. I'm delighted to bring a friend back on the show. Played 19 years in Major League Baseball, over 15 as a Major League Baseball coach. He was a three-time All-Star. 2001, he won the World Series with the Diamondbacks. He's in the Montreal Expo Hall of Fame. He's a Willie Mack Award winner, and he's also on the San Francisco Giants Wall of Fame. Let's welcome in my friend Chris Spire. Chris, how are you?
0: I'm great, Bill. How are you doing?
28: I'm doing great. You know, looking at your career here, and at 21 years old, you came up to Candlestick Park and played. A whole different kind of ballpark. Turf field, open and outfield. How difficult was that for you to jump from the minor leagues? All of a sudden, now you're into big leagues, and you're playing on turf.
0: Oh, God, it was a pleasure, believe me. After playing on all those tracks in the minor leagues and the infields, to get out there, and, you know, the ball's pretty true. It's a lot faster coming at you on the turf, but it's pretty true. And I just think, you know, sometimes as an infielder, you know, the turf can make you a little bit lazy because it is so true.
28: Well, one of the things that I loved was the nickname, the Alameda Rifle, something that you had a strong arm, an accurate arm. And those are the things as a shortstop, second baseman and third baseman, all three positions you played, the arm always had that, you know, deliberate know-how that you could throw anybody out at the same time. What did you do to keep that arm strong?
0: You know, I think the biggest thing that I did, I was really big into long toss, you know, where you really stretch out the distance of your throw. And, you know, you got to the place where standing at home plate, you could maybe throw it over the left field line over 300 feet. But I did a lot of long toss to keep my arm strong.
28: Now, the same thing, Chris, when you're dealing with pregame, learning how to hit ground balls, learning how to catch ground balls, working on the ball in front of you, working on the backhand. How much did you do and how did you prepare for the games?
0: I over-prepared. I was that guy that, Bill, to be honest, I really had a fear of failure. I really didn't want to fail at all. And I felt that the more that I worked before the game, and I knew that I was prepared and I did everything. And I would drive coaches crazy of the amount of ground balls that I would want to take. So, yeah, it was a little bit over the top.
28: Well, when you look at your career, 19 years, you had 280 errors. But really, your first year, you had 33 errors your first year, your rookie year. Something you had to get over, something you had to maintain to say, hey, I got to get better at this.
0: Well, in most of the throws, I mean, most of our errors that we commit as infielders are throwing errors. And like you said, I had a really good strong arm, but thank God. I mean, I had 33 errors. I could have had 50, but I had Willie McCovey over there. Mm-hmm. And I think, you know, there was a tendency to, you know, make sure that I needed to dial in my throws a lot better, and I got a lot better at it pretty quick.
28: Well, Hal Lanier was helping you also at shortstop, a veteran coach, a veteran player, a friend. And what were some of the things that he taught you as a rookie coming up?
0: Well, I think the main thing then was, you know, we didn't have all the video and we didn't have all the data on all the hitters' tendencies, you know, so again, we were roommates on the road, and, you know, and before the games and stuff, we would go over, you know, the hitters on where to play them. And even during the game, you know, I said, hey, I want to look at you. And if you want me to move, move me. Mm-hmm. And he would. And so, you know, I just got, like I said, I was so blessed because I got all these veteran guys, Mays, McCovey, and Hal and all these guys, and they were all helpful. Very helpful. So I was lucky.
28: The other thing, Chris, you had to deal with winds. You had to deal with the candlestick winds that change all the time and having it so cold at nighttime. You look at the elements of the game, and that had to have been one of the hardest places you had to kind of get to know. And this is your home field, so you had to get better at it.
0: Well, yeah, it was. And I'll just say it, the Candlestick was the worst place in the world to play baseball. Mm-hmm. It really was. It was not pleasant, especially those night games when the wind is howling. And you had no idea which direction it was really going to be blowing because it was swirling all over the place. So, you know, as an infielder, as soon as that ball went up, You know, my first step is back. You know, I got to get behind the ball and see what it's going to do. And, you know, half the time I was just lucky to be in the right spot at the right time.
28: Chris Spire joining me on the Extra Inning Postgame Show. You move on from the Giants and you go up to Montreal, and here's another turf field, Olympic Stadium. Another tough ballpark you had to get used to because of the it was open, the sun was out, the ballpark was cold a lot. Again, yeah. A turf field. How did you adjust jumping up there?
0: You know, again, it's the thing that in the beginning was, you know, they got weather up there, you know, mm-hmm. where in Candlestick, you know, we didn't get much rain or anything like that. And so even though they would try to cover the field, you know, when the rains came, when they took it off, it was damp. So that ball is skipping off of that when you hit it. So for me, because I had a strong arm, I said I can move back about 3 feet, a little deeper, and maybe, you know, be able to get that. But again, a battle.
28: Well, Chris, 13 years out of your 19-year career, you ended up playing on AstroTurf most of the time. You moved on from Montreal. You went to St. Louis. You played 1 year there in the turf. And then you went to Minnesota. And now you're playing in the Metrodome inside. Oh. And again, the turf was hard. And of course, it was so bright from the tarp that they called a Metrodome was. Again, a different type of scenario you had to get used to. How difficult was it playing there?
0: That one was tough because in that place, because of the lighter colored roof that they had, you couldn't take your eye off a pop up. You had to follow it the whole way. Or if you didn't, and say you turn and ran to a spot and looked up, good luck in finding the ball again. Good luck. It was. Thank God it was only there for 3 weeks.
28: well, you know, you play in the Metrodome, and like you said, you come out from outside, it's sunny out, and you walk in a ballpark where everything's lit up. There's no, you know, outside factors of the game, and you had to learn how to play inside. And that had to be a tough distraction, especially playing shortstop.
0: Well, you know, I think for me, you know, you take away all the outside elements, and then it makes it easier. You have no wind. You have no sun or anything like that. The only thing you had to deal with there was following the ball. Mm-hmm. A little bit different environment. But for me, it was just a much easier element to play in.
28: Well, Chris, 1985, you move on to Chicago. You play at Wrigley Field, a grass field finally. And sometimes the grass was pretty thick with the starting pitchers you had. Yes. And, you know, it's finally now you're playing on grass, and grass is so much easier to play on. Not true hops sometimes, but a lot. It was easier. I always felt as infielders love the grass better than the turf. Something different, though. Wrigley Field was back at Candlestick. A lot of winds. The elements of the game came into. What did you have to learn about Wrigley Field when you played there?
0: Well, the main thing was the infield. And I'll tell you, when I came up, I don't think there was one dirt infield that I felt comfortable on. Like I said, when you play on turf, it spoils you mm-hmm. because most of the hops are true. And it gets you a little lazy. You get back on dirt, you have to be a little bit more aggressive. You got to go take away a hop, you know, because you're not sure what it's going to do. And so that, you know, that I took more and more ground balls whenever we would go somewhere where there was a dirt infield, so I could get a sense of what I felt it was going to do. And I just had to be a lot more aggressive as an infielder playing on dirt.
28: Chris Spire joining me on the Extra Inning Postgame Show for a few more minutes. Well, in 1988, lights were installed at Wrigley Field, but you played there in 85 and 86, all day games, right. Something right. You had to adjust to every day playing a day game. It's difficult at times, even visiting teams coming in there knowing you had 3 or 4 game series, all day games. How hard was it for you, as well as your teammates, to get up every day for a day game?
0: Well, I think, you know, because of the, you know, our schedules, you know, you come home after being on the road and you know, most of the games are at night on the road, and your biological clock is a little bit different, you know. And I would always try to get to the ballpark. I wasn't always an early guy anyway. And, you know, back then it was, you know, you had to try to get to the ballpark around 8 o'clock in the morning for a 1 o'clock game or so. And I just wanted to make sure that, you know, I got out and got my work in early before, you know, before all the fanfare comes in.
28: Chris, one of the things that Wrigley Field had, it was they were so close to the fans, foul balls. you had to deal with pitching mounds. You had to deal with so many different elements, the brick around the side. Hard for you to understand how far you could go to catch a foul ball. What were some of the thoughts you had when a ball went up and you went, okay, let's see if I can get this one because it is down the line, but you had to protect yourself most of the time.
0: Well, I don't think the protection part was there, but it was so much fun because if you remember Candlestick Park, the foul territories were so far away from,
28: yeah.
0: You know, it was a lot of room to cover. So playing in Wrigley, you know, on the foul territory, you only had so far you could go.
28: Mm-hmm.
0: And I just found it a lot easier to play there than at, say, Candlestick Park.
28: Overall, when you played at Wrigley Field for the few years you played there, what did you think about playing there? Did you excite yourself coming in as a Chicago Cub? And what were your thoughts after you played there?
0: You know, I always thought people say, you know, what was your favorite ballpark to play in? And that one always comes to mind.
28: Mm-hmm.
0: Just the whole ambiance and the atmosphere around Wrigley Field, you know, the history of it. But the intimacy of it, where the fans are right there on top of you, you know, I mean, I could have a conversation with some guy that's that's had a few drinks and is, you know, screaming at me, and I can turn around and I can talk to him, you know, right, you know, and he can hear me. So it was just a lot of fun. It really was.
28: Well, you finish up your career, Chris, coming back to Candlestick Park,
0: mm-hmm.
28: but now it's grass. A whole different array of playing Candlestick Park.
0: Yeah.
28: What was it fun for you to come back and play with the Giants again?
0: Oh my gosh. You know, by that time, most of all these major league teams that had turf went back to grass, and they finally figured out the composition of the dirt. And oh, it was so nice to play on. So nice. Yeah, these guys that are playing today are really spoiled. But, you know, back then it was just, that was always my home. No matter where I went or where I played, you know, I always felt that I was a Giant. And to be able to come back and finish up there with such great guys and great teams, it was just an honor.
28: Chris, as we finish up here, you coached for well over 15 years in Major League Baseball, and you coached at, again, turf fields, grass fields. Infielder coach, you hit a lot of fungos. What were some mm-hmm. of the points of interest you had to make with those infielders, especially playing on grass fields, as we just talked about, rather than turf fields?
0: Well, I think the main thing, you know, is that we had to spend time, especially when you're, you know, when you're on the road, you know, you got to get out there and you need to take a few more to get a feel of what these infielders, you know, what these infields are like. The other thing is that you need to look at the, all the parameters on the outside of what, you know, what, how far can you go? What does it look like down the lines? Where are the caroms going to go? If there's balls down there, how far do you have to go out as a cutoff man? There's a lot of little small details that you try to share and let these people know, you know, the guys, you know, of what they need to prepare for.
28: Chris, once again, great catching up with you. Love talking baseball with you. And what a great career, 19 years, and especially playing on some of the fields you had to play on. Man, there was some tough times, but you made it through with a great career, and I appreciate your time today.
0: Well, I appreciate you guys. All right, go Giants.
28: That was Chris Spire on the Extra Inning Postgame Show. More coming up right here on KNBR, the sports leader.
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29: 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As we close out a Sunday, the Extra Inning Postgame Show will be on next Saturday and Sunday and the following weekends as the season progresses. I want to thank my two guests today, Chris Spire and Steve Kroner. You can hear both of their interviews on the All KNBR podcast if you miss those. I want to thank Ryan McCarthy for running the show. Did a great job. And, of course, Giants Calls. 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I'll be on the Papa Silver Show tomorrow if you want to join in. From 10 to 2 o'clock, I'll be in studio with Greg Silver. We'll be talking to the UCSB head coach, Andrew Chekutz. And he's been the head coach down there. He's done a great job. And if you didn't hear it, 9 o'clock tomorrow, Jackson Flora will be on Murph and Marcus on KNBR. For Bill Lasky, have a great All-Star break. 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For Bill Lasky, have a great Sunday. 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
9: I think teams too. If you're the Pistons, I don't think that you want to make any sort of like really drastic decisions. You were the best team in the Eastern Conference the entire year. Your playoffs were not as good as you wanted, had a series of tough matchups, but you lost in seven in the second round. Your team's still young. Your team's still getting better. Asar Thompson's getting better. Jalen Duren's getting better. And Cade Cunningham's getting better. I don't think there's any real reason for them to get ahead of themselves. There is a lot of speculation, though, that Duncan Robinson may not be around. They were in serious talks the week of 2 days before the Heat trade for them to acquire Tyler Hero. So I'm very curious to see, like, that's a more considerable move for Detroit. So I wonder if they're still looking at options and if they'll be continue to look for ways to upgrade the team all the way into training camp.
10: You mentioned Hero. What did you make of what the Bucks got in return for Giannis? Kal-El, Ware, Hero, and a couple of picks.
9: Yeah, I've kind of compared the difference between the Boston and the Miami offer to this. Boston was like shopping at a gourmet food store. You get like one great side of salmon and some very choice ingredients. But you're only making, like, you can only make really one dish. The Heat deal was Costco. You just got a bunch of stuff in bulk. And none of it's very valuable, but you got a lot of it. They just got everything. They got all the picks. And they got Tyler Hero. And they got Khalil Ware. Kasper Siakouchonis, I think, is actually the most valuable asset that they picked up. You know, Hero, outside of getting in fights with Bam Adebayo in Vegas, good player, but I don't necessarily see him as like a cornerstone of their future. I wonder if they'll move off of him. Jaime Jaquez, good player, six-man runner-up of the year. Khalil Ware, anybody that had any trouble getting into the rotation with Eric Spoelstra, I'm a little nervous about. I think Ware's got a lot of talent, but there's been a lot of questions about his consistency and his ability to focus on the things that his team needs him to do defensively. So we'll see how it works there in Milwaukee under a very good coach. But I think it's going to be a long road back for the Bucks. They did okay, but really what they really got was just volume in terms of asset return.
10: Talking with Locked On NBA podcast host Matt Moore from the Action Network, actionnetwork.com. Follow him at HP Basketball. I'm Mike Wickett here on Westwood One Sports. What was the more confusing trade to you, getting rid of Jaylen Brown or acquiring LaMelo Ball?
9: Definitely getting rid of Jaylen Brown for what they gave him up for. Now, I've been talking for weeks on Locked On NBA about how there was a lot of people, and if you asked around, there was a sense from a lot of people that Jaylen Brown and Jason Tatum had played their last game together. And I don't think that it was like they had a falling out. I don't think there's anything dramatic. I think two guys that worked together decided they were ready to not work together for a while. And I think that's what happened over the course of the last 6 months. So I wasn't surprised when Jaylen Brown was being shopped and being traded, but to only get Paul George, it does show you how much the CBA has really kind of ruined those guys that are at the top but aren't the absolute top five players in the league. Nobody wants to pay these contract prices, 40% of the cap, for anybody who's not a top five player in the league. Brown's a really good player, and the Sixers got a sweetheart of a deal. But I do think it's not surprising that Boston moved on, and I don't think it was entirely about their assessment of him. I don't think he asked out, but I do think that he was fine with being moved for quite a while.
10: Let's talk about the Summer League here for a second. It's such a bigger event in Vegas than it was in Orlando, and I think that's awesome. Your initial thoughts on DeBoncia versus Peterson from a couple of nights ago?
9: Yeah, AJ's got just a real ability. What I was really impressed with him is they gave him the ball and let him bring the ball up the court. Now, we'll see what the Wizards do with Anthony Davis. I am a little bit worried that AJ's going to get lost with Trae Young and Anthony Davis on the floor, that they're not going to give him the kind of opportunities that kid deserves. Peterson's been absolutely sensational. You know, he's up and down in terms of assists, but his individual scoring capability is really great. I will say, though, I thought this before the draft, and I've said it, I still believe it based off of Summer League. I still think Cameron Boozer is going to be the most impactful guy of those three. I think he's going to help you win games. I just think Cameron Boozer's play, the way his game works, is going to help his team win games more consistently than the other two. But AJ's so athletic, got such a great, you know, three-level scoring threat, and Peterson is so individually talented. It's a really exciting crop, and that's before we get to Caleb Wilson, who now leads all scorers in Summer League with his rookie first debut performance.
10: I was just going to say, outside of the big three, and all those three guys were in talks to all go number one to the Wizards, who do you like? And obviously it's Caleb Wilson. So who else do you like outside of the big four from this year's NBA draft class?
9: Yeah, there's a lot of these guys. I went back and forth on how good this draft class actually is because it was so hyped. But I will say, like, seeing him in Summer League, you know, Kingston Flemings really looked a lot like Rajon Rondo to me in his first performance. And that was really exciting to see in terms of his ability to fill up the box score and be a pest defensively. Darius Acuff is going to be a show. Like, he's just going to be such a show. And it's the Kings, so you can't think that they're going to actually do anything. But I do think he's going to make some highlight reels. They're going to make people absolutely lose their minds. That kid is so talented. There's a lot of really, I think, talented players in this draft, and we're going to see, I think, the proof that this is one of the deeper classes we've seen in some time.
10: I'm glad you said Acuff, because I think that guy, I mean, I realize the hype is about DeBoncia, the hype is about Peterson, but when I watched Acuff play last year, I was just blown away. Like you said, the kid's going to be incredible. It just sucks that he's stuck out in Sacramento.
9: Yep, you don't get to decide where you're drafted, so you'll have to make the best of it. But yeah, he's going to be sensational. Look, I think here's the way to look at it. If he does wind up being the guy that changes the Kings' luck, that's a legacy worth having.
10: It surely is. Hey, speaking of legacy, get you out on this one. Victor Wembanyama, did he take a massive pay cut, minimal pay cut? What'd you think of his contract? 5 years, $252 million, when he could have waited a year and gotten an extra $50 million.
9: It's so crazy we're talking about these numbers. Oh, man, what a
10: right?
9: Discount.
10: Yeah.
9: He's only making a quarter of $1 billion before he's 26. What's he going to do? Man, let's start a GoFundMe. I think it's proof of where the CBA is at. You know, he watched Jalen Brunson and what that was able to do. The players union is not going to like it. You're going to see a lot of pushback on this, and that's going to be a pretty consistent, I think, conversation point as the players push back on the idea that they should be giving him money. It really shouldn't be. This new CBA is way too geared towards just saving. The owners wanted a system where they don't have to spend to win, and that's what they've gotten. And I think Victor Wembanyama's extension is kind of proof of that.
10: Matt, appreciate the time so much, man. Continued success. We'll be listening, Locked On NBA, and also reading your fine work over at actionnetwork.com. Thanks for coming on here late on a Sunday night.
9: Anytime, man. Take care.
10: Matt Moore, Locked On NBA podcast host. Read his incredible work on the NBA over at actionnetwork.com, and you can follow him at HP Basketball. A lot of stuff going on in the NBA offseason, man. There's always stuff going on, and we're still all waiting on the King. And you know what? I know some people think it's going to happen this week. I don't know if it is. You know, like, LeBron loves when people are talking about LeBron, right? And sports talk stations all across America and all these networks, we're all talking about LeBron. And LeBron can turn on TV and he can see the guys on TV, you know, Get Up or whatever Fox Sports' show is called. I'm not even sure what it is over on FS1. Everyone's going to be talking about LeBron all year, all summer, all off season. That's what we do. And I think he's going to keep on milking it. And Matt's probably right. There's not a ton of money out there. He's not going to get $50 million a year. He's probably going to wind up in Cleveland. You know, it's kind of a nice, but again, I want him in Golden State. I just think it would be fun to watch a bunch of old dudes play. And maybe they really load manage LeBron. And if they get Anthony Davis and Draymond and Steph, and that to me would be the most fun. Maybe they load manage him till we get to March or when the playoffs begin in April. And then you want that veteran team, man. That's when it would be really good. So we're all waiting on the King to see what he's going to do. Going to switch it up and go to the National Football League coming up on the other side. So I went back in the last 5 years and looked at the five biggest NFL trades. Who won these trades? I'll tell you about them, and we'll decide who won. That's coming up next. Mike Wickett with you here on Westwood One Sports. 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
1: Well, hello here on a Sunday fun day. Hopefully you're having a good end to your weekend. You can always follow me on social media. Would love to have you on Instagram, TikTok, Facebook, Twitter, at Mike Wickett, two T's in Wickett. So we're all desperate for the National Football League season to get here, right? We all want college football to get here. We all want the NFL season to get here. And I came across something, and it kind of sparked an interest in me. It's time to revisit some trades. You know, it didn't used to be that trades happened all that often, and maybe they still don't happen all that often in the National Football League. That was much more of an NBA thing, Major League Baseball thing, and because the NBA was so complicated in systems and things, but it feels like trades are happening more and more in the NFL. And big-time trades, there always seems to be one big one. So I came up with, in the last 5 years, because I didn't want to go all the way back, like 10 years, could have been some big ones. So from 2022 through this offseason, I've got 1, 2, 3, 4, 5, 6. I have 7 big trades that we're going to see who won those trades, all right? You just play along. You can vote. You can always text in 310-840-4910. We'll go chronologically, okay?

for, I don't know, 20 years. Been getting paid for it. 15. And, you know, I think I know a good board operator when I have one. And I want to give a shout out to Peyton Lodge, our board operator on Westwood One, son of Roger Lodge, member of the show Blind Date.

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0: Woods, Ray Fosse, the old timers. I don't remember that stuff. But you know, Dave Parker, the throw in the Kingdome, Gary Carter. Holy hell. The All-Star game was badass. And I maybe it's interleague. Maybe there's too many teams. I don't know. Maybe it's just I'm too old. And there's a 12-year-old kid that's telling their dad they can't wait for Tuesday in the All-Star game. Like, for me, and I'll go back, the hero of my life was Ken Griffey Jr. And I don't know anybody my age who grew up in Seattle at that time who doesn't say that. The kid gets to Seattle and just changed Seattle sports. Took him to another level. It was the first time a player on a Seattle team was the biggest, baddest, best player in the sport. The Seahawks never had that. The Sonics never had that. And then came Griffey. Throwing guys out. The prettiest swing I think the game has ever produced. He was a teenager when he showed up. I skipped school on opening day in 1989. I pulled a Ferris Bueller. And back then, like when I skipped school, my mom would like take me to my grandma's house. Huge Mariner fan, my grandma. And I essentially, yeah, I did. I played hooky so I could watch Ken Griffey Jr.'s major league debut in Oakland against Dave Stewart, Cy Young, Hall of Fame level pitcher. And Ken Griffey Jr., I still remember his first ever at bat, a double off the wall on Dave Stewart. And I thought, oh, we're going to win World Series. Didn't happen. But I got the kid. And that was my hero growing up. And I almost feel sorry for maybe kids my age and other fan bases who maybe didn't have the Griffey. Because I'll tell you this, the first time Griffey made an All-Star game, it was such a big deal. Such a big deal. And he also, what, he won all those home run derbies. Magnificent. He was my hero. And baseball in the All-Star game, I thought always did a great job of the heroism of the Midsummer Classic. You get your guy in the All-Star game. And I remember, you know, I think, did Griffey win the MVP? I think it was in the San Diego All-Star game. It was even better. He won All-Star game MVP. That was me, a kid, just with him. And I will say this, the one thing I think baseball still can do is kind of produce just that childhood hero. Maybe that's because you get to see them every day. You don't wait a week. You know, the games aren't on super late all the time, or maybe they are. But you just get them in the summer when you're not going to school. You have time on your hands, and you fall in love with baseball players. I'm sure everybody has that. 310-840-4910. And that's what I wish the All-Star game still represented for me. But it doesn't. I'm old, man. I mean, I'll gamble on this. That's what I'll do on Home Run Derby, too. Stuart Kovacs, who was your Ken Griffey Jr.? Am I relating to you on this stuff at all?
1: Yeah, you certainly are. And for me, it's Derek Jeter as a Yankees fan. I mean, he came up in 95. I started really getting into the sport. Probably 97, 98. Went to my first game in 98. So, he was still young. He was someone that I could relate to in terms of, okay, he wasn't the greatest, amazing power hitter. He was more of like a singles hitter, hustling, great, you know, good fielder, great base runner, all of that, and had that winning mentality. So I think for me, yeah, it was definitely Jeter seeing what he did. And to your point about the All-Star games, I remember when I was younger, watching these All-Star games, it was always Jeter, A-Rod, Nomar. You had like this log jam at shortstop in the American League. They kind of alternated who would win the vote each year, who would play these games. I know Jeter won an MVP. I think it was either 99 or 2000 All-Star game he won the MVP. But yeah, it was always special seeing him play in those All-Star games for sure.
0: Yeah, I mean, that's a great one. Well put. I mean, so many kids like Stewart grew up with Jeter and just the clutch. I mean, it was just a badass, just cool. He was just cool. Stewart's the Yankee fan.

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0: 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This copyrighted broadcast is presented by authority of the San Francisco Giants and may not be reproduced or retransmitted in any form. The accounts and descriptions of this game, such as they are, may not be disseminated without the express written consent of the San Francisco Giants. Trevor McDonald on the mound for the Giants, and he'll be facing this lineup for Colorado. It'll be Jake McCarthy, right field. Mickey Moniak, another left-handed hitter with power, the DH. Hunter Goodman, he's headed to the All-Star game. He's got 27 home runs. He's the catcher, batting third. T.J. Rumfield, big, powerful left-handed hitter, first base. Kyle Karras, third base, batting fifth. Cole Carrig, rookie switch hitter, center field. Troy Johnston, having an excellent first half of the year, left-handed batter, left field. Tyler Freeman is at second base, batting eighth. And Ezekiel Tovar is the shortstop, and he bats ninth. Now the Giants starting lineup, and by the way, the starting lineups are sponsored by the Dolan Law Firm. They live here, they work here, they win here. DolanLawFirm.com. The Giants have Elliot Ramos, left field. All-Star Luis Arraez, second base. Casey Schmidt, third base. Yesterday's hitting star, big three-run homer, a long one into left field that broke a 1-1 tie. That was the winning hit. He's got 19 of those this year. Rafael Devers, also with 19 home runs. First base, hitting cleanup. Jung-Hoo Lee hits fifth, right field. Bryce Eldridge, another left-handed hitter with power, the DH. Willie Adames hits seventh, shortstop. Drew Gilbert hitting eighth, center field. And it is Kavanaugh, the catcher, Drew Kavanaugh, a left-handed hitter, one of six lefties the Giants have in their lineup here today, and he hits ninth. McDonald on the mound for the Giants against Michael Lorenzen for the Rockies. The umpiring alignment, Willie Traynor behind the plate, Jacob Metz first base, Ryan Willis umpiring at second, and the crew chief, Lance Barksdale, is the third base umpire. And the leadoff batter for the Rockies, as we're getting ready here, will be Jake McCarthy, sponsored by Ayala, Morgan, and Bazard. When you've been injured in an auto accident, you don't just need an attorney. You need a heavy hitter. Contact Ayala, Morgan, and Bazard. And the Giants are on the field. Trevor McDonald taking his final warm-ups out there. And, of course, McDonald, and we mentioned this a little bit ago, in the open of the broadcast, he was never better than his start before last, where he pitched six shutout innings, only allowing one hit. But then in his next start against the Toronto Blue Jays this past Tuesday, it was sort of the polar opposite of that, and he had a hard time getting anybody out in that ball game. And we asked manager Tony Vitello about McDonald's keys to success and how he would best be able to replicate his success two starts ago.
1: To me, a big key is to separate innings, separate hitters, separate pitches, and have his best mentality going forward on each one of those pitches that he delivers. At times in this league, you're going to get hit, but what he's shown is he's usually a ground ball pitcher. The ball's usually on the ground or low when he does give up hits. And when he's attacking, he's outstanding. When he adds in walks to those hits, like any pitcher, it's trouble.
0: All right, so the throw goes down to second base, and we're just about ready to play, and we'll see how he's able to do against this Colorado lineup with five left-handed hitters set up, including McCarthy and Moniak, the first two who are both, especially McCarthy, he's red hot. But Moniak, a guy who has considerable power with 15 home runs already this year. So here we go. And McDonald sets and throws. And a sinker comes back over the inside for a called strike. 67 is the official game time temperature. Now there's a swing. There's a high drive out toward Triples alley, deep right center field, way back there. One hop just in front of the 415 marker and up off the bricks, and they're saying it's in play. McCarthy coming to third, coming around third, been waved home. Here comes the relay. Too late. It's an inside the park home run. Jung-Hoo Lee, and I, from here, there's a yellow line, and I thought that that might have hit the bricks to the left of that yellow line, which would have made it an automatic double. But I can't say for sure that I got the best view of it. But the carom came off of Jung-Hoo Lee, and they're not going to score it as a home run. They're going to score it a triple and an error on Jung-Hoo Lee. 1-0, Colorado, after one batter, a ball that would have been a tape measure home run in Colorado at altitude, and a home run, I think, in any other ballpark but this one. Now there's ball one to Moniak. And now he swings and grounds one into the hole at short. Far to his right goes Adames. He's got it. Spins off balance. Long throw. In time. He got him. Nice play. So a lot of action right away here. Again, McCarthy gets credit for a triple. And they've never shown a replay that shows where that ball hit the bricks out there. There's at the edge of the fence where the center field fence meets the brick wall in right field. Now here is a called strike to the powerful Hunter Goodman. Now we're getting a look at it. And I don't know if that... Here's a swing and a base hit up the middle. Goodman drilled that one. Hit that one at 104 miles an hour. A low liner that hit the edge of the dirt near the outfield grass and skipped on through. And with one out, here comes T.J. Rumfield. We gave you the time and temp. 1:06 p.m. first pitch, 67 degrees. The time and temp are sponsored by Kalshi. Kalshi, trade on anything, even the game. Another left-handed hitter now. Rumfield, big and strong, swings and fouls one to the screen. Strike one. That was a 92-mile-an-hour sinker that ended up on the outer third of the plate, above the knees a little bit. Big rip there by Rumfield. McCarthy getting credit for a triple. That's his seventh triple of the year. Now, McDonald ready. The right-hander holding. There goes the runner. The pitch is swung on and fouled off to the left and well back into the lower deck. Here's a check of who's on deck now, sponsored by TimberTech. 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Everything wood should be. 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And with Rumfield batting, it is Kyle Karras on deck. Rockies have quite a bit of power. And they have some speed with guys like McCarthy. Now the pitch. Popped off the fist. Drifting into shallow left is the third baseman, Schmidt. And he's got it. And holding it first, Goodman. So Rumfield got jammed big time there. And hit a harmless little pop-up. So now two down, 1-0, the Rockies ahead, and here is Kyle Karras, young guy, son of a former big league star with the Dodgers, Eric Karras, now a broadcaster. Right-handed hitter like his dad, and he's got some power. Here's the pitch to him, in there with a sinker at 93 miles an hour for a called strike. 0-1 the count. On the Toyota out-of-town scoreboard, Yankees 4, Nationals 3, top of the ninth in Washington. Now the pitch, swing and a miss. He tried to check his swing on that biting slider that ended up down and out of the strike zone, but he couldn't do it. Red Sox 3, Mets 2, now in the last of the 10th inning in New York. Phillies... they'll be hosting the All-Star Game Tuesday, leading the Tigers 5-0 in Detroit, top of the ninth inning, there on the Toyota out-of-town scoreboard. Now the pitch, way outside with the slider, backhanded out of the dirt by Kavanaugh. One ball and two strikes. Cubs 8, Reds 4. Last of the eighth in Cincinnati. Blue Jays and Padres just starting down in San Diego. Two down, runner at first, the pitch. Strike three called, and it's going to be challenged by Karras. He didn't think so.
2: The previous pitch was called the strike, the batter challenged it.
0: And I think he's going to win this challenge. They show it on the board, and it's just a whisker off the outside, according to the StatCast. Less than a half an inch off the outside corner at the knees. Almost the perfect location for a pitcher. Down and away. But the umpire thought that he had hit it, but it was less than a half an inch off that outside corner. So now 2-2 the count. So Karras has another life thanks to the ABS challenge system. Also on the Toyota Out of Town scoreboard, the Mariners lead the Rays 8-2. The Giants will be in Seattle to take on the Mariners starting Friday after the All-Star break. Orioles 8, Kansas City 2, last of the 7th in Baltimore. 2-2 pitch. Swing and a miss. That was a high sinker, and he tried to check his swing and ended up falling over. And ruled a swing anyway by Jacob Metz, a pitch that was high and tight that almost hit him. So the inning is over, but a run for the Rockies and a 1-0 lead on the Liberty Group.
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0: The official score has changed the ruling from on the McCarthy leadoff that he had scored as a triple plus an error, and he has changed that now to an inside the park home run, which I think was the right call. Now for the Giants, trailing 1-0, Michael Lorenzen facing Elliot Ramos, and Lorenzen, the veteran right-hander, misses up and away for ball one. So a home run for McCarthy and a run batted in. Now the pitch, and that fastball in for a strike. By the way, I looked at the replay on my own between innings, which they never really showed it that I could see on the in-house monitor, but that one bounced in front of the wall near the 415 and then hit off the wall and popped in the air. Here's a swing and a foul. From up here, it looked like it hit the ground and then went up and off the bricks, but it never did. It hit the wall and then came up quickly off the wall and then went right up in the air and dropped to the ground just near the base of the wall out there. Now the pitch and a slider outside. 2-2 to Elliot Ramos. Luis Arraez on deck. Casey Schmidt due up third in the inning. So an inside the park home run for McCarthy, his second of the year, and each time he has led off a game with that inside the park homer. Now a slow dribbler foul on the third base side. That was a sinker. Had him real off balance, but he just got a piece of it. Lorenzen, 34-year-old right-hander, 6 feet, 1 inch tall. Three wins, nine losses for the year. Now a swing and a pop foul out of play. Off to the right. He's got a 6.46 earned run average. And, 19 previous starts and one relief appearance. 92 innings pitched and 129 hits allowed. The batting average against him is 327. And he swings and lines one into right center field, does Elliot Ramos. Base hit. That was a fastball at 95, and he went with it. Good approach for him, and always has been. And he can hit the ball with authority anywhere from one foul pole to the other. Two strikes there. He was able to take that one where it was given to him, which was down and away. It was not a bad pitch by Lorenzen. And Ramos hit it through that opening with the second baseman well over toward the middle, playing him to pole. Now here's a called strike to Luis Arraez. Arraez now hitting 332 for the year. On his way to the All-Star game, 370 on-base percentage. The pitch. And it is low with a cutter at 90 miles an hour. Arraez, two more hits last night after getting three hits plus a walk the night before. He also had two hits in four at-bats in the game one of the series on Thursday. Now he takes one up and away. So he's had seven hits in the first three games of this series. Left-handed batter. Ramos the runner at first. Rumfield on the bag with him. And the throw goes over there. Ramos, that one kind of fooled him. And he scurried back to the bag standing up. The last thing in the world he thought was that the guy would actually make a pickoff throw. Now the stretch. 2-1 pitch. Swing, and there's a high pop fly, shallow left center, in from left, and now veering over further toward center is Johnston, and he's got it. Ramos had to hold on at first. With one out, here comes Casey Schmidt. By the way, we're mentioning with the official score having changed his call on McCarthy's leadoff hit to an inside-the-park home run. And there have only been three leadoff inside-the-park home runs this year in the major leagues, and he's had two of them. Now here is a called strike with a sinker to Casey Schmidt. The only other hitter who has led off a game with an inside-the-park home run was Bobby Witt Jr. of the Kansas City Royals, who has great speed. Now Schmidt takes outside with a sinker, and the count is 1-1. The Giants are trailing 1-0 here in the last of the first inning. By the way, the speed around the bases, Bobby Witt Jr.'s inside the park home run was just barely over 14 seconds from home plate back to home plate. Throw to first, and jumping back, standing up, is Elliot Ramos. A ball and a strike to count to Schmidt with Devers on deck. McCarthy's first inside the park homer that led off a game was just 0.3, a third of a second slower than Witt. Now the pitch. Swing and a foul off the right field line, well back out of play. And for McCarthy, the inside the park home run today, 14.7 seconds. So almost a little over a half a second slower than Bobby Witt's leadoff inside the parker. Here's a ball too high with a sinker. So the count is 2-2. To do what he did and what Witt has done, what anybody does, generally speaking, on an inside the park home run, you've got to have some great sprint speed. 2-2 pitch, swing, line drive, base hit, left field. That was a slider that kind of hung up there, and Casey Schmidt whacked it over the left side of the infield with Ramos moving to second. The Giants have two men on. That ball ended up right in the outside corner. It was up enough, almost at the belt, where even though he was off balance, he was able to reach across the plate and hit it off the end of the bat. And he still hit it at 96 miles an hour. Ramos' leadoff single, by the way, in the right field was at 106. So here's Devers, left-handed hitter, and he takes the ball outside on a changeup.
2: Pitch is called the ball, the catcher's out.
0: But Hunter Goodman is challenging this call. He might be right. It's very, very close. They show it on the big screen.
2: Colorado has two challenges remaining.
0: And that it is overturned, called a strike. Man, that was a strike by a fraction of an inch. 0-1 the count to Rafael Devers. Two on, one out. Now he swings and slashes one, foul. A liner that went right past the third base umpire, Lance Barksdale, and ended up hitting several feet foul. And now it's 0-2. Devers, 19 homers for the year, 52 batted in. Now he takes a changeup that drops low, plummeting downward into the dirt. Goodman blocks it. Rockies with Goodman catching an infield of Rumfield, Freeman, Tovar, and Karras from first to third. An outfield of Johnston, Carrig, McCarthy from left to right. 1-0, the Rockies are leading. Two on, one out. Now Devers takes very high with a two-seam fastball at 95 miles an hour. Rafael Devers, 19 homers, and most of them in the last 3.5 weeks. Wide open stance. Now Lorenzen ready, throwing. Swing and a miss. He struck him out with a curveball. And I think that fooled him. It had him way off balance and ended up way off the outside corner. Now Jung-Hoo Lee. We are coming to you live from the Chuck Chansey Gold Resort and Casino broadcast booth. Oracle Park, San Francisco, the pitch to Lee. And that's in there, called a strike. That one, if Lee had challenged that call, he might have gotten it overturned. It was a low pitch, and the ABS shows it below the strike zone. Now here's a swing and a foul to the left side of the backstop, and now he's behind 0-2. That was a changeup, and that one he chased. It was

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1: Inning number two, the Rockies coming up with a 1-0 lead against Trevor McDonald with Carrig, the rookie switch hitter, batting left-handed. The right-handed throws and a breaking ball for a strike, and it's challenged immediately by Carrig.
2: The strike, the batter's bouncing.
1: And he's going to win. That was too low. There's been a lot of challenges early on.
2: Calls overturned. Colorado has two challenges today.
1: And a few that have been overturned already. I think that's three the Rockies have had overturned. 1-0 pitch. And that's called a ball. A little bit off the outside. 2-0 the count. And that was the width of a ball off the outside. Not a pitch. And that's outside. 3-0. So he's not hitting his spots at the moment. 3-0 the count to Carrig. 24-year-old rookie out of San Diego State. From the East Bay here in the Bay Area, though. Now he takes a called strike. 3-1. That one right down the middle of the plate with a sinker, knee high. Now he asks for his timeout. Thus Carrig steps out. Or I guess not the East Bay for Carrig, but Turlock. A little further south. Here's the pitch. Swing on a ground ball right to the shortstop, who is playing him perfectly. Adames over to first. One away. This is the Taco Bell second inning. Stop by your local Taco Bell to try their new Cantina chicken menu. And remember to live mas. Dave Fleming on assignment today. Actually, he did the national telecast from Pittsburgh. Paul Skeens for the Pirates. The Pirates won again. They have beaten the Brewers three times in the last 2 days. And there's a swinging strike by Troy Johnston. It was supposed to have been Skeens, the electric young right-hander, versus Mizorowski, the even younger right-hander of the Brewers. Both have been aces, big time. But Mizorowski was scratched. Now, here's a swinging strike on a changeup. And it's 0-2 to Troy Johnston. Left-handed hitter with a 304 average. Three homers for the year. They said Mizorowski was under the weather and he still wanted to pitch, but Pat Murphy, the Brewers manager, took it out of his hand and just scratched him. Here's the 0-2 pitch. Line foul down the right field line. On the Toyota out-of-town scoreboard, the Pirates not having to face Mizorowski. And they went out and scored 14 runs, including a 10-run fourth-inning rally. Wow. Robert Gasser made the start for the Brewers instead. And, man, he got destroyed. Now the pitch, high and outside, 1-2. Giants are trailing here, 1-0. Second inning, one out, nobody on. And the one ball, two strike pitch. Swing, ground ball to first, over to his right. Devers gets it. Now he races to the bag and gets the unassisted put out. Two down. The Toyota out-of-town scoreboard. Toyota, let's go places. Two down, nobody on. Tyler Freeman will come up. Later this month here at Oracle Park, pick up a T-shirt featuring Matt Chapman. Sunday, 2 weeks from today, the 26th, the first 20,000 fans receive a Matt Chapman T-shirt presented by Xfinity. There's a ball bounced foul by Freeman toward the Giants dugout on the third base side. Plan ahead and get your tickets now for the Matt Chapman T-shirt giveaway at sfgiants.com/promotions. Two down, nobody on. Freeman, a right-handed batter, the one-strike pitch. Ground ball to short, couple of quick hops right to Adames to throw to first. Inning over. Last of the second now, Bryce Elliott.

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0: Here's the Ask the Announcer segment now, sponsored by Kaiser Permanente. A better idea for healthcare. And here's ball one, Michael Lorenzen, the right-hander, to Bryce Eldridge, up and away. One ball and no strikes. Eldridge, big, strong, left-handed batter. Giants trailing 1-0 in the second. The pitch on the way, and a called strike in the outside. And Eldridge wasn't so sure, but it was right on the corner. One ball, one strike. That was a little cut coming back to the outside. Now Lorenzen misses with a changeup, up and away. 2-1. The Ask the Announcer segment. Which former Giants owner is here today at the ballpark? Now the 2-1 pitch. Swing and a looping fly ball into shallow right. Racing in, going into a slide and making the catch is McCarthy. Got kind of a late break on that one. That was a ball that traveled a banana-shaped arc. And there was a moment you thought maybe it would fall in front of McCarthy, but he was able to cover up on it after a late break. So one out. Here is Willy Adames. It's Bob Lurie, guy who saved the Giants for San Francisco all the way back in 1975 at the 11th hour. There's a ball down to the way. The Giants had been sold to the Labatt's Brewery in Toronto with the intention of bringing Major League Baseball to Toronto for the first time. This is a ground ball now right to third. Karras has it. The throw to first. In time. And Adames is out number two. So two down very quickly. Giants trailing 1-0. Bob Lurie. Stop by the booth. Say hello. His lovely wife, Connie. Bob Lurie is 97 years old now. And he's doing well. And still sharp. Corey Bush brought him over, and he and his wife to the, and their daughter, by the way, to the ballpark today. Now here's a ball outside. I beg your pardon. There's a late signal by Willie Traynor, and it's called a strike to Drew Gilbert. That was right on the outside edge. Giants down 1-0. Two out, nobody on. Second inning. And Gilbert takes up and away. Anyways, great to see him. And Giants, it looked like a done deal to go to Toronto back in the mid-70s until he came in. Now the 1-1 offering, and that's a called strike. And then the current Giants ownership group bought the team from Bob Lurie and began the ownership for the 1993 season. And they, in turn, kept the team because Lurie, failing to get a new ballpark built, and reportedly losing a lot of money with the games at Candlestick. Here's a swing and a pop-up. Shallow left. And the shortstop, Tovar, out, makes the catch to retire Gilbert. And the Giants go down in order. But then the current ownership group kept that team from moving to St. Petersburg, Florida. So there you have it. Bob Lurie, great to see him here today. We go to the third inning now. The Giants are trailing 1-0. On the Liberty Group, protect your assets, Giants Radio Network.
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0: There's a high fly ball into shallow right. In and to his left comes Jung-Hoo Lee to make the catch. And Tovar, a very aggressive free swinger leading it off, swings at the first pitch of the inning and skies one to Lee in right. So one away, and now the leadoff man, Jake McCarthy, will come up. He has accounted for the only run of the game up till now with an inside the park home run out into Triples Alley, which today was inside the park home run alley. Now there's a called strike to him on a first pitch slider from Trevor McDonald. McCarthy, 10 home runs for the year now. Mickey Moniak out on deck. On the Toyota out-of-town scoreboard, the Padres hosting the Blue Jays today. 1-0 Toronto, last of the second. And here's a liner into a fairly shallow right center, sinking and across and to his right into a slide. Jung-Hoo Lee makes the catch. He was angling in to his right, going to his right and coming in at the same time. Made a nice play there on that sinking liner. So McCarthy gone, now Moniak. And he takes a changeup for a called strike. Red Sox beat the Mets 3-2 in New York in 10 innings. The Red Sox got two runs to tie that game in the ninth inning to begin with. And then got their automatic runner home in the 10th. Mets couldn't. Foul out of play off to the left. And the count is 0-2 to Moniak. Yankees beat the Nationals 5-3 in Washington in spite of James Woods' leadoff homer. That's 28 home runs at the All-Star break for Woods. 0-2 pitch fouled, or for Wood, I beg your pardon. Wood, when we say Woods' leadoff homer, it's Wood apostrophe S. But his name is James Wood. I think the 10th time this year he's led off a game with a home run. Ricky Henderson-like. Here's the 0-2 pitch. A little bit high. 1-2. Phillies beat the Tigers 5-0. Wheeler got the win over Scooble. What a matchup there. It was 1-0 Phillies into the sixth inning. Then they got four more runs in the sixth. Cubs beat the Reds 8-4 in Cincinnati. Now the pitch is swung on and hit high in the air to right. And moving laterally to his left. Shy of the warning track. Lee's got it. Three up, three down. That's eight in a row now retired by McDonald. Giants will have Kavanaugh, then the top of the order. Ramos and Arise coming up, trailing 1-0 on the Liberty Group. Protect your ass.
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0: 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Here's ball one off the outside to Drew Kavanaugh, left-handed hitter. Now Lorenzen throws, and there's a high fly ball out into straightaway center back near the warning track, and the wind seems to be carrying it, but right at the edge of the track, reaching up to catch it, was Carrig, one away. That was instructive. I think to see that ball carry as well as it did. It kind of fooled Carrig a little bit. Had to go an extra 10 or 12 feet back at the last. Now Elliot Ramos, right-handed hitter. He drilled a single to right center his first time. The pitch to him? Too high. One ball and no strikes. 1-0. The Rockies leading. The first batter of the game, Jake McCarthy, hit an inside the park home run. Now the 1-0 pitch. Swing and a ground ball toward the middle. And through. Base hit. That looked like one of those Cactus League base hits on a very hard infield during spring training. But the shortstop was playing him to pull. And he hit it on the shortstop side a second. And Tovar, who's got a lot of range, he's an excellent gold glove caliber shortstop, but he had no chance to get back to it. And although it was a ground ball, he hit it at 100 miles an hour. So Ramos is 2 for 2, and here is Luis Arraez, left-handed batter, and he takes low, ball one. In other words, he hit it sharply enough to not give Tovar enough time to go get it. Rumfield plays on the bag, holding against Ramos at first. And Arraez takes way inside and low. He had to jump back out of the way and get his left foot out of harm's way. That was a boring in on that back foot. 2-0 the count. Arraez hit a fly ball to shallow left center his first time. He's 0-for-1. Now the set, the pitch. Outside with a sinker. 3-0. Gary Pettis, the third base coach for the Giants. And Shane Robinson, coaching over at first. 1-0, Colorado leading. And there's ball four inside. It's a four-pitch walk to Arraez. That moves Ramos over to second. Arraez will take up at first, and here comes Casey Schmidt. By the way, with Dave Fleming on assignment, Dwayne Kuiper will be here for the middle inning, starting in the next inning, the fourth. Now the stretch and the pitch, and he fouls it down off his left foot. Ouch. Or maybe, was it the back foot? He kind of kicked the back foot around as if trying to shake off some pain in that one. Schmidt got a base hit his first time in the left field. He's got a 282 average. 19 homers, tied for the club lead with Devers, who was on deck. And he has 50 runs batted in, second on the team in that category to Devers. Now the pitch. Inside, a little too tight with a sinker. That movement, as the ball was coming in the inner half of the plate, and almost ended up hitting him. One ball and one strike to count. Second baseman, Freeman, well over toward the middle. Now here is a curveball, and that drops back in there for a called strike. That was right at the belt, right on the inside, right under the hands. Ramos at second, Arraez at first. The Giants trailing, 1-0. The pitch. Ground ball right back to the pitcher. Lorenzen throws to second, one. The relay back to first. Inning ending, double play. And so it goes for the Giants. So trailing 1-0 after three. Dwayne Kuiper will be along for the middle innings upcoming. 1-0 Rockies on the Liberty Group.
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16: All right, Dwayne Kuiper back here at Oracle Park. Hey, I get to be on the radio side. It's 1-0 Colorado is standing in to hit first in this inning. Will be Hunter Goodman as Trevor McDonald deals, and there's a bouncing ball to third. Charging is Casey Smith, throwing on the run, and he got him. So right off the bat, one pitch, one out here in the Rockies' half of the fourth inning. And that'll bring to the plate T.J. Rumfield. And Rumfield, left-handed hitter, takes the pitch high. I'm sure, unless you're just tuning in now, that would mean you had no idea how this game started. There's a pitch a little bit wide. It's 2-0. Well, it started with Jake McCarthy hitting one out to Triples Alley, which ended up not being a triple, but an inside the park home run. And the next pitch is inside. It's 3-0. Which I don't recall having seen that before, although as each year goes by, I forget the earlier years. There's a pitch down low for ball four, so that's unusual. First walk issued by McDonald, and it's a four-pitch walk. And that's the first walk. And here's Kyle Karros, the son of Eric Karros. Right-handed hitter. He's like his dad. He's got some power and the pitch. And a bouncing ball to Schmidt. It's a fair ball. He slings it across the diamond. And Devers has to slide across the bag. And he keeps his right foot on the bag to get the out. And on the play, Rumfield goes to second. That ball looked like it was going to go foul. And then instead of kicking towards foul territory, it did something really weird and it kicked the other way. And it turned out that Casey Schmidt had to make a nice play, which he did. So here's Cole Carrig with Rumfield in scoring position. And the pitch, and a swing and a foul off of Kavanaugh as it rolls around the home plate area. And it's no balls and one strike. A run on two hits for the Rockies. For the Giants, no runs on three hits. They've had a couple of innings where they've had two base runners on. Here's the 0-1, and it's a fastball on the inside corner. It's 0-2. Evan McDonald trying to bounce back after a really rough start in his last start against the Blue Jays. So here we go, 0-2 to Cole Carrig. And the pitch. And he hit him. And he hits Carrig on the leg on an 0-2 pitch. Boy, you work so hard to get a guy 0-2, and then you hit him. Which I'm quite sure he wasn't trying to do, but it was a breaking ball, and it hit Carrig on the back ankle. That would be the left ankle. So it avoided the right ankle and went right to the back one. Now you've got Troy Johnson, who's hitting at 303. McDonald at the belt. He looks to second, and he throws. And there's a fastball at the knees for a called strike. Rockies 1, Giants nothing. Is McDonald pauses again right at the belt and the pitch. And there's a bouncing ball foul right in and out of the end of the Rockies dugout along the first base side. And we'll reset and do it again. So McDonald's done a good job again getting out in front. So here he goes. He's at the belt. He looks to second. Looks again. The pitch. In the dirt. Blocked by Kavanaugh. Very nicely done. And it's now 1-2. On deck is Tyler Freeman, but first the 1-2 pitch to Johnson. Here it is. And it's outside and high. Johnson with the ground ball out in the second inning, is now 0-for-4 in this series. So that means he's made one start. A pitch in the dirt, 3-2. McDonald trying to get Johnson to fish, and he doesn't want to do it. McDonald got the ball back on the mound, and although he wasn't on the rubber, so it doesn't matter, but he fell out of his glove, and it rolled down the mound. Now he's back up there, and he looks in, and now Johnson takes time. So this appears to be a pitch that just doesn't want to be thrown. All right, Johnson now back in the box, and McDonald back on the hill. And he pauses. Runners will go. The pitch. Swinging a sharp ground ball. And Devers digs it out at first. He goes to the bag, and that'll end the inning. So, McDonald pitches through a walk and a hit batter. Giants are coming up. And Devers will lead things off. It's 1-0. 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Protect your assets. 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
16: All right, we've reached the home half of the fourth inning. Rockies with a 1-0 lead. Here's the pitch to Devers. And Devers takes a pitch outside for a ball. Take a peek at the Toyota out-of-town scoreboard. Here's the pitch to Devers, and Devers lines it to center field. Carrig is there, and at the very end, he reaches up and he makes the catch. Devers hit that ball right on the nose. Start from the bottom. Our finals, the White Sox beat the Athletics 9-1. That game was in Chicago. The Guardians beat the Red Hot Marlins 5-2 as John Lee, ground ball to short. Right there is Tovar. He's got it near the bag. Throws to first. So there's two quick outs. Let's pause for station identification. 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
16: All right, here's Eldridge. I'm Dwayne Kuiper, along with John Miller, who's over on the TV side. Derek Chan is with me. He is officially my broadcast partner right now, who's not allowed to speak. Here's the pitch to Eldridge, and a swing and a foul back. So anyway, the Guardians beat the Marlins. The Mariners travel to Florida, and they beat the Rays 8-2. Twins at home beat the Angels by a margin of 4-2. The pitch to Eldridge is outside for a ball. Phillies 5, Tigers nothing. That game was in Detroit. Red Sox are playing great baseball. They beat the Mets in extra innings 3-2. Eldridge takes a strike. It's 2-2. Yankees over the Nationals, 5-3. Cubs travel to Cincinnati and beat the Reds on getaway day, 8-4. Here's the 2-2 to Eldridge, way outside. Pirates over the Brewers, 14-5. Dave Fleming is on assignment, and he's now... Well, I'll just say he had that game. Here's the 3-2 pitch to Eldridge. He walked him on a fastball high. 14-5, Pirates over the Brewers. Games that are going on right now in the third inning, Padres lead the Blue Jays 3-1 at Dodger Stadium. Dodgers leading the D-backs 1-0. That game is in the third. In St. Louis, Braves and Cardinals are tied 3-3. is Adamas digs down low. Rangers and Astros, they're tied 4-4. That game is in the seventh. So that's our Toyota out-of-town scoreboard. Toyota, let's go places. Adamas takes a strike. One ball and one strike. Here there's two outs, and at first is Eldridge. Eldridge does not have a stolen base and not a threat to steal. The pitch. And it's inside, not by much. Adamas bounced out to third. Here he's ahead in the count, 2-1. Lorenzen deals. Swing and a miss, 2-2. Got a fastball right on the inside corner. So Adamas trying to hit one in the gap, see if he can get the big fella to score from first. Here's the 2-2. Breaking ball low and away, taken by Adamas. Three balls and two strikes. Well, now, if you do hit the ball in the gap, with the runner at first on a 3-2 count, he gets to go. And then he does have a better chance, obviously. Here's the 3-2 pitch. Hit into left field, a base hit. It's going to fall in front of the left fielder, Johnson. Holding at third is Eldridge. And Adamas comes through with a hit. So once again, the Giants are doing all of this stuff with two outs. They're setting the table with two outs. They're just not getting the two-out hit, which is going to be left up to Drew Gilbert right here. By the way, the loss in Chicago by the A's, about the White Sox here, they just won their 50th game, 50-45. And for the A's, they ended the first half, which technically it's not, but the first half before the All-Star break, by losing their last nine games. So here's Gilbert, who takes a strike right at the knees. At third is Eldridge. At first is Adamas, the 0-1. Line drive, base hit, left field. This game is tied as Eldridge stands on home plate. It's 1-1. I don't know if Drew Gilbert has figured it out yet, but there's a lot of base hits the other way. And once that kid figures that out, he's got a chance to be pretty good. So it's 1-1 now with Kavanaugh coming up. Kavanaugh is 0-1. The pitch, and it's just at the bottom of the strike zone, a fastball for a strike. Kavanaugh, pretty strong left-handed hitter. The pitch, and it's outside for a ball. One ball and one strike. Elliot Ramos is on deck. All this has happened with two outs when Eldridge took a walk. The next pitch is wide, 2-1. So they get the two-out hit that they were looking for. They were 0-3 with runners in scoring position until that at bat. Two and one, the pitch. Down low, 3-1.

See if Kavanaugh gets anything to hit here. He should. 3-1. The pitch. He does not. It's a breaking ball wide. So that loads the bases for Elliot Ramos, who already has two hits in this game. So here's Ramos standing in, and the pitch, and he takes a belt-high fastball for a strike. Maybe a little high. Could be one that you could challenge. But Ramos feeling like he's in a good groove. Doesn't want to mess with the timing of this at bat. Here's the 0-1. Swinging a high foul down the right field line. That is headed into the bleachers. It's a quick 0-2.

0: 0-2, here's the pitch. In the dirt, nice block by Goodman, who is an all-star this year. My goodness, he's a catcher, he should be. And he's got 27 home runs. But right now, we're concentrating on Lorenzen and Ramos with the bases loaded. And the count is 1-2. And the pitch. Swinging a high fly ball. Deep right center field, but in the park, I believe. And it's going to be the right fielder, McCarthy, who catches it in front of Kerrig. And that'll end the inning. Giants tie it up. We'll head to the fifth. It's 1-1 on the Liberty Group.
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2: We talk a lot here about ultra-processed foods and the many ways in which they can negatively impact your health. They've been linked to weight gain, obesity, type 2 diabetes, cardiovascular disease, even cancer. And now a new study out of UCSF found that high ultra-processed food intake was associated with something called intramuscular fat, which is exactly what it sounds like. That's fat inside your muscles, which can cause them to become weaker. Now, in this particular study, the researchers noticed more wear and tear and pain in people's knees because of weakened thigh muscles. Cutting back on ultra-processed foods isn't easy. The CDC estimates at least half the calories in our diet come from ultra-processed foods. But if you're looking to eat cleaner, cutting out sugar-sweetened beverages, that may be the best number one thing you can do to try and get started. I'm Dr. Sanjay Gupta, helping you live a better life.
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0: It's a 1-1 ball game as we head to the fifth, where Tyler Freeman's going to stand in as Trevor McDonald sets and throws, and it's outside for a ball. By the way, the Milwaukee Brewers come into town at the end of the month. It'll be July 27th through the 29th, so come on out. Check out the Brew Crew. They're good. SFGiants.com/tickets. And the 1-0 pitch is at the knees for a strike. One ball and one strike. Freeman bounced out to short. Here he fouls this one right off of Kavanaugh. And it's now 1-2. Well, as we wrap up this homestand, it bears repeating on what a great homestand it's been for crowds. Freeman pulls it foul right into the Giants dugout, right at the end of the dugout. Crowds have been sensational, and today is... they will not disappoint today. They've all been either sellouts or right around the 35,000 mark. The 1-2 is slashed into the seats down the right field line, so we'll do it again. Giants open up the second part of this schedule on Friday in Seattle. Here's the 1-2. Line drive over Devers as he leaped. He thought he had it, and he missed it by a couple of inches, and that's a leadoff single for Tyler Freeman. So not by much did Devers miss that. And it turns out to be a good at-bat for Freeman. Here's Tovar, who's 1-for-9 in this series. Donald now looking for the ground ball. As Tovar shows bunt. Pitch was high, so it's one ball and no strikes. Top of the order, and McCarthy's on deck. And a quick toss to first. Freeman back easily. He's got six steals on the year. The Rockies will steal. They're not like the Giants who don't steal. The pitch is a shot on the ground. Diving is Adamas. He's got it. The stretch at second by Arise, and they got him. A great play by Adamas going to his left. So they get the force play. And Arise was smart. All of a sudden you change positions and you become a first baseman. That's what he did. So you wipe out Freeman. Tovar runs well, is at first. And here's McCarthy, who really runs well. Bouncing ball to Devers. Devers has got it. He goes to second for one. The throw to first! Double play! You think it's almost impossible to double up McCarthy, but a terrific strong throw from Devers to Adamas, and then likewise Adamas to Devers. All right, that ends the top of the fifth. Giants are coming up. It's 1-1 on the Liberty Group.
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0: Rockies 1, Giants 1. Arise takes the first pitch for a strike. It'll be the top of the order minus Ramos. Arise waits. And he fouls this one back. Arise is 0-for-1. He popped out in the first inning, and then he drew a walk in the third. And Arise is a guy who will find himself behind a lot in the count, and he does not care. The pitch. Bouncing ball to third. Right there is Karras, who set in throw. And Arise is out 5-3. Here's Schmidt. Schmidt, a base hit in the first inning, and then with runners at first and second with one out in the third, he hit a one-hopper back to the pitcher, which ended into a double play. Here he lines one left field, and diving and catching is Carrick. Boy, it looked like he had it. It just kept hanging up, and it gave Carrick a chance to leave his feet and dive to his right to make a catch. Nice play. So here's Devers. Devers' last at bat was a good one. Hit to the warning track in center field, and it was caught. Here he takes a strike. He and Schmidt sitting on 19 home runs. And that next pitch is down low. Devers and Eldridge splitting that time at first. And while the other plays first, the other is the DH. Devers, a ground ball to first. On the backhand is Rumfield, and that will do it. So, a quick 1-2-3 inning for Lorenzen. We will head to the sixth inning. It's a 1-1 game on the Liberty Group.
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0: All right, here we are in the top of the sixth inning from Oracle Park. It's a 1-1 game as Moniak waits, and he checks his swing, but it's a called strike. It's Moniak, Goodman, and Rumfield facing Trevor McDonald, who is about to throw pitch number 60. Here it is, and it's rolled foul right past Hunter Goodman in the on-deck circle. 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Here's the 0-2. Down low. And the last day to buy is July 14th. Okay, you got a couple of days left. 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The pitch. Swing and a miss. He got him. Only the second strikeout for McDonald. And, hey, look, McDonald doesn't care about strikeouts. If you got the other team off balance, put the ball on the ground, strikeouts will come. Here's Hunter Goodman, 1-for-2. And he takes the pitch down low. On deck is T.J. Rumfield, the first baseman. It's Goodman, the catcher. And there's a strike. It hits the outside corner. Really paints the outside corner. Goodman in the series is 4 hits and 11 at-bats. Here's the pitch. And he takes another strike. That was a slider on the inside corner. You don't see sliders to right-handed hitters where they throw it in the inner half of the plate. But it worked. It's 1-2. The 1-2. Swing and a miss. That was the slider away. And now McDonald's got back-to-back strikeouts. 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You'll get a vacation voucher and a maximum tax deduction if you donate your car. And the pitch is a high drive. Left center field. Gilbert on the move. Gilbert still on the move. He's there. And he makes the catch. And that'll end the inning. The strikeouts for Trevor McDonald. Two this inning, 3 total. It's a 1-1 ball game on the Liberty Group Protect Your Assets Giants Radio Network.
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0: We have reached the home half of the sixth inning. It's a 1-1 game. Brendan Bernardino, the only left-hander in this Rockies bullpen, is now on the mound, and he's facing Jung-Hoo Lee. And the pitch, and Jung-Hoo takes a strike. Jung-Hoo is 0-for-2. Sometimes it's good to see a lefty if you're struggling a little bit. Eldridge, lefty, he's on deck. The 0-1 is a called strike. I think this is a little early to use your only lefty, to be honest with you. There's going to come a point in innings 8 and 9 as the pitch is wide, 1 and 2, where you're going to have Devers, Lee, and Eldridge looming, and you're not going to have any left-handers. 1 and 2. Swing and a miss, and he gets Jung-Hoo Lee, who's visibly upset with himself. I'm about to bring up Eldridge. Yeah, he's visibly upset because he got a massively hanging breaking ball. So here's Eldridge. Eldridge takes a pitch wide, but there's going to be a challenge.
3: The ball, the catcher challenging.
0: And I think this may end up being a strike. Yep.
3: So instead of, Colorado has two challenges for me.
0: Instead of 1-0, it's 0-1 to Eldridge. Now, strike on the first pitch should really be a big deal to a hitter. Pitch is way outside. Here's the pitch, and it's outside. We're coming to you live from the Chicansey Gold Resort and Casino broadcast booth.
8: Be where trouble melts like lemon drops.
0: The 2-1 is slashed foul down the left field line. Love that music. Two balls, two strikes to Eldridge, the pitch. Eldridge takes low, 3-2. Adames on deck, and then Drew Gilbert. Here's the payoff. Swinging a line drive. Leaping at second is Freeman. And he makes the catch. Well, if you do everything right, it doesn't mean that you're going to be rewarded. By the way, try to camp on the field at Oracle Park. It's the Giants Slumber Party on Friday, July 31st. It's presented by Mancini's Sleep World. It's a Giants Padres game, but it's from San Diego, and it'll be on the scoreboard. So check it out, sfgiants.com/slumberparty. Adames shoots one into the hole, into left field, and a base hit, and just another two-out base hit. So here's Drew Gilbert. Chased down a ball down the right field line. Gilbert's two-out RBI single tied the game in the fourth. However, this at-bat, he's facing a side-winding left-hander. And the pitch. And a swing and a miss. Gilbert falls behind, no balls and one strike. Checks his swing on a pitch, low and away to even the count at one ball and one strike. Tie game here. And this is a pop-up, left field, hanging up, diving, and did he catch it? Johnston made the catch, and that'll end the inning. Boy, if he doesn't catch it, there's a shot Adames could score, but a great play in left. All right, Dave, or make that John Miller. He'll be back to take you the rest of the way. I'll see you for the postgame wrap. It's 1-1 on the Liberty Group.
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10: Giants 1, Rockies 1. John Miller back with you as we go to the seventh inning now. And here's ball one off the outside from Trevor McDonald. Kyle Karras is the hitter. Cole Kerrig is on deck. Got it? Kyle Karras at the plate. Cole Kerrig on deck. SpongeBob SquarePants Day. Now the pitch. Get all those names straight. And a high fly ball to right. In a little bit now, Jung Hoo Lee. One out. On the mound, Trevor McDonald. And he has been excellent. The first batter he faced in an inside the park home run out in toward the 415 marker in deep right center. Jake McCarthy. And that's it. And this last pitch, only his 69th pitch of the day. Now first ball swinging. Carrick. Ground ball to short. Picked up near the bag by Adames, who throws him out at first. Pitch number 70. With two down now here in the seventh. After this half inning, it will be the seventh inning stretch, sponsored by Supercuts. Real smart hair. Two down, nobody on. And here is Troy Johnston, the seventh place hitter for the Rockies. Left-handed batter takes a called strike. One run and six hits for the Giants. One run and three hits for Colorado. Here it is. And that fastball in there for a called strike, too. He has excelled at getting ahead of the Rockies hitters. A real economy of pitches, too. Here it is. Changeup struck him out swinging. Wow. That is a five-pitch inning. Three up, three down. We're in the middle of the seventh. Giants will have Kavanaugh, the ninth-place hitter, then the top of the order, Ramos, and Arise coming up in a 1-1 tie. We're going to stay right here now on this Sunday with God Bless America.
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0: There's nothing like Giants baseball on the radio. 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
1: 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Got lucky sevens in your future? 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Jimmy Herget, a right-hander in for the Colorado bullpen now. Skinny right-hander, kind of a side-armer, and he misses up and away with a slider for ball one. To Drew Kavanaugh, left-handed hitting catcher. Kavanaugh has flied out to center and walked. Giants 1, Rockies 1, seventh inning. Sun has disappeared behind a cloud for the moment. Now he slings in a slider for a called strike. One ball and one strike. Leadoff man Elliot Ramos is on deck. Luis Arraez due up third in the inning. And here is Herget throwing way outside and low with a changeup. 2-1 the count. On the Toyota Out-of-Town scoreboard, Blue Jays and Padres in San Diego at the end of five are tied at three. Here it's tied at one. And there's ball three way off the outside. Dodgers lead the D-backs 3-2. Shohei Ohtani, another leadoff home run in that game. 22nd of the year for Shohei overall. 3-1 pitch. Way outside, and it's a leadoff walk. Second straight time that Kavanaugh has drawn a walk, and here comes Elliot Ramos. 1-1 the score in the seventh inning. Ramos has hit two singles, a liner into right center and a liner into center. And then he hit one very hard out into center field or toward right center, the big part of the yard that got caught. Now he fouls one out of play off to the right. And even that one he hit very hard. Shohei Ohtani is not going to play in the All-Star game, although he would be in the starting lineup as the DH. But he's had some knee issues, and he wants to take that time to heal. Now a bouncer foul off to the left by Elliot Ramos. That was a ball that got way in the hands, way out of the strike zone. White Sox beat the Athletics today 9-1. And Atlanta over the Cardinals 4-3. The Rangers beat the Astros in the All-Texas matchup 6-5 in Arlington. Here the Giants and the Rockies tied one apiece. Runner at first, nobody out. Two-strike pitch. Fouled back to the screen. And that one was a slider on the inside. Fought off by Ramos. All-Star game will be Tuesday night in Philadelphia. And then the Giants will, after the break, open up in Seattle next Friday. Now Ramos with a check swing on a big sweeping breaking ball. Well off the outside at 78 miles an hour. Good eye there by Ramos. A lot of movement on that one. But the count now is one ball and two strikes. And again, Herget sets, throws. Swing and a miss. He struck him out. Stayed with that breaking ball. And this one he put in the striking zone down at the knees. Now Luis Arraez will come up. Here's the leaderboard update sponsored by Bank of America, proud sponsor of the Junior Giants, helping inspire tomorrow's leaders on and off the field. The Dodgers with the best record in the majors coming into the break. Here's a ball off the outside to Arraez, who has flied out to shallow left center, walked, and grounded out to third. He's 0-2. Had seven hits in the first three games of this series. Herget ready, throwing way outside for a ball. 2-0. He looks a little frustrated now. Goodman wants

0: a different baseball to give to him, and he's going to go hand-deliver it to him with a Havislaw mound visit. And this gives us a chance to tell you about the Classic Giants giveaway on Saturday, July 25th, after the All-Star break when they get home. The Angels will be here. The first 20,000 fans that day on the 25th will receive a vintage button-up presented by UCSF Health. 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Fiesta Gigantes, Saturday. 2-0 the count to Arise, and the pitch in there, called a strike. Slider at 86 miles an hour. Dodgers, 61 wins, 35 losses. The Brewers, the second best record in the National League. They lost today. Still 59 wins, 37 losses. Now Arise skies one toward third, coming down the line in foul ground, now veering back into fair ground about halfway between third and home. Karras makes the catch. And Arise is now 0 for 3. So two down. Kavanaugh got a leadoff walk with the top of the order coming up, but then Hergett struck out Ramos, and he gets Arise on a pop-up. And here is Casey Schmidt, who has singled, grounded into a double play, and lined out to left center. And he takes a side armor down and away for ball one. That one came in, 90 miles an hour. Hergett, not a overpowering kind of a guy. 24 innings before today, 25 hits allowed. 25 strikeouts, though. Especially efficient against right-handed hitters. Now he slings that one in there for a called strike on the outer third. One ball and one strike. Giants have six hits, but only one with a runner in scoring position. And that was Drew Gilbert, single to left. It knocked in Eldridge back in the fourth inning. 1-1 the score. Swing, and there's a high drive into center, but it'll stay in the yard. Carrig in a few steps. He's got it. On to the eighth inning now. It is still 1-1 on the Liberty Group. Protect your assets. Giants Radio Network.
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0: Keaton Wynn comes in from the bullpen, which is a little bit of a surprise because McDonald had been that good so far. Last part of the order coming up for Colorado, Freeman and Tovar, the eighth and ninth place hitters, both right-handed batters, and the leadoff man, McCarthy, a lefty, due up third. The eighth inning is sponsored by Mancini's Sleep World. 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Rest easy. And here's a first pitch sinker at 97 miles an hour for a called strike to Tyler Freeman. Freeman has grounded out to short and singled to right. One of the three hits allowed by Trevor McDonald, who threw only 73 pitches. Now a splitter topped it had sinking action, but that was a sinker, which he threw at 95 miles an hour. And Freeman was way off balance. A lot of movement on that one. And tapped it slowly, fouled off to the left. No balls, two strikes. 1-1 the score. Now, here is a slider, and that's in the dirt outside. 1-1. The Rockies got a run of the first on the inside the park homer by McCarthy leading off the game. Giants got a run of the fourth, docked in by Gilbert with a two-out single. Now bouncer foul off to the left. That was the splitter. Yankees beat the Nats 5-3 in Washington. Cubs 8-4 over the Reds. Red Sox in 10 innings. Came from behind with two in the ninth and won it in the 10th in New York. 3-2. Aroldis Chapman got a win. 1-2 pitch, too high. Dodgers 3, D-backs 2, top of the 6th in L.A. Pirates beat the Brewers 14-5. Paul Skeens getting the win. a 10-run fourth-inning rally for the Pirates. That is a slow bouncer to third, charged by Schmidt. He's got it and sidearms it over to first. One away. So Freeman is gone, and here is Tovar. Orioles beat Kansas City 8-2 at Camden Yards. A 5-run sixth inning broke a 2-2 tie in Baltimore for the Orioles. Mariners, the Giants go to Seattle after the break. And the Mariners beat the Rays 8-2 in Florida. Now here is a ball too low. Cleveland 5-2 over the Marlins in Florida. Twins 4-2 over the Angels in Minneapolis. White Sox 9-1 over the Athletics. Now the pitch. Little tapper off the first base side of the mound over to get it. Wynn underhands it to Devers at first. Two down. Braves got the winning run in the ninth inning on a Cardinals error. Two down, bases empty, and here is Jake McCarthy. He's hit that inside the park homer out in one hop, the 415 marker in deep right center. He's lined out to right center, grounded into a double play since then, and he takes the ball too low. 98-mile-an-hour fastball there from Wynn. One to one, eighth inning. Two down, nobody on. The pitch on the way. And the splitter taken low. A check swing there by McCarthy. An appeal to the third base umpire. Barksdale, who says no. No swing. We mentioned the two-out single by Gilbert that knocked in the Giants' run in the fourth inning. Here's the windup, the 2-0 pitch. Way outside and high, 3-0. And that is the Giants' call of the game so far. Sponsored by Ring Central, voice of your business. Here's the pitch. And that one is through there for a called strike. That one right down at the knees at the bottom of the strike zone. 3-1 to McCarthy. Here it comes. Ooh, way inside. He missed badly with that splitter. Well, he puts on the Rockies' leading base dealer now, free of charge. Moniak, another left-handed hitter, will come up. And here comes manager Tony Vitello to the mound. He's got the left-hander. That must be Miller warming up. It is Miller warming up. And with the left-handed hitter coming up, Vitello takes the ball from Wynn, and he's going to bring in the lefty here. 1-1 in the eighth inning. And as the new pitcher makes his way in from center field, Miller. Two down and a 1-1 tie. Runner at first. We'll pause for these words.
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0: Eric Miller comes in, inheriting a runner at first base, and that's the Rockies' leading base dealer, Jake McCarthy. McCarthy with 14 steals, thrown out four times. And he is the possible go-ahead run, so part of Miller's game here will be to try and keep him from getting a good jump on a steal attempt. He also is brought in here to face the left-handed hitting Moniak to try to neutralize him in a 1-1 tie. We'll pause here briefly now for station identification. This is the Liberty Group Protect Your Assets Giants Radio Network.
2: When the game is over, hear the post-game wrap with John, Dave, Krug, and Kite on KNBR and KNBR-FM, San Francisco.
0: Eric Miller in from the pen for the Giants. It's not a lot of run in any of his last seven games. Now, timeout asked for at the plate by Moniak. Miller's 6 1/3 innings, 3 hits, 9 strikeouts in that time. No runs. Here's the pitch. Slider in there for a called strike. That had Moniak buckling at the knees, and as he kicked a leg in the air, it had McCarthy flinching back toward first base. Devers on the bag with him. Here's the lead at first. Now the set. Miller pitches. The runner goes. It's a strike. The throw to second. High and wide. Nice catch on a wide throw. Kind of leaping to his left to snare that one and keep it for going into center field was Adames. But a big leg kick by Miller, and McCarthy went on first movement there, first motion for his 15th steal of the year. The pitch was a strike. It's 0-2. Here's the pitch. Slider and a broken bat foul. That one kind of tore off a piece of the bat at the very end of the barrel, and the ball went back bouncing to the left side of the backstop. One to the count to Moniak. For the Rockies, they've only had one other at-bat in the game with a runner in scoring position. Here's the pitch. Swing and a miss. He struck it out with a slider. McCarthy stranded at second. Good work there by Miller. Devers, Lee, and Eldridge, three left-handed hitters in a row coming up. Last of the eighth inning in a 1-1 tie. The Liberty Group Protect Your Assets Giants Radio Network.
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0: Giants 1, Rockies 1. And Rafael Devers will lead off for the Giants here in the last of the eighth inning. New pitcher for the Rockies, the veteran right-hander, Antonio Senzatella. We are coming to you live from the Chuck Chansey Gold Resort and Casino broadcast booth at Oracle Park. 1-1. Here's Devers. He's 0-3 in the game. Takes off the outside with a curveball. Ball one. Devers is struck out. He hit a shot, but a little topspin on it. Caught in center. He hit the ball at 111 miles an hour. Was that called a ball or not? I think the right fielder for the Rockies, McCarthy, went over to retrieve something that was on the field out there in right center. Anyway, so it was no clock violation because of that. There's a ball low and in, 2-0 to Devers. Devers grounded out to first his last time. 19 home runs for the Giants. Here's the sack, the pitch, swing and a miss, cutter up, and had him a little off balance there. He throws a good fastball still after all these years, 93, 95, sometimes even higher. That one was a cutter, and that had Devers off balance. It came in around 89, 90, almost worked like a changeup. 2-1 to the powerful Devers. Here's the pitch to him. Foul off the left field side. Really got in on the hands that time. That was right on the inside edge. And now it's 2-2. Initially fell behind him 2-0. By the way, that one was at 97 miles an hour. 2-2 the count. Jung-Hoo Lee on deck. The pitch. Up and away. Ball three. Another 97-mile-an-hour fastball there. Rocky's got a run on the first. The Giants tied it in the fourth. Still 1-1 in the eighth. And the 3-2 pitch. Here it is. Way inside. He walked him. Devers, the last 3-4 weeks, have been getting more and more walks. And they, I think, have corresponded to the return to form of Devers as a power hitter. He's hit 12 home runs in the last, 4 weeks. Now here is Jung-Hoo Lee. Lee is 0-for-3 in this game, trying to battle his way out of a slump. First baseman Rumfield on the bag at first with Devers. Middle infield, double play depth. And there's one very high to Jung-Hoo. Senzatella used to be a starting pitcher. Now exclusively out of the bullpen. He's got 9 wins. Now the pitch. Swing, and there's a pop fly into shallow right center. And McCarthy in and to his right. He had started to tear back into Triple's alley and then realized that it wasn't that hit that well. And he had to hustle in and to his right. Center fielder Carrig also was in the picture, but he ended up right behind McCarthy, who made the catch in fairly shallow right center. Senzatella, 31 years old, from Valencia, Venezuela. It's been a good luck charm for the Rockies this year. Now swing a ground ball into right field by Bryce Eldridge. He was able to pull it through that opening with the first baseman Rumfield on the bag holding against Devers, and Devers races around to third. Well, that was classic form. Left-handed hitter wants to try and pull a ball through that opening. The first baseman is not a normal defensive set, and that's exactly what Eldridge did. And the Giants will send in a pinch runner, Grant McCray, as a runner for him. And Willy Adames, who's been slumping, but Adames today's had 2 hits and a base hit. Here coming a run, middle infield, halfway, there goes McCray. The bluff of the bunt, the throw goes down to second, and it sails into center field. Devers comes in to score the go-ahead run. McCray jumps up at second and races over to third. The Giants steal a run with a little help from a wild throw.

0: The infield draws in. They try to add on. And the one strike pitch to Adames. Senzatella ready. Right-hander against right-hander. And a check swing and appeal. And Jacob Metz, the first base umpire, says no. No swing. A steal of second by McCray and the throwing error by Goodman, enabling the run to score. 1-1 pitch. There's a soft line drive over the infield. Base hit into left field. McCray's in to score. 3-1 Giants. Third straight hit for Adames. That was a big one, knocking in the Giants' third run of the game. And he was able to kind of muscle that one, a sinker running down and in. Not a bad pitch, but he kind of muscled it over that drawn-in infield. Shortstop Tovar might have been able to go catch that ball had he been back in normal depth. Now here is Drew Gilbert, and he fouls one out of play off to the left. Strike one. Gilbert, first ball swinging, went after a pitch up around the lettering on his shirt, up out of the strike zone. He's had a big hit today. He knocked in the Giants' first run with a two-out single to left. Back in the fourth inning, 3-1 Giants. Gilbert takes, and that's a ball. That was up again, and this time he laid off. 97-mile-an-hour high fastball there. One ball, one strike. Gilbert almost had a bloop hit in the sixth inning, but it was caught by Johnston with a slide. Now here's one very high with a cutter. 2-1 now to Gilbert. Throwing everything up. Gilbert swung at the first one that was out of the zone, but has laid off since then. 2-1 the count. Adames the runner at first. Senzatella to the plate. Swing and a miss. That was another high one, but this was much closer to the strike zone. Or right near the top of the strike zone. And he foul tipped it. 2-2 the count. Well, they're going after Gilbert with pitches up. He's swinging a couple of them. That one was at 97 miles an hour, too. Here's Senzatella into his stretch. Ready, throwing. Curve, popped up foul and out of play off to the left. In the ninth inning, the Rockies will have some of their big hitters, Moniak, and then Goodman, two of their top home run hitters, and then Rumpf. In fact, the three top home run hitters that they have are the three due up. Now a swing and a hard ground ball to second. Far to his left to lunge for it and get it, throwing to second for the out there, Freeman, and then Tovar back to first much too late. Excellent play by Freeman going back and to his left to snare that ball and turn it into an out, getting the lead runner at second. So Gilbert is safe on the force out. That was not just a nice pickup, but he made a spin pivot and made the throw from midair to second base and put it right there. Very acrobatic play by Freeman. So here's Kavanaugh, big swing and a miss, and he went after the high fastball there. 0-1 the count. Two runs in for the Giants and a 3-1 lead. Senzatella to the plate and a high foul out of play off to the left. Kavanaugh has been on base twice in this game with walks. He flied out to center his first time and then he walked in the fourth and walked again in the seventh. Here's the two-strike pitch. And the curveball is outside for a ball. Next time we will greet you from a Giants game will be this Friday from Seattle, 7:10 p.m. T-Mobile Park up in Seattle. Now a foul back to the screen. One ball, two strikes. That was a cutter at 92 miles an hour from Senzatella. In the Giants' bullpen, Dylan Smith, a right-hander, is thrown. Now Sensatella, set at the belt. The right-hander throws. Swing and a miss. He struck him out with a fastball at 97. Two runs for the Giants. One on a throwing error precipitated by a stolen base. And the other one, an RBI single by Adames. 3-1 Giants onto the ninth inning now with Moniak, Goodman, and Rumfield due up. And staying in, heading back to the mound, is Eric Miller, the left-hander, with Moniak being a lefty. The score, 3-1 Giants on the Liberty Group. 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
0: So Eric Miller is still in there for the Giants. By the way, I said Moniak was going to lead off, but I just neglected to note on my score sheet that Moniak had struck out to end the eighth inning. I beg your pardon. So it is Goodman to lead off, and then the left-handed batting Rumfield with a two-run lead. And Miller is very high with a fastball to Goodman. Goodman is singled to left center, grounded out to third, and struck out swinging. 3-1 Giants. Second baseman arrives almost up the middle for this powerful right-handed hitter. From the windup, Miller pitches, and low, 2-0. This is not the time when you want to, after just taking a two-run lead, especially when you want to walk the leadoff guy. Miller has 20 walks this year in 26 and a third innings. 2-0 pitch. That is through there for a called strike. 96 mile an hour sinker. 2-1 the count. Here's Miller. The lefty ready. Winds, throwing. Low and in with a slider. Now he's behind 3-1. On deck, the left-handed hitting Rumfield. Dylan Smith up in the bullpen. The Giants with an infield of Devers at first, Arraez at second, Adames the shortstop, Schmidt at third, Ramos, Gilbert, and Lee from left to right in the outfield. 3-1 pitch, and the slider comes back over the outside. Called strike two. Nice pitch there against a dangerous power hitter. That one started off the outside, then had that little late break at the last and caught the corner. 3-2 the count. 27 homers this year for Goodman. The windup, the pitch, and a line drive over the head of the leaping Schmidt at third and down the left field line. Hustling over to cut it off by that sidewall is Ramos. He comes up throwing towards second and holds Goodman to a single. Great play there by Ramos to keep that one from being a double. He had to go into foul ground right in that corner where the sidewall angles out very close to the foul line. And he was running and then had to go into a slide to avoid colliding and just running right into that sidewall. And now Rumfield, runner at first. Rumfield, possible tying run. Left-handed hitter with power. And he takes a ball, and I think Kavanaugh's going to challenge. Kavanaugh does challenge it. And I think he's going to lose. It was close, though. Not a bad.
2: Call of balls confirmed. San Francisco has one challenge remaining.
0: That ball was about three-quarters of an inch, less than an inch off the outside corner. So it's 1-0 to Rumfield. Now Miller sets. Goodman with his lead from first. The pitch in for a called strike. Now he got the high strike on that one. But Rumfield does not challenge, and he would have lost. It was right at the top of the zone at 98 miles an hour. Shortstop Adames shaded toward the middle. Second baseman Arraez shaded a bit toward first. Double play depth both. And there's a slider low and outside for a ball. 2-1. A right-handed hitter, Karras, is on deck. And then the switch hitter, Carrig, behind him. Nobody out. 3-1. The Giants ahead. A runner aboard. And Eric Miller, ready, throwing. Check swing, did he go? Yes. And wow, Rumfield is really hot about that call. He thought he checked. But the third base umpire was asked to weigh in. He said no. And that was in that borderline area. The bat went across the plate, but The barrel did go across the plate, but that the end of the barrel did not look like it had gone around. And that's one of those nebulous gray areas. 2-2 the count. The pitch, a roller hit slowly towards short. Cutting over from third is Schmidt. He's got it. Throws over to first. In time for the out. And over to second goes Goodman. Nasty pitch there. Breaking ball that was down and away and out of the zone. And hit ever so slowly by Rumfield. And then a nice play by Schmidt coming all the way over in front of shortstop to field it. And now a runner at second, one out. The Giants ahead, 3-1. And he's going to stay in there to face Karras, who is the possible tying run as well. Guy who beat the Giants, in effect, it was in the eighth inning, 1 week ago today in Denver with a three-run eighth inning homer. But he hit that against Dylan Smith. Here's the pitch to him. Fastball is lifted high and foul off the right field line. 96-mile-an-hour sinker. That one goes all the way to the bricks, but way back out of play. 0-1 the count to Karras, who today is struck out, grounded out to third, and hit a fly ball to right. He's 0 for 3. 33,354. Paid crowd today at Oracle Park. Here's the pitch, and a swinging strike on a devastating slider that broke sharply down and in. And at the last, Karras tried to check his swing, and it was too late. Couldn't do it. Two strikes the count. The switch hitting Carrig is on deck. Now the stretch. The pitch on the way. Fastball too high. Now it's 1-2. Carrig, the switch hitter on deck, leaving Miller in there, does give Tony Vitello a chance to counter a move should they put in a pinch hitter for Carrig. Here's the 1-2 pitch. Swing and a miss. He struck him out with a slider. Another great breaking ball thrown by Eric Miller. And that's his second strikeout. And with two down, Carrig is going to bat for himself here. Here's the stretch. Runner at second. And Miller to the plate. He bounces one way in front of home plate. He tried that slider again, and it bounced at least 6 feet in front of home plate. Blocked by Kavanaugh. Ball one. Sun is broken through the clouds at the moment. Bright, brilliant day here on the 12th of July. Carrig has been a much more potent hitter batting lefty than righty. 1-0 pitch. Swing and a miss on a slider. He came right back with a slider. And he got him to swing almost out of his shoes. His helmet popped off as he lost his balance. But the count is 1-1. They have Braxton Fulford, a right-handed hitter. And the switch hitter Castro, they could sub in there for him. Here's the 1-1 pitch. Fastball is fouled off the edge of the glove of Kavanaugh to the backstop. 97-mile-an-hour sinker that time. And now, one ball and two strikes. And the crowd rises to its feet here at Oracle Park. The Giants, after a two-run eighth-inning rally, leading 3-1. Now the pitch in the dirt with that slider. And now, 2-2. The runner at second, Goodman, two down. The outfield, pretty much straight up. Although the right fielder, Jung Hoo Lee, as is characteristic with a right-handed hitter up there, is well over into right center, trying to protect that big gap in right center field. 2-2 the count. Everybody on their feet at Oracle Park. And here is Eric Miller, set. The pitch on the way. And a little dribbler foul off to the left. That was a sinker. That was on the inside. And maybe a little off the plate, but it had movement coming back to the plate. And Carey decided he better try to fight it off, and he just did get a piece of it. 98-mile-an-hour sinker. 2-2, the count remains. And again, Miller throws. Line drive down the left field line. Foul. The third baseman, Schmidt, who was hugging the foul line, sort of in a no-doubles alignment there, as Carrig is the possible tying run. He made a leap for it, but it was over his head, but it was also several feet foul. Hit very hard, but foul. Still two balls, two strikes. Eric Miller checks the runner at second. He throws, and a foul out of play off to the right. And the pitch count continues to build here. This will be the eighth pitch to Cole Carrig, the young prospect, very highly touted, but better as a left-handed hitter so far, batting right-handed here. Miller ready, delivers, and a swing and a foul tip, but it bounced into the glove of Kavanaugh, apparently, or maybe didn't catch it at all. In fact, it hit off the back foot near the ankle of Carrig. 2-2 the count as we see the replay of it. Again, Miller throws, and a check swing on a ball inside, an appeal. Jacob Metz, first base umpire, says no swing. Three balls, two strikes, the count. Goodman, who led off the inning with a single, is at second. Left-handed hitting Johnston is on deck. Now Miller steps off the slab. Take a moment here. He's thrown 28 pitches since he came in to get the final out of the eighth inning. And he's thrown 24 of those here in this inning. Giants 3, Rockies 1. And Miller sets. The pitch on the way. Foul. Back to the backstop on a bounce. Had him off balance, 86-mile-an-hour slider. And that one was kind of up, and when I say up, he wanted that one at the knees and maybe even breaking out of the zone, but that ended up right down the middle of the plate and maybe 8-9 inches above the knees. Still 3-2. And again, Miller comes in, swing, and there's a high pop-up. Shallow right, Jung-Hoo Lee is on the run into a slide, and makes the catch. Arizin hustled out on that one, but Jung-Hoo called him off, and the game is over, and the Giants take the series 3 out of 4 from the Rockies, and the one game they lost, it was the bullpen not able to hold a ninth inning lead on Friday. This time, the bullpen, Keaton Wynn for a couple of outs in the eighth, and then, big time, Eric Miller, the last 4 outs, and he gets the win and saved his own victory. The Giants over the Rockies, 3-1, and we'll come back with the game summary next on the Liberty Group Protect Your Assets Giants Radio Network.
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0: 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Giants end up with three runs. They tied the game with a clutch two-out hit by Gilbert, a single to left in the fourth inning. And then they got the tie-breaking runs. In the eighth inning, they forced the issue on a steal by McCray and a wild throw by Goodman, the Colorado catcher, and then a clutch hit by Willie Adames, his third of the game, to knock in the second run, McCray, in that case, to make it 3-1. The Giants had two hits in six at-bats overall with runners in scoring position. The Giants win it 3-1 in a game where they had no extra base hits at all. The Rockies ended up they did leave nine runners on base. The Rockies had one run. The first batter of the game, Jake McCarthy, hit an inside-the-park home run, and that was it. They never scored again. And they only had four at-bats in the whole game, and two of those came in the ninth inning with Eric Miller on the mound. They were 0-for-4 in those critical at-bats, and they just didn't have many of them. One run, four hits total, and their one run was on the McCarthy homer, his 10th of the year, second that led off a game as an inside-the-park homer. They made one error, and that allowed a run to score, and they left four runners on base. Miller, the winner, 2-0, and the loser, Antonio Senzatella, who had been their good luck charm. He was the one who got the win in relief in their comeback win Friday night here, and this time he took the loss, and he is now 9-2 for the season. 2 hours, 21 minutes, the time of the game. 33,354, the paid crowd. Our on-site producer and engineer has been Darren Chan. Our network coordinators, Kyle Haar and Ryan McCarthy. And now the All-Star break. It's the Home Run Derby tomorrow night, and then the All-Star game in Philadelphia on Tuesday evening on Fox Television. That's Channel 2 here in the Bay Area. And Logan Webb and Luis Arraez will be members of that National League All-Star team. They'll be heading out shortly for the cross-country flight to Philly, and we wish them well, and we hope to see them in that All-Star game. The Giants will be back in action themselves in the Pacific Northwest. They'll be up at T-Mobile Park in Seattle on Friday, 7:10, first pitch. The Giants and the Mariners, 6:10 with the pregame. On the radio, we'll see you then. I'm John Miller for Dwayne Kuiper and Dave Fleming on assignment. And our colleague, Mike Kruko. Mike and Dwayne will be joining me here in the radio booth shortly for the post-game wrap. Stay tuned for that. Thanks for tuning in today. We hope you enjoyed the broadcast. And a reminder, the final score, the Giants who win 3 out of 4 from the Rockies to head into the All-Star break. It was the Giants 3. Colorado 1. And you've been listening to Giants Baseball on the Liberty Group Protect Your Assets Giants Radio Network. Bryce Eldridge leads off of the Giants and hits a high fly ball to right field. Going deep, way back there, still going. Adios!
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0: That ball bounces out into San Francisco Bay. The first big league home run for Bryce Eldridge.
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0: Ramos has been on base twice, and he hits a soft bouncer past the mound. Off the third base side, Jackson, he barehands it and throws it away at first.
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0: Now Ramos around second, heading for third to throw. 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
0: He jumps up, he heads home, and the game is over!
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0: The Giants over the Rockies, 3-1, and they take the series 3 out of 4 from Colorado. In spite of all of the misery and wailing and gnashing of teeth after that loss on Friday. But some of these, the wins, kind of reminiscent of the Giants at their best over the years with some strong defense, excellent pitching, and timely hitting.
10: Well, it's fun to watch them play to their capabilities. And they certainly did that consistently throughout this four-game series. It's nice to have a 3-1 victory and be mad that you didn't sweep, which they should have. But, you know, this Rockies team is a team that has really put together a nice offense. And you saw it, especially in Coors Field, but you know, what the Giants did here collectively up and down the lineup is they calmed down a very, very confident offense. I mean, the Rockies went into L.A. They lose the series down there 2-1, but they lost 2 games by 1 run, and they swung the bat well. and against that Dodger pitching staff, which is a good one. They come up here, and the Giants stiffed them 3 out of 4. And, you know, this you win series like this playing good baseball, timely hitting, and you have good pitching up and down the lineup, everybody out of the pen. That tells you, well, you know, you're not playing to your capabilities. And we expect that the second half. And so I do think this is a shot in the arm for this club that needed it. They needed to win a series like this. And I do believe it's going to have a positive effect when they reconvene next Friday in Seattle.
11: Yeah, I mean, part of the beauty of this win and taking 3 out of 4 is what's happening the next 4 days. And that's 4 days with the exception of Webb and Arise, who will go to Philadelphia. Is that they can do what they want now until I think there's a flight on Thursday. So they got 3 days. And enjoy yourselves, get off your feet, you know, watch the All-Star game if you want to. But they can do all of this after taking 3 out of 4 and winning the last two against a competitive team. I mean, say what you want about the Rockies, but they compete. So, yeah, all in all, a really, really nice weekend. And, again, our fans came out as well.
0: And I saw you guys had Willie Adames for the post-game interview on the TV side. It was nice to see him, although now he can't just go back out there and continue to ride the wave tomorrow. But he goes into that 4 days of rest, seemingly having broken out of a slump. 3 base hits, and all just good hitting, not swinging from the hips and trying to launch him. And then a big hit that added on a little bit, an important run in the eighth.
10: Yeah. Well, that's a great point. I think that's what he did to be successful today. I mean, he had like a 5-for-37 going, and he was scuffling. But he took some swing out. He wasn't trying to hit the ball over the Coke bottle. He got a little more bat hit control. And it pays off in a 3-hit day. So that's a big deal.
11: It's a big deal. All right, we'll pick our players when we come back.
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11: All right, back here at Oracle Park, time to pick our players. And, John, go ahead. Goat head.
0: Okay.
14: What?
11: What, Ed?
10: Did you call him a goat head?
11: Goat head.
0: Well, that reminds me of Lon.
10: It's Lon's line.
11: Love that guy.
0: Kind of a nice memory. One of the greats. All right, well, I'm going to go with Bryce Eldridge. 2 down and nobody on in the fourth inning. He got a walk against a guy who has shut the Giants down. And that was the start of something big. That's when Willie Adames sort of came back alive with a bat. He got a hit, then Gilbert got the hit. But then Eldridge got a big hit with a runner on in the eighth inning. And it was sort of the classic kind of a hit, because they always used to talk about it. You get the one of the left-handed hitter up there with a runner at first. The first baseman's on the bag. And that left-handed hitter wanted to pull the ball through that opening. And that's exactly what he did.
11: He did.
0: So, and that's the kind of stuff that happens in a tight game that can be the huge difference in a tight game. So, I'm going with Bryce Eldridge for some inside baseball at the plate today.
10: That's a good pick. I like that
11: pick. That's a good pick.
10: Might have been. Okay, I'm going to take Trevor McDonald. I think that one of the hardest things to do when you're a rookie is control your emotions during the course of a season. Not get too high when you're going good. Not get too down when you're going not good. And his last three starts, you know, the 6 shutout innings, 1-hit ball in Arizona, yeah, that was good. And then he goes his next outing and he goes, gets knocked out in the third inning, giving up 11 hits. That's not so good. And then today he comes out and he took what he didn't do in his second outing when he got knocked out in the third inning, and he applied it to get better in today's start, and he really, really pitched well and pitched differently. He came out, he established the knee-high location, didn't get rattled on an inside-to-park home run, the first hitter of the game, but really used all of his pitches. Used them all beautifully, and it really kept this Rockies team off balance. Seven one-hit innings from, was it one-hit innings? I think it was. Okay, he gave up all three. All right. Seven three-hit innings. Thank you, John. So Trevor McDonald was my guy.
11: Good pick. Call.
0: Yeah.
11: All right, well, we talked about Adama, so we've acknowledged him, but I'm going to take Eric Miller for really a nice job, and they fought him hard in that ninth inning, but he ended up with a nice save, maybe the win, right?
14: Yeah, yeah. He saved his own win. And he really did, but I love that call because, I don't know, what, 2 weeks ago, 3 weeks ago, you would have... not wanted to look. I mean, you didn't know what you were going to get from Miller. Right. He'd been struggling, and he never walked anybody. And he came. He had some counts where you worried that a walk was coming. No walks, and he got out of a tight spot in the eighth, and kind of ran the gauntlet in the ninth. That's a really strong performance by him. He's really figured some things out here lately.
10: Yeah, and he won a, what, 11-pitch battle with Carrick there to end the ball game. That's impressive. Yeah.
11: Very nicely done. All right.
10: Good pick.
11: 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Well, as I mentioned, they got 4 days off, and they open up in Seattle on Friday night. So this will be a good day, or a good 4 days, for everybody to get off their feet just a little bit.
14: And good luck to Brandon Webb and Louisa Rise at the All

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3: Sunday here in the middle of July, just before the annual All-Star break in Major League Baseball. And as is the custom here at Oracle Park, the kids are out on the field running the bases, which is always fun to see. The Giants over the Colorado Rockies 3-1, and we'll review the game here in a few moments. But now let's go places with the Toyota Out of Town scoreboard. And just in the final from San Diego, the Blue Jays had a 4-3 lead over the Padres last of the eighth inning. The Padres got a couple of runs, though, and what proved to be the winning run on a sacrifice fly by Ty France. That put them ahead 5-4. That was the final. Morejon got the win. And then the big monster closer, Mason Miller, got to save his 25th of the year. He's got a 0.91 earned run average. The Padres hit the All-Star break at 500, 48-48. Down in L.A., the D-backs with a 4-3 lead over the Dodgers, and that game is in the top of the ninth inning now. Ildemaro Vargas was able to get a go-ahead RBI single in the sixth inning. The Dodgers had a 3-0 lead. Shohei Ohtani once again led off the game with a home run. 22 homers for him before the All-Star break. But then the Padres got, D-backs rather, got two in the fifth and two in the sixth. Vargas got the single that knocked in their fourth run. So they lead 4-3, top of the ninth inning in L.A. The Pirates and the Brewers, it was supposed to have been Mizorowski and Skeens, the two young, great prospects and really sensational right arms, two of the hardest throwers in history. But Skeens did pitch, but Mizorowski was scratched. And I think they're trying to just sort of manage his innings. But they said that he just was a little under the weather. So they took it out of his hands and scratched him from that game. Doesn't seem to be anything wrong with him. Anyway, against Gasser, who started in his place, the Pirates had a four-run second inning. And then against Gasser and then the subsequent relievers, they scored 10 more in the fourth inning. All at once. And the final was 14-5. Skeens got the win over Gasser in that one. The Giants are heading to Seattle after the break. And the Mariners played in Florida and beat the Rays 8-2 today. Ferrer in relief got the win. It was 3 in the second and 4 in the fourth for the Mariners in that game. The White Sox over the Athletics 9-1. And the Yankees beat the Nationals in Washington 5-3. The Cubs over the Reds 8-4 in Cincinnati. The Mets in 10 innings were beaten by the Red Sox, who got two in the ninth and then another in the 10th and won the game 3-2. All right, there's the Toyota Out of Town scoreboard. Here a 3-1 win for the Giants.

0: And the Rockies scored first against Trevor McDonald, who was trying to have a rebound after his worst start of the year. But the first batter he faced was Jake McCarthy, who's been on a tear and has been especially tough against the Giants. Now there's a swing. There's a high drive out toward Triples Alley, deep right center field, way back there. One hop just in front of the 415 marker and up off the bricks, and they're saying it's in play. McCarthy coming to third, coming around third, been waved home. Here comes the relay. Too late. It's an inside the park home run. Yeah, inside the park home run, and it did not go up and hit the bricks. I had wondered if maybe it was to the left of the yellow line, but it was a deceiving angle out there. The ball bounced in front of the wall at the 415 sign and then hit off the wall and then popped way up in the air and in front of the bricks, but never up off the bricks. And he made it all the way around the base. The second time this year that he's had an inside-the-park home run to lead off a game. There have only been three of those in Major League Baseball, and he's had two of them. Bobby Witt Jr., headed to the All-Star game from Kansas City, had the other. We didn't know it at the time, but that's the only run that McDonald would allow. And in seven innings, he only allowed two other hits, a one-out single by Goodman in that first inning and a leadoff single in the fifth inning by Freeman. And that was it. He only walked one, and a sensational performance by McDonald, a true rebound performance after his worst start last Tuesday against the Blue Jays. Meanwhile, the veteran right-hander Michael Lorenzen was on the mound for the Rockies, and he was sort of dazzling the Giants, not with stuff, but just keeping them off balance. And they just couldn't score against him until, with two down in the fourth inning, Bryce Eldridge coaxed a walk out of him. Then Willy Adames, who ended up having a three-hit game, got the first of those, a single. And Eldridge moved up, and that brought up Drew Gilbert looking to come through in the clutch.
1: The 0-1. Line drive, base hit, left field. This game is tied as Eldridge stands on home plate. It's 1-1.
0: Yeah, we'll make that the Giants' hit of the game. Clutch, two-out RBI single. In a game like this where runs were at a premium, that was huge. The hit of the game is sponsored by El Cerrito Honda. More than just a car dealership, they're family. Well, it stayed 1-1 for a good long while as the Rockies, whose bullpen has been one of their strengths, went to the bullpen in the sixth inning, and Lorenzen only went to five. It was Bernardino in the sixth and Hergett in the seventh. It was still 1-1 in the eighth inning. And in the eighth, here's how it played out, with Senzatella, who'd been kind of the good luck charm for the Rockies bullpen, including here on Friday night. He came in for the eighth, and then they came from behind in the ninth and won it, and he got that win. That was his ninth win. He's 9-1, or was, coming into this game. But the first batter he faced was Rafael Devers, and Devers walked. And then with one out, it was Bryce Eldridge, and he hit a sharp single through that open hole on the right side with the first baseman holding on the bag against Devers, and it went into right field, and Devers went to third. Then McCray went in as a runner for Eldridge. So first and third, one out. The batter was Adames. And then the Giants pressed the action. Middle infield, halfway. There goes McCray. The bluff of the bunt. The throw goes down to second, and it sails into center field. Devers comes in to score the go-ahead run. McCray jumps up at second and races over to third. The Giants steal a run with a little help from a wild throw. Well, that is one of the things you're trying to make happen. McCray's got great speed. He took off on first movement by Senzatella, and then the hurried throw by Goodman, and it sailed into center, and Devers could waltz home with McCray then moving to third. So that was the go-ahead run on that play. 2-1 Giants, and then Adames, who'd already had two hits, now he had a chance for an RBI. 1-1 pitch. There's a soft line drive over the infield. Base hit in the left field. McCray's in to score. 3-1 Giants. Yeah, so some excitement there. The Giants breaking that 1-1 tie, getting the go-ahead run, and then adding on in the same inning on Adames' third hit of the day. 3-1 Giants. Now, In the eighth inning, the first half of the eighth, Eric Miller came in with two down, a walk to McCarthy by Keaton Wynn. And Miller came in, and then McCarthy stole second. So at that time, it was still 1-1. But then Miller came in to face Moniak and struck him out, leaving that runner at second. And then they kept him in there for the ninth inning. And Goodman, a left-handed power hitter, got a single. And now the possible tying run was on base. Rumfield, the lefty, came up. He grounded out to third. And Goodman moved into scoring position. So they had a runner in scoring position with one out. And another right-handed hitter. And a tough one, Karras, coming up. But he struck Karras out. So now two down. And the rookie, the switch hitter, Cole Carrig. And he might have kept him in there. I'm talking about Tony Vitello making that decision, because Carrig has been a much better hitter batting left-handed. So with the lefty Miller in there, they left Miller in to face Carrig. It made him bat right-handed. And then he gave him a battle. It finally went to the 11th pitch. Miller comes in. Swing, and there's a high pop-up. Shallow right. Jung-Hoo Lee is on the run into a slide, and makes the catch. Arise had hustled out on that one, but Jung-Hoo called him off, and the game is over, and the Giants take the series 3-4 from the Rockies. And the one game they lost, it was the bullpen not able to hold a ninth inning lead on Friday. This time the bullpen, Keaton Wynn for a couple of outs in the eighth, and then big time, Eric Miller, the last four outs, and he gets the win and save. Yeah, he had to save his own win, and did a great job of it. Excellent performance, and the Giants take the win 3-1. 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Now the All-Star break. Good luck to Logan Webb and Luis Arraez, who will represent the Giants in the All-Star game in Philadelphia. So they got a lot of flying today, and a lot of stuff, a lot of excitement as well in Philly. And then they'll have a long flight back to the West Coast to Seattle, where the Giants will open the traditional second half of the season with the Mariners. That's a 7:10 first pitch on the radio Friday from T-Mobile Ballpark up there. And even if it's raining, the weather's been beautiful. I think the forecast is calling for more beautiful weather up there. It's the beautiful time of year up in the Northwest. But they have that roof that they can shield everybody from the rain if it should happen. So we'll see. No problem there. 7:10 first pitch Friday, 6:10 on the radio. We'll see you then. Thanks to Darren Chan, Kyle Haar, and Ryan McCarthy. I'm John Miller for Dave Fleming, who's on assignment, Dwayne Kuiper, and Mike Kruko. And so long from San Francisco. We'll see you Friday from Seattle. The final today, the Giants 3 and the Rockies 1.
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2: And tweeting constantly, please sign me, please, come on. And now Diggs, in that rhetoric on YouTube, didn't come to the table and say, I'm a dog. I'm elite. Sign me. You need me. Nope. Diggs says, there is no wide receiver two in the NFL better than me. He admitted, like, hey, I'm not that great. All right. We're all on the same page there, guys. I'm not that great. But, quote, my opinion, I can compete with anybody. But take those wide receiver ones, right? You can't name a wide receiver two better than me. Yeah, all right, Stephon. Good, okay. What an interesting way to sell yourself to the NFL world. Like, hey, I'm not elite, right? We all know that. But I'm not bad. The 32-year-old has been a free agent since March, was released by the New England Patriots, and then it was called a primarily financial move. $26.5 million in salary cap space that New England saved by sending Stephon Diggs to the land of shadow and flame and bringing in A.J. Brown, Romeo Doubs, building a better receiving core for Drake May. ESPN being the first to report on many of these facts and figures out of the new Diggs development, said further in the video, again, per ESPN, quote, presumably all 32 NFL teams have a number one wide receiver, but there are only seven real ones in the league. There's not a number two on any team out there. Name your number two wide receiver. Tell me how much he makes. My last question is he better than me? Well, Stephon, did the number two wide receiver on my favorite NFL team possibly, well, not guilty, did he not, but maybe, but allegedly, but he didn't, beat up his live-in chef? Is that a person who, is my wide receiver two a person I have to worry about in the locker room, worry about being a head case? Like to know, because there's not a lot of evidence that exists in the ether of Stephon Diggs, notable good guy. That may be, Stephon, if I could interject, your issue here. It is the Drake Toll Show, Westwood One Sports, and the Westwood One Sports app. Teams do not seem excited, whether it's age related, legal issues related, transitioning role related. Diggs just wants to be a wide receiver too. I don't need the spotlight. I don't need to be a wide receiver one. I'm not ready for all that. I'm not ready for that gas. Just get me on a roster. Teams seem disinterested in Stephon Diggs. Teams do seem interested, though, in Terrion Arnold, the Lions guy, a former Detroit Lion, now played cornerback, first round draft pick out of Alabama, who was arrested last month in connection to an alleged kidnapping and armed robbery plot in Florida. Here are the facts. I'll give you some of the facts here. Prosecutors say Terrion Arnold, that guy, orchestrated the abduction, the beating of three guys, February of 2026, who he thought were stealing luxury goods like Rolexes and Louis Vuitton bags and $100,000 cash from his Tampa Airbnb. So Terrion's like, all right, you fellows want to do that? I'll get you back. Investigators say, while Arnold was not physically present at the scene, he brought in his crew.

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2: Or something with an salary cap exception, something small. The Cavs, the front runners, want to bring him back for a second homecoming, third overall appearance for Cleveland. Recent trips to Akron, relationship to Brandon Weems, he's the assistant GM of the Cavs, very close. The Warriors, also in there, Steph Curry, Draymond Green, I'll make that case here in a second. And analysts, insiders, those of us in the media, fully expect the decision will occur during NBA Summer League. I'm in on this. July 19th is the cap there, as LeBron just waits to see how rosters across the NBA are taking shape. And then finally, he'll choose his destination. This is the same, if you're wondering. I haven't watched LeBron in a couple years. I haven't watched the NBA in a couple years. If you're wondering, 23 points per game, 7 assists, 6.5 rebounds during a pretty solid 2025-26 campaign. And now another decision on the table for LeBron. And that decision squarely needs to be the Golden State Warriors. If LeBron goes to Cleveland, Donovan Mitchell's still right there. If LeBron goes to Miami, Bam Adebayo's better than you. We're going to get to Bam Adebayo punching that guy in a bit. If he goes to Miami, Giannis Antetokounmpo is better than you. If you go to Boston, Jason Tatum is better than you. If you go to Philly, Jaylen Brown or Joel Embiid may be better than you. If LeBron James wants to go to an organization in the National Basketball Association where you walk through the front door and say, huh, no one's that much better than me. I can still win and be the king. Because in L.A., Luka Doncic was better than you. Austin Reeves, you could argue, became better than LeBron. Even LeBron said that. I wasn't the first option. For the first time in my career in L.A., it was weird having to settle in, having to feel different. And Cleveland's got a star. They've got a guy that just invested in Mitchell. You know, these teams have been talking about, they've got stars, guys that are invested in. You know who doesn't? The Golden State Warriors. Well, they have Steph Curry. Well, they have Draymond Green. Yeah. Those guys are old enough that I'm not going to go ahead and off the rip say that they're way better than LeBron James. LeBron James can't lead that team. There can't be almost this leadership by committee style in Golden State. I think if LeBron goes to Cleveland or goes to Miami or goes to Philadelphia or goes to San Antonio or goes to Boston, he could win a ring there, and it's going to feel just like that 2020 ring felt with the Cleveland Cavaliers. Make the L.A. Lakers having left the Cleveland Cavaliers. The Cleveland ring, that was awesome. Him winning the high level in Cleveland for multiple years was awesome. The Lakers deal was not. It felt hollow. It didn't help his legacy. You win two with the Heat, top of the NBA, best player in the world. One with the Cavs in 2016. You win one with the Lakers, it's like, okay.

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2: The All-Star game, the MLB All-Star game, is probably the most watched and most popular All-Star games of all the sports. And it's because they continue to tweak it a bit, but still keep that traditional side. And it just brings more fans to the game.
3: The MLB vet, A.J. Ramos, joins the Drake Toll Show, Westwood One Sports, the Westwood One Sports app. A.J., with that, in a room where a lot of leaders, a lot of players who are leaders in Major League Baseball will gather this week, how many talks are those guys having about rules, implementations, about the CBA? How much is going on behind closed doors in these 2 or 3 days where guys are having high-level conversations about how to make the league better, namely with those three letters, CBA?
2: Yeah, I'd imagine that, you know, there would be some talks of that, especially when you get some of these big guys in the same room, some of them who are representatives for their team, you know. There could be some talks there, but honestly, you know, when I went, there was hardly any conversations or hardly time for conversations. I mean, you have media times at certain times, then you have a luncheon, then you have all these different things, and you got to get ready for the field and try to get ready to play in the ball game. So there's not too many conversations, but you know, throughout the locker rooms, throughout everyday play, for sure. Especially when there's a new proposal, there's any new news on it. Throughout the clubhouse, guys are talking about it, and they're getting on text chains to make sure that everyone's on board. And it's important. It's an important time, and it's an important time because everyone has to be. As long as everyone is in the mindset to try to make the game better, I think things will work out. And that's got to be the biggest message, is trying to make the game better and moving forward from there.
3: AJ, again, appreciate you being up early with us. Last couple things I got for you here. I know getting into the All-Star break, a slight skid for the Marlins that wasn't in the cards. But, man, the body of work for Miami and what they've put together, the excitement that I can feel around the players, the clubhouse, the interviews. What has the 2026 Miami Marlins season been like from your perspective? And is there the makings of a playoff run here with this team?
2: Yeah, so when at the beginning of the year, there was a lot of talk about some of the systems that the Marlins are implementing. What is this? How is this going to work? There's no way that you're going to, you know, there's a lot of talk about how it's so different that there's no way it can work and all these different things. And then come, you know, the midseason, and you see that a lot of their stuff that they're doing is working. And, yeah. You know, from a perspective from the Marlins, I mean, a lot of this was experimental. They're like, we think this type of pitch calling could work, you know, the bat speed programs, all these different ways to play the game. I mean, they're even leading off from third base when there's a left-handed hitter inside the foul line, yeah. Right? That's, I mean, how often do you see that? They're being unique in the way that they're winning ball games and the way that they're evaluating their talent and the way that they're even their lineup is hardly ever the same. Right. And people question, you know, why is Liam Hicks leading off when he's, you know, has so many RBIs and all these different things, but they're still winning. Yeah. Right. So it's vindication for the Marlins that there are validation for the Marlins that they are, that their process is working. And the more that they keep creating and the more that they keep doing that, the better that they'll be able to get players that are going to fit that current system instead of going out and getting the

0: the hottest you know, free agent, they're going to get the right free agent that fits in their system, right? And so, you know, for me, it's really fun to watch. And it's a young team that's figuring out how to play in the big leagues. And a lot of what the information that they're giving the guys is honestly making, you know, the guys with the least amount of experience, that's, it's giving them a veteran type of look at the game and understanding of how their game is. Whereas before, you have to get, you know, 500 at-bats or, you know, 1,000 at-bats, whatever it is, to get your system. From your first AB at the big leagues, they're giving you a cheat sheet of the type of player that you are so that you don't have to go out there and fail to figure out the type of player that you are. It allows you to go out there and submit your game from pitch one. Same thing with the pitchers. And when you give a talent that's in the big leagues a cheat sheet of the type of player that they are, it gives them a better chance to reach the ceiling that they can get to, and in turn turns into wins because guys are playing, you know, closer to their ceiling than other guys, right? Because they have all this information. So for me, it's a learning experience still for them. They're still going to have to understand now that they have the information. Now they're going to have to figure out how to do it in the dog days in July, in August, in September. It goes from understanding the knowledge to understanding how to get the best out of yourself when you are dog tired. Yeah. And that's what it is to be a big league, to be able to run that marathon. You know, for the first half, you're like, yeah, we did it. But you got a whole nother half to go. And so that's going to be another learning experience. So they may go through a skid. It happens. I mean, look at the Yankees. They look like the best team in the league early on. And then they went through a skid. Same thing with every team. The best team in the league is going to look like the worst team at certain points. And the worst team is going to look like the best team at certain points, right?
1: Yeah.
0: And so it's about managing those skids, understanding and figuring out how to perform whenever you don't have your A stuff. Because in August, when it's really hot, that's whenever those dog days come, and you have to figure out, all right, how do I win with my C stuff? And they're going to have to figure that out. But overall, the information, the process, everything is there for them, and they've hit it on the nail, hit the head on the nail, and it's been fun to watch.
2: AJ, again, super appreciative of your time early this morning. Excited to keep following along as you cover the Marlins this year. Congratulations on you know, getting to reflect our nod in 2016 as well. Like you said, it's cool to hear that it still gives you chills, that moment, and to give that perspective to the show is priceless. Thank you again for your time.
0: Yes, sir. Thanks for having me.
2: AJ Ramos at the AJ Ramos on Twitter. You can follow him and keep up with his Marlins coverage as well as his coverage of the Major League All-Star. I mean, that's crazy, man. It's like you hear the murmurs from guys who have been to a couple of All-Star games. Like, man, I'm tired. And it's the same thing as when you turn on these podcasts, NBA players like, oh, $100 million is not a lot of money, you know, because you get it, and then the baby mama, and then your mom, and you gotta buy the house, the car, next thing you know, you're broke. And it's almost like this pompous, arrogant attitude toward being an NBA player, toward $100 million contract. And you hear these MLB guys like, yeah, man, it's one of the toughest weeks of the year. It wears you out. Being an All-Star is just more inconvenient than anything. And you need a guy like AJ Ramos, who is, you know, had his shot in 2016 to be an All-Star to prove it, and how vindicating that was for him in his career. That's rare. That's the correct perspective to view this week through the lens of. When we come back, the World Cup's still going on. Soccer is still happening. Lionel Messi, the greatest player to ever do it, will compete again on Wednesday in Atlanta, and you should be glued to this one. Here's why he's the greatest of all time, even when he doesn't score. This is the Drake Toll Show.
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0: years.
1: Oh. That's not good. Song number one. You can hear me out by the light switch. Who watches over you? You can dance. You can dance. Is it that one?
0: No.
1: Sounds just like it. Okay, what is it?
0: That is Birdhouse in Your Soul by They Might Be Giants.
1: Birdhouse in Your Soul by They Might Be Giants.
0: That's a big song from the 90s.
1: That is the you're making things up now. That was an AI song. Birdhouse in My Soul?
0: Off of the album Flood.
1: Oh. Song two. Chris Brown?
0: Oh!
1: Chris Breezy?
0: Neo.
1: Well, what's the difference? Come on.
0: Oh, well, okay. Closer. Closer. The song was Closer.
1: Closer? I thought it was Can't Stop. Mm. Just can't stop. Okay, song three. It's getting better all the time. There's nothing I'd Stop the World. I think that's the full title.
0: No.
1: Oh, what's Melt With You?
0: Yeah, I Melt With You.
1: I Melt With You by The Cars.
0: Modern English.
1: No. Okay, I got two more. I can do this. Okay, fourth song. I feel like it's the mamas and the papas decided to get a little funky with it. Mama Cass got up in there. ABBA? Like a folky ABBA?
0: That's John Lennon and Elton John.
1: And Yoko Ono?
0: No, this is about when they split for a little bit.
1: Whatever
0: gets you through the
1: name
0: night.
1: Name the song?
0: Whatever gets you through the night.
1: Okay, final song. Let it go, lead me into the night. Blow by Kesha, the remix.
0: That's Katy Perry, E.T.
1: Katy Perry?
0: Wow.
2: I would have thought you got the last one. Really?
0: That was a rough one today.
1: Why would I get Katy Perry?
0: Because we're the same age. That was big when we were younger. That whole album.
1: I'm being profiled here.
0: Sorry, it's not country.
1: The kid from Arkansas doesn't know the Katy Perry song.
0: Kid from Arkansas only knows country. Sorry, guys.
1: Folk, Appalachian. More like a town mountain guy myself. Addie Bates produces. Laura Jimenez runs the board to Armin Williams, Bruce Gilbert, Ryan McGuire, Colin Jones. Cumulus, thanks for a job. I appreciate it. It's really nice. You Better You Bet. Nick Costos is back. Yep, You Better You Bet. Head of your way on Westwood One Sports and the Westwood One Sports app. We'll see you tomorrow from 6 a.m. to 9 a.m. Eastern Time. 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
20: Oh, happy Monday morning, everybody. Let's go. Let's crush this week with an enthusiasm unknown to mankind. Let's go Jim Harbaugh on Monday, July 13, 2026, because we're getting closer and closer to the NFL, baby. Getting closer and closer to the 49ers. I believe the rookies report this weekend. And I believe 2 weeks from today, there's a rumor we may be in Santa Clara. I don't know. Does that mean we're leaving those Giants in the dust? How can we do that after they took 3 out of 4 from the Colorado Rockies? Should have been 4 out of 4 Friday night. No good. We got ourselves a draft welcoming a local boy into the orange and black. And we got ourselves a home run derby tonight. Wait for it. On Netflix. Last time we had the Giants affiliated with anything on Netflix, it all went sideways. Uh-oh. So, good weekend, restful weekend, fun weekend. Marcus, the water boy, Boucher. Here he is, ready to go on a Monday morning. Come on, brother.
2: Murph, a jam-packed Monday morning heading into the All-Star break. Giants win 3 out of 4, got to celebrate with SpongeBob and Patrick down at Oracle Park yesterday, and you said it. Jackson Flora is a San Francisco Giant. I'd like to start the show by giving you credit, myself credit, and our conversation with Zach Manassian a couple weeks ago credit.
20: Just, you're welcome, everybody. You know, you tune in to the Murph and Marcus show, you see us on the YouTube, you see how handsome we are, and then you get these things where we just tell Zach Manassian, draft Jackson Flora, and they did.
2: Mm-hmm. Snapped our fingers and made it happen.
20: We kept thinking there was, I don't know if it was smoke screens or what, but the Keith Laws of the world, all those people who do this stuff for a living kept saying, I don't know, Jacob Lombard. That guy wound up actually falling farther than I thought he would.
2: I think he dropped down all the way to 15 to the Miami Marlins.
20: Yeah, into the teens, but yeah, then Eric Booth. And we were saying, listen, you got a kid right here in Pleasanton. He went to Foothill High School. He went to UC Santa Barbara. He was the best college pitcher in the nation. I know you, quote, don't draft for need, but guess what? You can draft for need in this case because you got a chance to get the top right-handed arm there, and we've seen what happens when they draft certain arms in the top 10, like Madison Bumgarner and Tim Lincecum. No pressure, Jackson Flora. But anyway, listen, is he a Paul Skeens, Jacob Mizorowski? I mean, on paper, no, but we'll see. He'll develop. There's a lot to like. He's 6'5". He's got a ton of personality. He had unbelievable numbers in college. He could move pretty fast as a ready-made college pitcher. All the reasons that you and I liked him in the first place.
2: All the reasons why we told Zach Manassian and the Giants to draft his kid. Murph, you're absolutely right. There were a ton of smoke screens. Everybody's like, you got to draft best player available. And I kept thinking to myself, what if he is the best player available at number 4 overall? He was the only pitcher taken in the top 15 of this year's draft class, and the Giants invested heavily overall, even beyond Jackson Flora with the number 1 overall pick. Murph, 12 of their 20 overall draft picks were used on pitchers, so there is definitely a game plan going to this draft, and I love the fact that they kicked it off with a top 5 pick with Jackson Flora.
20: Yeah, in fact, you want to even just go one more down. The 29th pick, a high schooler from South Carolina named Carson Bolamon, a lefty who comes with crazy numbers. And he was like the ace of the Team USA 18U team. You know what's interesting? He's also, by the way, just a quick note as I'm looking at the sheet here. Jackson Flora, 6'5". Carson Bolamon, 6'4".
2: Yeah, we'll be
20: looking
2: pitchers.
20: Good walking through airport lobbies, right?
2: Absolutely, and but, I love that pick as well. Murph, 29 overall, was one of the top high school pitchers in the country. Two-time Gatorade Player of the Year down in South Carolina. This seems like a kid that has a bunch of potential, so two top picks, two of the top arms in the entire draft.
20: And what's interesting to me is he's already had the internal brace. Now, this is like your territory because you had Tommy John surgery in 2013?
2: Yes, 2013. Damn, 13 years ago I had Tommy John surgery.
20: The technology from 2013 to now.
2: Yeah, well, 13 years ago, there was not an internal brace surgery. And I remember talking a lot about this with guys like Brock Purdy, who went the same route.
20: Yeah.
2: Shohei Ohtani recently had the internal brace surgery, came back throwing harder than ever. So it seems like an advance when it comes to the recovery. And it's kind of part of the checklist with pitchers now. You'll see it as young as middle school, little league, high school guys. Like, a lot of these guys are having these type of surgeries.
20: So Dr. Boucher, we're giving a preview of the 9:55 a.m. Stanford Healthcare Report. Can you walk in with the stethoscope and the clipboard? Once again, is there anything more terrifying than the door opens and says, hi, my name is Dr. Boucher?
2: Yeah, it's a scary sight.
20: And it's Marcus with a stethoscope, yeah, a clipboard, and an S-eating grin.
2: Yeah, where the hell did this guy get his degree from, huh?
20: But what is, I hate to put you on the spot here, but and you can pass on this if you want, but what is the internal brace?
2: It's basically just like a simplified measure of the Tommy John surgery. I couldn't get into the exact details. Right. Like, I'll tell you, Tommy John, it took a ligament out of my wrist, put it into my elbow. I can tell you about the recovery and that kind of stuff. Because I didn't experience the internal brace surgery, I can't give you an absolute answer. But it's something I don't mind because, like I said, you see a lot of kids go through these type of surgeries. And Carson Bowman is one of these guys where, or Bowley, Milne, I got to figure out how
0: Bowman.
2: We'll figure out how to say his name, but I also want to figure out the type of pitcher that he can develop to. He's a guy where a lot of the scouting reports said if he was a guy that's at 95, 96, he would be a top five, top 10 pick potentially. Sits low 90s, but is still young, can maybe add some of that velocity on post-internal brace surgery.
0: Listen, so we're all happy. It's a local kid. And spoiler alert, not to steal Walt's thunder, but I think we're going to have the kid on today.
2: Ooh,
0: how about that?
2: Let's go.
0: How about that? So the rest of the weekend was, did you get out there?
2: I went out on Sunday for SpongeBob and Nickelodeon Day.
0: How was SpongeBob Day?
2: SpongeBob was awesome. And there was my guy Patrick, hey, SpongeBob. And the actual voice from Patrick did
0: lineup. Chuckling when you heard like
2: all that? Yeah, I mean, it was entertaining. They mixed it up and made it creative. They had like one of those kids do like, you know, like the beat the freeze, like race on the warning track. They had a kid with a pizza box from the legendary SpongeBob pizza delivering episode. And he had to run across and deliver the pizza in time. They had a bunch of gimmicks. Patrick Starr came out and sang the seventh inning stretch.
0: Oh my gosh.
2: So as a 90s 2000 Nickelodeon kid, it definitely played to some of the nostalgia factors for
0: me. Was there a giveaway?
2: Yeah, there was a SpongeBob hat that they gave away.
0: Did you get one?
2: I did not get one because I got in with my credentials, so I did not walk through the gates.
0: Usually they give us the giveaways and we promote them on the YouTube. Don't tell me the Giants are like mad at us.
2: Oh, maybe. Maybe they've deactivated our giveaways.
0: Oh man, just in time for us to miss the SpongeBob hat. Couldn't we have delayed our beef with them by a week?
2: I know.
0: I wanted that SpongeBob hat. I will be in Seattle Friday. I would have worn my SpongeBob hat to the game on Friday, where I think Logan Webb is set to start, if I'm reading the beat writers correctly, although he's off to Philadelphia to be at the All-Star game. Now, he did tell Shana Rubin of the Chronicle and other beat writers that he's unlikely to pitch. He said something about, you know, listen, I pitched in the World Baseball Classic. He said, I got hurt. I missed a month. You know, he goes, yeah, I guess he's going to tell National League manager Dave Roberts, you know, bro, break glass in case of emergency. But I'm not looking to pitch too much. But instead, it'll be Christopher Sanchez on the hill for Philly tomorrow night. But that's before the Home Run Derby tonight. On Netflix, do you have strong feelings about Netflix carrying the Home Run Derby?
2: I don't love the fact that it's on Netflix. I mean, look, we bitch and complain about this with essentially every sports now. Like, we do it with NFL and jumping around from Prime to all these other different streaming services.
0: Is the Niner Ram game on Netflix?
2: There's a good possibility.
0: Is it?
2: I couldn't tell you where any game is now.
0: Yeah, I know, right?
2: But, like, getting back to my big points, like, I was frustrated Sunday morning trying to find Major League Baseball's draft. I was like, is it on Peacock? Is it on NBC? Apparently, the first 10 picks were on NBC. Then they flipped over to Peacock. Then you start looking for the Futures game. Maybe it's on Peacock. Now the All-Star game is going to be on Netflix, maybe, or is it just a home run derby?
0: Just a home run derby.
2: This is what I'm talking about. It's so confusing.
0: I know. And, yes, Niners Rams Week 1, Netflix.
2: See, I feel like Jason Kidd trying to figure out where all these games are.
21: Because it was confusion.
0: There is
2: a lot of confusion.
0: Imagine, you know, you're a young man who can navigate these things. Imagine being a little older, standing there with the remote control.
2: Oh, I bet.
0: Going, where's Howard Cosell and Keith Jackson on Monday Night Baseball, man? Where's my, so anyway.
2: Too many streaming services.
0: Yeah, Niners Rams Netflix. Don't bring out the freaking dancers again. Don't bring out the dancers. Because the dancers, you know what? Ever since the dancers showed up at Oracle, things haven't gone very well.
2: It's been all bad.
0: I'm still looking to break out of the funk that those dancers on the cable car brought me. Because it's been all bad. Unless you consider taking 3 or 4 from the Rockies a good thing.
2: Well, it's better than losing 3 or 4 to the Colorado Rockies.
0: Remember I told you, hey, the Giants play 7 of their last 10 against the Rockies? And then we joked, yeah, the Rockies are saying we play 7 of our last 10 against the Giants. And you know when it's all said and done? 4-3. So really, like, nothing. Picked up one game on the Rockies.
2: Woohoo!
0: Like you said, better than losing a game to the Rockies, I guess. You know, there was flashes over the weekend. Trevor McDonald.
2: T-Mac. Nice little bounce back outing yesterday.
0: You know, Saturday, you had a little JT Brubaker save, I guess.
2: I'll take that Casey Schmidt home run, number 18 or 19 now in the year.
0: Yeah. Friday pissed me off, though, extraordinarily, because I was actually watching the game. I was... had a little moment with a glass of wine. Well, yeah, let's go watch the Giants win this game. But it's 2-1, and out comes Caleb Killian onto the mound. And I'm saying to my team, I'm like, he's not a closer. No disrespect. I'm sure he's a great guy, and he's in the bigs. He's in the show. God bless him. Just we all have our roles in life. Like, my role is to never shut up, right? That's all I do is talk all my life. Drives people crazy. But people said, hey, what if Murph had to be quiet for an hour? I'd be like, no, that's not his role.
2: That's a bad role.
0: He can't do that, right? If he could ever stuff a sock in it for an hour, right? But I can't do that. Caleb Killian, his role,
20: He's not a major league closer right now. Why did the Giants tell him he's their closer?
2: Great question.
20: I'm here to tell you that when the Rockies saw him on the mound, they're like, oh, we're going to go win this game.
2: Well,
20: and
2: I'm
20: they did.
2: Saying the answer is probably because they didn't have a closer coming into the season. So that's why they told him that he's going to be the closer. So it's been an S show all season long. This is now, what, their eighth blown save now? Or should I say blown game after the eighth inning, the stat I saw
20: 12
2: was?
20: 12 blown saves, but the stat I have for you here, buddy, is something special. Let me give it to you. It's that they have now blown games in the ninth inning and wound up losing. Because sometimes you can blow a lead in the ninth and still win. But they've now blown a ninth inning lead and lost the game 8 times this season. That's the most, this is according to Optostats, the most by any team before the All-Star break in MLB history since the All-Star game was invented in 1933. The most by any team before the All-Star break in MLB history.
2: We're in the memory-making business.
20: Yeah. Huh. This is not analytically complex. Get a blank and closer. Get a blank and closer. This is not freaking calculus, bro.
1: Closer!
20: There you go.
2: Thank you. Perfectly said, Nikki T. And really a bad weekend for Caleb Killian. Bullpen stepped it up. Brubaker and Eric Miller getting saves on Saturday
20: and
2: Sunday.
20: That said, Eric Miller is a mess, dude.
2: Made it sketchy.
20: Is he like mechanically?
2: Made it sketchy.
20: He can't throw strikes, bro.
2: Something's off with Eric.
20: So anyway, other than that, World Cup, Final Four. We're all alive. Argentina's still alive. I believe you're out.
2: Yeah, I've been out for a couple games, but I did go down to San Pedro Square, San Jose this weekend.
20: Oh,
2: checked out the Norway versus England
20: yeah,
2: crowd.
20: Was the atmosphere?
2: It was max capacity. You had to like sneak in through a couple back routes.
20: Oh, really?
2: Yeah, I know a guy who knows a guy who let me in the back way.
20: It's like the way you watch games.
2: Yeah, that's before FIFA took away all my streams as well. So hung out down in San Jose, met up with my brother, some of the boys, had some beers.
20: Down there?
2: Yeah, definitely a fun vibe, fun atmosphere.
20: More England or Norway fans?
2: I'd say probably more England fans. Like, there was more maybe, like, vocal majority or more, like, rude chants going on with the Norway crowd. But once that final buzzer went off in extra time,
20: and then, Marcus, did you say,
2: hear it.
20: Today is going to be the day that they throw it back to you. I know the lyric. I don't believe that anybody feels the way I do about you now. Listen, it's good. They do a good job. And all around the land, the way I'm landing. I used to play that in the jukebox at Martin Max all the time in the late 90s. To the point where the bartenders would be like, bro, stop playing Wonderwall. I don't know. It used to hit with my pints. But now that it's England's song, it's the enemy's song.
2: Yeah.
20: I can't embrace it.
2: I don't love it too much. And I left San Pedro Square and went down to a bar called The Brit, which was a mistake.
20: Oh, Britannia Arms?
2: Because it was filled with nothing but Brits.
20: Were they singing this? Are they singing it?
2: Actually, they weren't singing it by the time I got there after the game, but
20: listen, they got it going on. They're singing it loud and proud. I am the biggest Argentina fan in the world on Wednesday at noon, not just because I have them in the pool, but I want England out.
2: Makes sense. Well, Murph, if we are going to bring up Oasis and the Gallagher brothers in the first segment, there they were Saturday night watching one of the most disappointing main events in UFC history, backing their boy Conor McGregor. They were in the crowd on Saturday in
20: Vegas. McGregor's weekend peaked when he sang this.
2: Yeah.
20: That's when his week
2: peaked. That was the highlight of McGregor's weekend.
20: He said, baby, well, you're going to be the one to save me. Cool, sing with me. Come on, shut up, McGregor.
2: McGregor needed to be saved.
20: What a waste, right?
2: Yeah, I mean, gets hurt in less than 10 seconds into the match.
20: Yeah.
2: So much for a 5-year comeback.
20: You just like laughing out loud?
2: Oh, yeah. I'm like, what is this 37-year-old dude trying to come out with a flying switch kick to start the fight?
20: And then,
2: really, it didn't even turn into a fight. It was over within 69 seconds.
20: Did you buy into the theory that he looked different even leaving the locker room?
2: There was a lot of people who had conspiracies about maybe him being injured before the fight even started.
20: You're a conspiracy guy.
2: I do love myself a good conspiracy, but I would think that Conor wouldn't be stupid enough to show up with a blown knee and then try to start the fight with that flying switch kick. Like, that's not the strategy to take if you are injured. I just think it was kind of a freak fluke incident and really ruined what was a great UFC 329 card.
20: All right. Well, that was all part of the weekend. Final Four, France, Spain, Tuesday at noon. England, Argentina, Wednesday at noon. It's pretty great Final Four, though. I mean, it is what you want. It's the four best teams in the world, the four best sides in the world. Plus, we didn't even mention that the Giants drafted Barry Bonds' nephew. How about that? When I saw the Peyton Bonds list, I was like, oh, that's funny. A Bonds. Ha ha. That can't be. It is. It's his nephew. It's Bobby's grandson. So we'll get into all that, too. We'll say good morning to Walt on the other side. Get the guest list. Because maybe it's a Monday on July 13, 2026 on The Sports Leader.
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21: 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Going deep, way back there, still going. Adios! That ball bounces out into San Francisco Bay. The first big league home run for Bryce Eldridge. And for Eldridge, the highly anticipated first major league homer.
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2: The Giants took 3 out of 4 in their final series against the Colorado Rockies before the All-Star break. They also used 3 of their first 4 picks on pitchers this weekend in the Major League Baseball draft. 808 KMBR, how are you feeling about the Giants at the All-Star break? And how are you feeling about the Giants selecting top pitching prospect Jackson Flora with the number 4 overall pick?
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21: Now the pitch is swung out at a high drive into deep left center field, way back there. Goodbye! A three-run homer for Casey Schmidt. That's the one they've been waiting for. 4-1 Giants.
0: Hey, one of the highlights of the weekend. Casey Schmidt hitting a three-run bomb. They needed it. That game, I guess the Rockies was 1-1, and it was just like, come on, Giants, what's going to happen? What's going to happen? And sure enough, Casey Schmidt delivered the goods with a three-run tank. Part of a very, very strong first half for Casey Schmidt. And when Shohei Ohtani tapped out of the All-Star game with a knee injury, I guess? I don't know. Are there too many guys tapping out? You got Cam Schlittler tapping out. You got Shohei Ohtani tapping out. You got Zach Wheeler saying, blank you, you disrespected me.
2: Denying the invite.
0: So there was a chance that they could go to Casey Schmidt. And, you know, they went to a 26-year-old St. Louis Cardinal named Ivan Herrera, who's a catcher DH. And he's hitting, let's see the numbers. He's hitting .249 with 11 bombs, 40 ribs. How's he getting over Casey Schmidt?
2: It's a great question.
0: So,
2: and I don't have an answer for that.
0: Free Casey,
2: yeah.
0: I would say right there.
2: Casey has played well enough at 5 or 6 different positions this year. Has hit home runs at each of those positions. 19 bombs on the year. A career year for Casey Schmidt. He could have been and probably should have been the replacement All-Star.
0: Tony V compared him to Ben Zobrist, the 2016 Ooh. World Series MVP. Of course, that's Tony's Cubs showing there. He's an old Cubs guy. And he dropped in his little rant. He goes, yeah, of course, he won World Series MVP. I'm like, I forgot that. I forgot that Ben Zobrist won World Series MVP. If you had asked me who was the 2016 Cubs World Series MVP, I would have said Chris Bryant, or didn't David Ross hit a big bomb for him in that thing?
2: Yeah, I would have guessed Kyle Schwarber, maybe.
0: And Rizzo.
2: Yeah.
0: Somebody like that.
2: Yeah, Zobrist would have been pretty far down the list.
0: Yeah. And so good job, Casey Schmidt. And then last night, the big knock from Willie Adames. I should say yesterday afternoon, the big knock from Willie Adames after my guy, Grant McCray, is back. I've always had a little thing for Grant McCray, man, because I don't know, man. It's like the cut of his jib. I love the way he roams center field. I feel like he's an outstanding defensive center fielder. And then on the paths. Now, listen, they've had prospects come up who can run before. Everybody remembers Darren Ford from 2010. But, you know, this guy's a homegrown guy, draft pick, the whole deal. And, you know, the strikeouts. They've been a bugaboo. And he's been, you know, knocking on the door in AAA. But with Barracudo going down, with the strained oblique, Jonah Cox going down, too, they need to bring up a guy. And they brought up Grant McCray, and they brought him in yesterday to pinch run in a first and third situation. Instant results. If you missed it, he took off on the first pitch, had a great jump, and caused the Rockies catcher to wing it in the center field, which let the go-ahead run come home. He goes all the way to third, and then Adames singles him in. Giants win 3-1.
2: Grant McCray creating a little bit of chaos. And look, that's been a problem with the Giants all season long. They've been towards the bottom of the rankings in total stolen bags as a team. which is why a guy like Jonah Cox made the leap from double A, skipped triple A, went all the way to the major league level just to bring in some speed. But with him being hurt, I was pleasantly surprised to see Grant McRae back in the lineup, or should I say, at least being used as a pinch runner, fourth outfielder, late game defensive replacement.
20: They used him Friday night too, which led to one of the weirdest sequences you'll see in a while, a sinking liner hit by should be all-star Casey Schmidt that looked like it might have been caught. It was really close, but the problem was the ump closest to Grant McRae didn't make a call. Nobody knew what to do.
2: Mm-hmm. And the first base umpire actually made a call. Then there was some confusion after that. They had to meet and review everything. Bumped up each of the runners one bag after it was rolled a base hit instead of the Rockies getting a double play, which is kind of how it played out with that ball not being catched.
20: Yeah, it was, then Barksdale with the balk on Saturday with Tyler Malley and Tony V got his money.
2: Tony got tossed on Saturday.
20: I love it. But that whole umpire crew had a terrible week. Lance Barksdale and the crew. I think Tony V might have. I think Barksdale's retiring, and he was like, "Why don't you hasten your retirement?" He's like, "Why don't you take a powder?"
2: Yeah, I guess when it's Giants and Rockies, Major League Baseball is not sending their best.
20: Dude, seriously, yeah. We got the Giants and Rockies equivalent of umps.
2: I think I heard this weekend Dave Fleming said, like in the fourth inning, like, "Oh, they finally have four umpires." Yeah, like a guy showed up late.
20: I was in my car all day Saturday. Shout out the Oakland Junior Giants League. We do league visits, you know, when you're on the board of the Giants Community Fund. One of the best things we do. I talk about this every summer. Was we visit leagues. We want to see the kids. You got to get on the dirt and see the kids. So Saturday morning, I was over at Carter Gilmore Field. Dude, behind the Coliseum. I got to tell you guys, it's on 66th in Oakland, down past the Coliseum. Bro, I ain't going to lie. Now listen, I'm a 49ers guy. I'm a Giants guy. I got off the exit on 66, and I literally, in my car by myself at 9 in the morning on a Saturday morning, in my car, I went, oh, man. Oh, I felt it. I was like,
2: you got some of those pangs.
20: Oh, I did. I was like, oh, man. Damn. I had a full minute in my car at a stoplight just staring at the Coliseum going, damn. Yeah. Look at that. Just sitting there.
2: Now, I will say, without the A's being in town, I'm sure you got off that exit a lot quicker than you did a couple years ago for the Bay Bridge series.
20: Oh, dude,
2: remember when Flem was giving like play-by-play of you getting to the stadium?
20: To the fifth inning.
2: And then you show up and there's you and Rory sitting in the crowd with a live play-by-play on NBC Sports
20: and
2: Bay Area.
20: Javi was riffing on my face and then the kid in that. Rory was eating something and Javi was riffing on that. And then Brandon Crawford grounded into a double play and they cut to me. And then Copes had the great idea to throw the Curb Your Enthusiasm music on it.
2: That's a good bit.
20: Because I had gone I got the game in the fifth inning. I was totally a broken man. I was staring straight ahead. Crawford grounded into double play, and they cut to me. Bum, bum, bum. It was brilliant use of digital. But anyway, I got to tell you guys, man, seeing the Coliseum, I got all the feels.
2: Yeah.
20: Yeah. Well,

0: Waltz. Every time we play the horns, baby Christian's a day older. So he's now 6.5 months. Any developments over the weekend? Burping, giggling?
1: Yeah, I mean, the same old stuff. Yeah, same old stuff. Yeah. He had a big diaper explosion over the weekend, actually.
0: Bro,
1: yeah,
0: they can come.
1: Bad memories. Yeah.
0: Was it like a three diaper change kind of thing? Or?
1: It was. It got everywhere.
0: Yeah.
1: I'll just say that.
0: Well, they have no discipline.
2: Yeah, well, to change the topic, because some people are eating their breakfast this early in the morning. After seeing SpongeBob Day yesterday at Oracle Park, are you going to raise young Christian through the tutelage of SpongeBob SquarePants?
1: Oh, absolutely. Absolutely.
0: Yeah, dude,
1: love SpongeBob SquarePants. Yeah. No, one of my favorite cartoons.
2: Now, SpongeBob still resonates with like the younger generation, like Rory and Declan. Yes. They were into SpongeBob.
0: Yeah, very much so. And I told you guys, I enjoyed it. When it was on, I was like, oh, this is a pretty funny show.
2: Oh, who lives in a pineapple under the sea?
0: It is Little League All-Star season. Yeah. And shout out the Mill Valley Little League 12s who won it yesterday against Twin Cities. Nice. On to sections they go. I'm not even coaching anymore. But I'm such a junkie. There I was in the bleachers watching it with all my other junkie coaches, too, man. Listen, bro, we might as well be running numbers on this stuff. We're such junkies, man. But anyway, my 11-year-old team that went the farthest they ever went sang the SpongeBob SquarePants theme song in the dugout before every game. And it would rattle the other team. The other team would be like, you guys are such losers and nerds. And then they were like, damn, they got something going on over there. Huh?
2: Now we're getting 10-run ruled by these losers and nerds.
0: Yeah, we had a little more juice.
2: A little flavor.
0: You got to have chemistry. It's funny. That team wasn't as talented as some other teams, but they went farther because they had a little extra juice.
2: They had that SpongeBob juice.
0: Yeah, you got to have that SpongeBob juice, man. That bikini bottom bump.
2: Yeah.
0: Right? There you go. By the way, the guest list is sponsored by El Cerrito Honda. More than just a car dealership. We are family. What you got, Walt?
1: All right, so let's go ahead and get on into it. Hums and Bums 650.
0: Can't wait. Ooh, the tradition.
2: Your weekday doesn't start.
0: Tradition continues. What do we got this week? You going Hums?
2: I got Hum Babies.
0: I'm going Bums. Let's go. I'm salty.
1: And then we're going Mike Kruko, who is definitely a Hum Baby, 7:30.
0: Yeah, and we'll get his take. Obviously, Jackson Flora and Carson Bullamont. And a third kid, too. Caden Wachter is his name, the son of a big leaguer. Another high schooler, so two high school pitchers are the top three picks for the Giants. It's funny, 17 of their 20 picks were college players, but two of their first three were high schoolers, interestingly.
2: Yeah.
0: Both pitchers.
2: A lot of pitchers drafted in this draft class, 12 out of the 20 overall picks, all pitchers.
0: They didn't go Perry Manassian, all pitchers, angels?
2: No, they didn't go full angel, and you know you never want to go full Perry Manassian, angel. Zach Manassian just gave you 12 out of 20. Mm.
0: All right, Mike, at 7:30.
1: That was a crazy draft, by the way. The Angels drafting all pitchers. Yeah. They're like, one of them has to hit.
2: No, spoiler alert, none of them hit.
1: All right, cooler of content at 8:30.
0: All right, good stuff from over the weekend. World Cup and maybe UFC. Stuff like that.
2: We got Draymond Green checking in about his play date with LeBron
0: Draymond
2: James.
0: Draymond and Udonis Haslam have beef now.
1: Dude, going at it, yeah.
2: I saw some of that
1: don't
2: beef.
1: Send, yeah.
0: Yeah, because Tyler Hero and Bam Adebayo apparently went full Draymond Jordan Poole over the weekend.
2: Don't say that.
0: And then Draymond checked in and Udonis checked in. Now Udonis and Draymond are taking shots at each other. So we'll catch up on that, yes.
2: We got some beef.
1: And then wrapping it up, Jackson Flora, first round draft pick, fourth overall for the Giants, joining us at 9 o'clock.
0: We got the Pleasanton kid at 9 a.m. Shout out Foothill High School. Could give us two Giants greats. I'm already making Jackson Flora a Giants great. All right, Home Run Derby is tonight. What you need to know next on the Sports Leader.
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16: Marcus just stumped the band. He asked me, who was the last SF Giant to take place in the All-Star Home Run Derby? I asked AI, because I honestly was like, I don't know if anybody's done it since Barry Bonds. So I'm like, Hunter Pence? Brandon Bell? Nope. According to AI and my musty old brain, it's Barry Bonds.
17: Damn.
16: 2004, too, bro. He didn't even do it in 07 when it was here in San Francisco.
17: Yeah, which was a bit of a letdown. So it's been 22 years since the Giants have had a player participate in the Home Run Derby.
16: To be honest, I think they have a guy who could, and it's the big first baseman out of Virginia.
17: Yeah, you're absolutely right. My money would be on Bryce Eldridge to potentially be in the Home Run Derby. We showing any love for Casey Schmidt or Rafael Devers? I mean, the two Giants players have 19 home runs for the first time Rafi since could. Bonds and Kent did it in 2000.
16: Rafi could. Schmidt could. I don't think of Schmidt as a pure home run guy like those other two guys, Devers and Bonds. I mean, Devers and Eldridge. So, you could, but he'd be more along the lines of 100 Pence. Bryce, I think, could just hit some absolute freaking fun as hell monster shots, right?
17: Absolutely. That would be my betting money. And with the rumors that the Giants are trying to make the pitch to get the 2028 All-Star game, maybe we do see Bryce Eldridge put some balls in the bay in 2028.
16: Let me speak for those of us who went to the 2007 All-Star Home Run Derby, like, with great excitement. Yeah, no. Not a place to hold a home run derby, bro. It was terrible.
17: You don't want to have a home run derby in foggy July in San Francisco?
16: It wasn't necessarily even foggy. As I recall, the sun was out, but it was just that cool air. It's just not, the ball ain't flying, not to mention the park, bro. Unless you're curling them down the right field line, man, they ain't leaving. And I believe it was won by Vlad Sr., right? Wasn't it Vlad Sr. beating Matt Holliday in the finals, I think? dude, I ain't gonna like top of my head. I want to say the final, like in the final round, he might have beaten him like 4-3 or something like that. Ooh. I mean, it was, somebody want to look that up for me, Curly? Want to look up the 2007 All-Star Home Run Derby final round count, which leads to actually the topic of the day as we hit the Home Run Derby. And happy Monday morning, everybody, if you're just tuning in here. Tonight is the only thing going on is the All-Star Home Run Derby on Netflix, don't you know?
17: Oh, by the way, Vladimir Guerrero defeated... Where'd it go?
16: Holiday was wrong.
17: In the final round with a final score of 3-2.
16: Dude, when I said 4-3, I inflated the numbers.
17: You gave him an extra home run each. 3-2 in the final round in San Francisco.
16: Do you know what Alex Rios' claim to fame is? You were in middle school and in high school, and this is going down. Walt, you know Alex Rios' claim to fame? Yeah. Curly, you know Alex Rios' claim to fame? He does? Curly knows? What is it? What does he say?
17: Yeah. Hop on the mic, Curly.
16: I'm going to stump the band here.
0: The Giants were trying to get him here. That's his answer.
16: For the trade that was on the table, and you call KNBR, Tim Lincecum for Alex Rios.
17: Wow. Whose idea was that?
16: 808 KNBR.
17: Ew.
16: No. People wanted to do it, bro.
17: No, dude.
0: Are you serious?
17: No way.
16: Wow. This was like 07 now. He had just come up. Timmy had just come up. We didn't know we knew he had the electricity. We didn't know he was going to win back-to-back Cy Youngs and then, of course, become one of the greatest icons in San Francisco Giants history.
17: God, that trade was never made.
16: Dude, that was on. You were calling KNBR, and you were like, do it. It's Kevin Love for. It was the Kevin Love for Clay Thompson trade all over again, dude.
17: Oh, man, that would have been worse than Zach Wheeler for Carlos Beltran, in my opinion.
16: By the way, Zach Wheeler, still pitching. 2026,
17: and just denied an invite to the All-Star game.
16: Yeah, I mean, that trade was made 15 years ago.
17: Crazy.
16: Think of the things that have happened in your life and in the world since the Giants traded Zach Wheeler. And he ain't done. He's still peaking. He's at a peak performance. So, going to have to wear that one. Yeah. Anyway, so here's the deal tonight. For the first time since 2014, no clock. No clock. Okay, so your first question to me before the show was, so we're back to outs? Answer, no. We're not back to outs. New format. They've had like 10 formats through the years. It's so hard to keep up.
17: New format. Who dis?
16: 20 swings in the first round. That's it. 20 swings. You just get 20 swings. Hmm. That's it.
17: So it doesn't matter if you don't hit a single home run. You still get 20 swings.
16: Huh, next round, if you advance, 15 swings. And then if you advance to the final round, 15 swings. Why, you ask, are they doing this? Because they feel like they've been getting insane first rounds in which guys sweat their asses off and exhaust themselves, hitting endless tanks in the first round. And by the time we get to the finals, it's a total dud, which is kind of true. It has petered out. Hence, Vlad Guerrero beating Alex Rios 3-2.
17: 3-2.
16: So the idea is we're not going to gas you out. I don't really like this. Honestly, I just learned this morning, so I don't have like a hot take for you guys on whether or not this is the right way to do it. I always like the Home Run Derby no matter what. You know, do I love it? Is it like my favorite thing in the history world? No. Is it something to watch on a Monday night, July 13th? Yeah. Will I watch it? Yeah. Do I have like a strong, passionate betting interest? No. But so how do I feel about this format? Okay, let's go. Let's just see it. I don't know. The idea is they want to have the two best raw power guys in the finals. That's the idea. We're going to reward pure raw power over guys who peak in the first round. By the way, speaking of peak in the first round, do you know some of the best? Do you guys remember who has the best first round of all time?
17: Was it Josh Hamilton?
16: I would have said that.
17: Yankee Stadium?
16: The answer is no. Josh Hamilton was for a while.
17: Yeah.
16: Do you guys remember 3 years ago, Julio Rodriguez hit 41 bombs?
17: Yeah, but like even then you have to throw an asterisk on it because I believe that was the timed rounds versus the old school 10-out round, right?
16: Yeah, because they've been doing it since 2014.
17: Yeah, so they've been doing the time, which I don't know. I'm actually more of a fan of the old school 10-outs situation. Yeah. Like I'd prefer probably to have 10-outs over 20 swings.
16: Those took too long, though.
17: Yeah, but I liked it when a guy got hot with 9 outs. Like, it made it more interesting. And you hit a home run, you earn another pitch.
16: I'll be honest. I'll disagree with you on this one. I thought the clock entry in 2014 made it more exciting. Because it was like, oh, he's got 30 seconds. He's got to hit two. It got kind of exciting.
17: Yeah, it made it a little bit more exciting with a bit of a shot clock, or should I say a swing clock. But also, it made it more chaotic where you didn't really get to enjoy the home runs.
16: No, like that's for sure.
17: Like, there are so many times where they were cutting back to a guy taking another hack before the ball would even drop. And then it was chaos. And you got kids on the field getting hit by line drives and fly balls. And nobody's paying attention.
16: Yeah.
17: Like it got a little too chaotic.
16: No, you are right about that. In fact, it was absolute joke. You had never saw the home runs. Like, that became the common complaint. Like, wait, it's the home run derby. We can't even see the home run because as soon as the guy swings, the next pitch is on its way.
17: I'm just watching hacks at this point.
16: So this, maybe we're going to come in tomorrow morning saying, best home run derby ever.
17: I solved it.
16: Or we're going to be like, searching for another one. Do you care? Here are the eight that you need to see. Okay. From the Tampa Bay Rays, Junior Caminero.
17: Junior.
16: Now, this guy is ridiculous.
17: Junior can swing.
16: This guy is ridiculous. From the St. Louis Cardinals, Jordan Walker. Okay. That was a prospect who took a little bit of time to find his way.
17: A little bit of a late bloomer having a great season.
16: From the Kansas City Royals, Jack Caglione.
17: Jack Caglione, Mr. Italian himself, drafted a couple years ago out of Florida as a two-way player. One of the better top-hitting power prospects in the game.
16: Here you go. Hometown boy, it's in Philly, Kyle Schwarber.
17: Here come the Schwarbs.
16: Born to participate in the home run derby.
17: Yeah, he's the kind of guy you create in a lab to participate in the home run derby.
16: Wilson Contreras, Red Sox?
17: Yeah, he is with the Red Sox. And
16: is he going to throw his helmet at anybody?
17: I was going to say he's damn near getting into a fight every week.
16: Here's a guy that's interesting. White Sox, Munetaka Murakami.
17: Ooh, the Southside Samurai.
16: Yeah. Is he a sleeper in this thing? I don't know.
17: Maybe. I don't know how he's going to do in this format.
16: Another hometown boy, Bryce Harper.
17: I believe beat Kyle Schwarber head-to-head in the 2018 Home Run Derby.
16: And Marcus, your guy. Ben Rice.
17: Mr. Benjamin Rice with the biggest odds, the biggest underdog heading into this home run field. And Murph, I am one of those guys that does bet on the home run derby every single year. And I've hit the last couple times on air. I picked Juan Soto in 2022. Picked Teoscar Hernandez a couple years ago also.
16: Oh, man. You remember the home run derby winners.
17: Well, yeah, because I won some money off them as well. But I don't know. That's why I don't really love this change of the format, because usually I go with a veteran player, a player who's done it before, has come close to winning because they've got that experience. They know how to save some of that energy versus some of these first round guys or first time guys going through. So this kind of changes my betting strategy a little bit, but I'm still putting the house on Kyle Schwarber tonight.
16: Yeah, it's not a bad pick. By the way, if you do homer on your last swing, you get to keep hitting.
17: Oh.
16: Until you make it out.
17: Until you get an out. Okay.
16: So there, theoretically,
17: Thank you for the clarification.
16: You could still hit endless bombs. All right, well, there you guys are ready. Just subscribe to Netflix between now and 5 o'clock.
17: It's derby time.
16: All right, guys. Hums and bums. Let's do it. This is the tradition. Next on the Sports Leader.
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12: If I were to ask you what makes for a good night's sleep, you'd probably say a dark, quiet room, not too many things on your mind. But every night when you go to get some Z's, how often do you really think about the temperature in your bedroom? Temperature may be one of the most underappreciated factors in sleep. That's according to the Senior Vice President of Research and Scientific Affairs at the National Sleep Foundation. We often hear about lights and screens and stress, but even modest changes in temperature and airflow can influence both how quickly you fall asleep and how deeply you stay asleep. Most experts will recommend a room temperature of 60 to 67 degrees Fahrenheit. You might also experiment with your sheets and what you actually wear to bed. Play around a bit and see what improves your sleep. You might be delightfully surprised. I'm Dr. Sanjay Gupta, helping you live a better life.
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6: All right, we got to dive in. I feel like I let the Bay Area down. 6:54. I try to promise a 6:50, 6:52 at the latest. Let's get into it. Hum babies, bum babies. Monday morning tradition. I don't want to be a liar and say tune in at 6:50. Marcus, you have the hum babies. Dive right in.
7: Oh, all right, Murph. Let's get after it quick because I'm on the clock with the hum babies this morning. Right after the Giants were on the clock this weekend with the number 4 overall pick in the 2026 Major League Baseball draft. So our first hum baby, I'd like to extend our arms right here from the Murph and Marcus Show, who maybe had an influence on this draft pick, to Jackson Flora, the hometown Bay Area kid out of Foothill High School, the same high school as Brandon Crawford, was drafted out of UC Santa Barbara with the number 4 overall pick, the top college pitcher in the entire draft, has an arsenal with a mid-90s fastball that can get up to triple digits, has a variation on his slider, slurve, sweeper combination with a kick changeup as well. Spoiler alert, he's going to join us this morning at 9 a.m. to give us the full scouting report, but I wanted to make Jackson Flora, the number 4 overall pick, our first official hum baby.
8: With the 4th pick of the 2026 MLB draft, the San Francisco Giants select Jackson Flora, a right-handed pitcher from UC Santa Barbara.
9: And the 1-2. Ball game, that's strike 3. Jackson Flora, a complete game shutout. 9 scoreless innings, 4 hits, 9 strikeouts, and he closes it out with 3 strikeouts in a row to finish off the ninth.
10: You ever make it to the Coliseum?
11: Yeah, once or twice. For a monster truck jam. Yeah, that was pretty cool.
7: That was sound of Jackson Flora a couple weeks ago on Dallas Braden's podcast talking about the Oakland Coliseum, but he's actually a San Francisco Giant fan, born and raised out here in Pleasanton, California. Local kid, Murph, we got our wish. Jackson Flora, number 4 overall. Welcome to the San Francisco Giants.
6: Yeah, we literally told Zach Manassian to take him. We heard all the pundits saying they were going to lean towards a position player, and they kept talking about this kid, Jacob Lombard, the shortstop who comes from a baseball family who, interestingly, fell all the way down to 14 by the Miami Marlins. Now, I don't know. Maybe they got a steal. The guy who was taken right after Jackson was an outfielder from LSU named Derek Curiel. So he is the next pitcher wasn't taken until 19. That's how clear a guy named Liam Peterson from Florida went to the Guardians. But that's how clear he was as the guy. Listen, 6'5", you said it. Fastball, mid to upper 90s, slider, changeup, makeup, athleticism. Let's go. Did I read he's already the top pitching prospect in the farm system?
7: That would not surprise me at all.
6: He is. So I mean, that's how, I mean, listen, with all due respect to the Tugboat Wilkinsons of the world and the Carson Wisenhunts of the world, this guy right now is their top pitching prospect.
7: Yeah, probably leapfrogs a guy like Keenor Martinez as well. And this is a Giants organization that is desperate for pitching. We talked about that all last week. They spent 12 of their first 20 draft picks on pitchers in his draft. Also want to give a shout out to Carson Bolamon, one of the top high school pitchers in the nation. The Giants selected him with number 29 overall, the pick they got in the Patrick Bailey trade. So the Giants invested heavily in pitching. 3 of their first 4 draft picks, and their 4th draft pick is a member of the Bonds family, Peyton Bonds out of Rutgers. So a cool story there with a legacy pick, bringing a Bonds family member back to the Bay, Murph.
6: Dude, when, like I said, I was following the first few picks, and then you start to fall off when you get past kind of 3, 4, 5. And I saw they drafted some outfielder from Rutgers named Peyton Bonds. I'm like, huh, that's funny. Guy's got the same last name as Barry Bonds.
7: What a coincidence.
6: It's his freaking nephew. It's Bobby Bonds Jr.'s kid. It's Bobby Sr., obviously the late Bobby Bonds, one of the great Giants. It's his grandson. So, man, oh, man, would that be a hell of a story if that guy clicks 6'5". We're going to try to get him on the show, Peyton Bonds. But, yeah, man, I mean, what's not to like, Jackson Flora? And, listen, ready-made, can move through the system fairly quickly if he just delivers on what he's got. And we'll have him on at 9 a.m. today. I mean, I don't know. We don't want to be irresponsible here and start, like, putting words in the Giants' mouth, but would you see him in 2027?
7: 2027 might be a possibility, maybe, like, back end of the year. I'd say 2028. This is a guy that's got the real potential to start the year in the rotation.
6: Let's go. Hey, you're listening to KNBR AM and KNBR FM, San Francisco, the sports leader, a Cumulus media station. So, yeah, didn't draft for need, per se, but that sure does fill a need.
7: Yeah, a lot of pitching added in this year's draft class. Moving on to Hum Baby number two is a homegrown member of the San Francisco Giants. I'm going with former second-round draft pick Casey Schmidt, who had a three-run bomb on Saturday. Outside of that, didn't really have a heroic weekend or anything like that. But if he's not going to be an all-star Murph, I want to acknowledge him as a Hum Baby because Casey Schmidt has played good enough to be an all-star this year. Now has 19 home runs on the season. One of my favorite stats from this weekend, Casey Schmidt and Rafael Devers are the first pair of teammates to both have 19 home runs before the all-star break since Jeff Kent and Barry Bonds in the year 2000.
6: Nice, nice.
7: So shout out Casey Schmidt, who should have been an all-star, who should have been the all-star replacement at DH for Shohei Ohtani after he tapped out with a knee injury. But like I said, if he's not going to be an all-star, at least he's a Hum Baby. Hum Baby number two, Casey Schmidt. Here's the home run from Saturday and a little Casey Schmidt postgame talking about putting everything together this season.
0: Now the pitch is swung out at a high drive into deep left center field, way back there. Goodbye! A three-run homer for Casey Schmidt. That's the one they've been waiting for. 4-1 Giants.
12: Yeah, I mean, I always felt like I knew what I could do on the field. It was just a matter of, you know, how am I gonna get it out on the field. I know my first 2 years it was a little bit of struggle, but I feel like every year I've been able to kind of, you know, pick up little things and implement it into my game and just piece it together a little bit.
7: Casey Schmidt piecing it all together, swinging a .280 batting average, 19 bombs, 50 RBIs, and an .805 APS before this year's All-Star break. We talked about some of that versatility, five different positions, five different spots he's hit home runs from in the lineup this year. Casey Schmidt at number 27 years old is putting it all together. And meanwhile, Murph, he's looked pretty damn good over at third base filling in for Matt Chapman.
6: I mean, seriously, and who knows when Chapman comes back? He was in the dugout over the weekend. I don't know if he'll be in Seattle on Friday. I don't know if that's who will be playing third base that night. But, yeah, it could have been. I mean, they chose this guy, Ivan Herrera. Shohei Ohtani will not play in the game because, I don't know, he's dealing with left knee inflammation.
7: Yeah, he's dealing with a knee injury.
6: They took a guy named Ivan Herrera, a freaking DH and Cardinals backup catcher, 249, 11 bombs, 40 ribs. What are we doing here?
7: Yeah, I don't like that.
6: Now, his .384 on-base percentage is eighth in the National League, whereas maybe that's the one knock on Casey is the OBP is low. And what are we going to do about that guy increasing his walk total? Did he draw that walk on Thursday or Friday when they... Did we talk about it on the air Friday?
7: We talked about it on Friday because there was a streak of, what, 171 long days and nights without Casey Schmidt drawing a walk?
6: It was like 174 plate appearances going back to like the 60s. So that's the one thing he could do to improve his game. But even on Friday night in that disastrous ending to that game, he got a clutch knock in the ninth inning that could have set up something. Devers wound up flying out, hit a sack fly, and then Bryce Eldridge swung at the first pitch with the... bases with a chance to win the game. But anyway, the point is that, yes, that home run was huge. The Friday night taste was bad in the mouth. Saturday was kind of puttering along. I was in my car all day that day listening to that game going, God, is somebody going to do something? And finally, Casey Schmidt did. What a first half he had. And I don't know, does he get to 30?
7: Yeah, I'd say he's on pace for it right now. Like, we were talking about maybe just getting the 20 before the season ended. He's got 20 now before the All-Star break. Shout out to you, Murph. I might owe you a box of donuts from our bets before the season.
6: Did we bet a box of donuts on it?
7: I think we might have bet a box of donuts. I probably should have kept that all fair so I don't got to pay off. But yeah, we talked about 20? Whether or not Casey would get the 20. I didn't think he'd get everyday at-bats with Luis Arraez being signed.
6: Bring me my freaking donuts,
7: they're
6: man.
7: Finding out a way. Hey, you need one more bomb. We'll see what happens.
6: It's been a while since we had Bob's.
7: Yeah.
6: You know, so damn. Well, thank you for remembering that. An honorable man.
7: I got you.
6: Yeah.
7: Well, you can thank Casey
6: he
7: Schmidt
6: might hit it
7: for
6: Friday
7: what he's
6: in
7: done
6: front of me
7: year.
6: And my buddies up there in Seattle, and then I'm going to be chanting, donut, donut. Yeah. Now I'm excited.
7: Donuts for Casey Schmidt.
6: We're getting the pink box of Bob's coming in. Well, one more swing of the bat from Casey Schmidt.
7: Yeah, shout out Casey Schmidt when you're looking at the second half of the Giants season. I think that might have been like even a week or two before the round table.
6: Okay.
7: Like, I think we did it before the Luis Arraez signing.
6: He's a man of honor.
7: I'm a man of honor, Murph. I'm a man of honor. Dr. Boucher. You always got to pay off on your bet.
6: He's a doctor of honor.
7: Well, Murph, speaking of bets, let's get to my third and final hum, baby. Somebody I cashed in on this weekend when I took a couple minutes out of my schedule to get into the Octagon. UFC 329 this weekend. And yes, we talked about the main event a little bit earlier in the show. Don't want to give out any spoilers for the Bum Baby list. But let's take a look at the co-main event where it was our guy, Paddy the Baddie, Paddy Pimblett, who has popped up in the cooler of content multiple times. Now, there has been this situation over the last 5 years without Conor McGregor where UFC's been looking for their next big European star. Now, it almost felt like the Paddy hype train got derailed after his last loss to Justin Gaethje. Justin Gaethje just went on to become world champion, taking out Ilia Topuria at UFC 250 at the White House. So Paddy the Baddie, bouncing back off his first loss in the UFC, was an underdog coming into this fight against Benoit Saint-Denis. Well, don't tell that to the bookmakers. Don't tell that to the water boy, Bobby Boucher. I threw down a couple shekels on Paddy the Baddie this weekend, and he got a first-round finish with a sick darce choke in less than 60 seconds. This might be the submission of the year. And then, of course, Paddy the Baddie is always great on the microphone. Here are the highlights from Paddy taking over the crowd, taking over the atmosphere, and maybe taking over the title as the face of the UFC with his first round submission victory this weekend at UFC 329.
13: His neck is severely caught. He's in trouble. He's in trouble. He's in real trouble. Deep, deep trouble. He's going to go out. Look at the position of Paddy's legs. Crisscross the set.
14: And that will do it. Paddy Pimblett.
13: Paddy the Bat.
14: Submits Benoit Saint-Denis to sleep.
13: Fantastic.
14: Oh, Paddy the Bat.
13: Fantastic.
15: What now? I'm a finish. Who wants it next? You know? I'll beat Ilya up. I'll f***ing rematch Justin. I'll fight Conor or Max next. I don't give a f***. Give me anyone and I'll punch the f***ing head in.
7: Paddy the Baddie puts BDS to sleep in the first round co-main event. Stole the show. Even leading up to the fight, it seemed like he was getting a louder pop and a louder cheer from the audience than even Conor McGregor on Saturday.
6: Did you say Benoit Saint-Denis?
7: Yes, Frenchman.
6: Wow.
7: Denis.
6: What a name.
7: Yeah,
6: what a name. And then did you say a sick darce choke?
7: Yeah, dude, had a deep darce choke.
6: I'm learning.
7: Threw up the legs over the back, too. Almost looked like a triangle choke on top of the darce choke.
6: What's a darce choke?
7: A darce choke is like kind of like a guillotine. Are you familiar with a guillotine?
6: Well, I mean, is it the headlock you mean?
7: Like kind of like a front headlock.
6: All right. I'm learning.
7: Yeah, submitted him and put him to sleep. Left the man sleepless in the cage on Saturday.
6: That'll teach Benoit Saint-Denis.
7: Yeah,
6: All right. Well, there you go. All right, there you go. I'm looking at the clock. Hum Babies, you want to wrap them up there, buddy?
7: Your Hum Babies from the weekend. Paddy the Baddie still in the show at UFC 329 this weekend. Casey Schmidt, after being snubbed as an all-star replacement, goes deep for his 19th home run of the season. And then Jackson Flora and the entire San Francisco Giants 2026 draft class that was heavily loaded on pitchers.
6: All right, we're delivering the goods. The Hum Babies are in. Now you got to find some losers. I'm looking at the clock. We'll take a break. We'll take a quick break. Come back and bum it up. Who are the Bum Babies next on the Sports Leader?
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18: 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Going deep, way back there, still going. Adios! That ball bounces out into San Francisco Bay. The first big league home run for Bryce Eldridge. And for Eldridge, the highly anticipated first major league homer.
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2: 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A Better Life with Dr. Sanjay Gupta.
11: 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This is a great thing short term, but long term it can lead to serious and even chronic aches and pains. 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Try to figure out why it's happening and how you can correct it. Strength and conditioning specialist Dana Santa says, performing exercises at a deliberate tempo makes it easier to notice when the wrong muscles are taking over, and also gives the intended muscles a chance to engage before that compensation kicks in. Dana suggests that starting with primary movement patterns such as squatting, hinging, pushing, pulling, rotating, and core can help make compensation easiest to identify and to address. I'm Dr. Sanjay Gupta, helping you live a better life.
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6: Oh, the tradition. Hum babies, bum babies. You set your frickin' clock to it. Both your actual clock and your internal soul clock to the hum babies and the bum babies. Marcus glazing Jackson Flora and the Giants draft class. Casey Schmidt's Saturday home run for giving the Giants a win. And Patty the Batty.
13: Patty the Batty.
6: Let's bomb it up. For every winner, there's a loser. For every sunny day, there's a rainy day. And I'm going to Friday night. And I'm going back to the problem that has plagued the Giants from day one, the back end of the bullpen, and not having a closer. What, you think 3 out of 4 from the Rockies is like bum baby free? Uh-uh. Friday night reminded us of the entire bum baby of the first half, the Giants bullpen, and the lack of a closer. So it's 2-1 on Friday night, and on comes Caleb Killian. Now listen, somehow this guy was just named closer by the Giants. I'm riffing here, but I imagine one day he was sitting at his locker. It's a nice clubhouse, you know. They got a nice clubhouse, carpeted, catered, the whole deal. And he's just sitting on his stool looking at his phone, you know, maybe reading some stuff, some texts from home or something. And Tony V or Justin Message walks up to him and taps him on the shoulder and goes, hey, you're our closer. He's like, oh, who, me?
13: Me?
6: One of those things where you're like looking over your shoulder like, wait, you talking to somebody else, you know?
13: It's the scene in Little Giants where they say, we're going to give the ball to Johnny. And Johnny goes, wait. I'm Johnny. You're going to give the ball to me?
6: I mean, honestly, nobody. He's like, I didn't ask for this. I was a minor league invite to spring training, right?
13: Yeah.
6: So anyway, he's not a closer, at least not yet. Maybe one day. But I just knew the moment he towed the slab Friday, I'm like, this is a loss. Sure enough, base hit. Walk. And then, dude, Jake McCarthy laid down. Dude, Jake McCarthy had enough of that guy. That guy was freaking Babe Ruth and Shohei Ohtani had a baby. His name was Jake McCarthy. My God. He laid down a beauty of a bunt. And then freaking Karros, dude. Son of a Dodger. base hit, and there it goes. There it goes. Lead blown, game lost. I don't even care what happened in the bottom of the ninth. So according to OptiStats, the Giants have now blown a ninth inning lead and lost the game eight times this season. That's the most by any team before the All-Star break in MLB history. Isn't that crazy? So, yeah, the Giants bullpen.
7: So crazy. It's true.
6: It stinks. And by that point in time, they were, I mean, it was like, what's going to happen the rest of the week? And I mean, thank God they won on Saturday and Sunday to salvage a semblance of pride. But Bum Baby, number one, Caleb Killian Friday night, and the Giants not having a closer.
10: Here's the pitch. Swing and a soft ground ball up the middle. Base hit. He broke his bat, and that's going to put the Rockies ahead. Moniak scores from third. Johnston comes around from second. He also scores. McCarthy goes to third. And for Killian, it's Coors Field all over again. He has not been able to retire anybody. But this one's at sea level.
14: Plenty of drama, plenty of ups and downs. You go 2-1 in the inning, you know. You'd rather have a lead than not have a lead, but it'd be nice to have a little bigger cushion. You know they're going to throw their best punch in the ninth, and death by a thousand cuts, unfortunately, with the ball past outstretched second baseman. And then the one thing you can't do is get a walk, and you get a walk and not getting an out on a bunt in an inning. That's a recipe for a big inning, three or more. So, you know, and then the broken back singles is what it is. And Miller did a good job of limiting the damage and basically give us an opportunity to win the game.
6: Yeah, it sucked. Friday night absolutely sucked. Now, the Giants do come back Saturday. And you know what happened Saturday? JT Brubaker threw a two-inning save. I mean, listen, I'm stretching here, but if you look at the bullpen, literally right now, their most consistent guy might be JT Brubaker. And it's also my guy Dylan Smith, who I don't know why they didn't, you know, he had one bad pitch in Colorado. Other than that, he's been really good. Listen, Marcus, here's the deal. I'll be in Seattle Friday night with my buddies. Let's assume the Giants have the lead in the ninth inning. I don't know. Seattle's a 500 team. Could go either way. By the way, I'm going to go see an ice-cold Cal Raleigh.
13: Oh, man. He has fell off a cliff this year.
6: A year ago at this time, this guy was the toast of the town. The entire nation was in love with Cal Raleigh. He won the home run derby with his dad pitching and his brother there and all that. And
13: the big dumper.
6: On his way to 60?
13: Yep.
6: Dude, he's hitting 160-something with like an OPS of 67 right now.
13: Tough year for Cal Raleigh.
6: Anyway, the point is I'm going to be up in Seattle on Friday, and what if the Giants have a lead in the ninth? Who's getting the ball?
13: Caleb Killian. You're bum baby. I mean, that's what I would believe. Now, they did go Brubaker Saturday and even Eric Miller on Sunday.
6: Is this coming across your radio?
13: Yeah, sounds fantastic.
6: I mean, bro. What are we doing here?
13: Can I add one more little nugget to your bum, baby? Just part of my criticism here with how the bullpen has been kind of managed the entire season.
6: Yeah.
13: Why the hell did Caleb Killian throw on Thursday night in an 8-2 win over the Colorado Rockies? Like, I think that factors into maybe
6: in
13: him
6: mouth.
13: Not
6: being as
13: fresh on Friday when he blows that save.
6: I said it on Thursday night.
13: It made no sense.
6: Rory came home from water polo practice eating his ice cream. I said, hey, Rory, why is Caleb Killian in this game? And he's looking at his phone. Huh? What? I said, why is he in this game? It's 8-2. And then I just went about my business. But yeah! 100%.
13: Yeah.
6: Come on, man.
13: What are we doing?
6: That's on Tony
15: pitch
6: and
15: Johnny. Yeah. You can't pitch to Johnny. I'm Johnny.
13: Nice pull, Walter. I'm Johnny.
6: All right. Bum baby number two. Oh, the big Viking goes quiet. Erling Haaland had to get some World Cup into the hums and bums after Marcus smartly left England off. And Argentina's win over Saturday night was weird at Arrowhead. That was a weird game.
13: Yeah, the fact they needed extra time wasn't a great sign.
6: Yeah, yeah. But after a smash summer in America, stealing our hearts, the big Viking Erling Haaland went mute on Saturday in the gigantic quarterfinal against England. Exactly zero shots on goal. Exactly zero shots on goal. He even left the pitch with 15 minutes left in the tilt.
13: Why?
6: Saying he was, they said later on he was, quote, unwell. Oh. Bro, I'm unwell every day. I show up to work. Shit. Are you kidding me? They said, oh, it was hot. Well, guess what? It's cold in Daly City. I'm still showing up to work.
13: Dude, that's almost softer than Pulisic pulling himself
6: from
13: the game.
6: No more rowing. Roo. No. Roo. No, instead we got, so maybe. gotta be the one that saves me. Anyway, yeah,
13: well,
6: the point
13: maybe that striker from Norway should have gave the damn ball to Holland when they had that breakaway instead of just dribbling it out in the box. What the hell was that?
6: You saw that?
13: Come on.
6: Yeah, that was a missed opportunity.
13: Down in San Pedro Square.
6: So was I. Anyway, here's Bum Baby number two, the sad end to a love story. America loved him until he came up empty on Saturday.
7: And Elliot Anderson is clever, though, and as he gets the first little contact from Holland, look, he's looking at the referee saying, hey, hey, so he's trying to get the attention, and you could say he goes down a little bit easy, but that is a foul. It's a clear shove in the chest of Elliot Anderson.
16: We had a good fight with some decisions differently. It could have been a different thing, but at this level, it's the small details, and I know everything about this because in Man City, it's also about the small details, and normally, the best team, which is of course me in terms of players, and this is normally you get these decisions with you, like when I'm in Man City, normally it goes my way, and yeah, in the end, I'm just proud.
6: Yeah, sorry about that, guys. You'd think FIFA would have better audio press conferences than that. But that was pretty darn bad. But he was blaming, because there was a point where they did score a goal, but he got called for shoving an England guy to the ground. He did. Now, listen, he scored 7 times in 4 appearances, and, you know, he said afterwards an insane journey. But he acknowledged that his energy was gone. And the Norway coach said it was not even a hard decision to take him out. He was finished. He said he had a dead leg in the second half. So, hey, man, you either have the stamina to go the distance or you don't. And big Erling Haaland did not. So, anyway, it's a bummer. Everybody still likes his personality, but he goes, bum baby. Wait till he hears about this, man. Back in Norway, he's like, man, was I really a bum baby?
13: Man.
6: He's like, this is bad news.
13: And this is after America was so kind to him.
6: I know. He's going to be like, they turned on me. Typical Americans. You know, the fickle Americans. Anyway, that's my Erling Haaland accent.
13: Norwegian. Some of that Norwegian wood.
6: Norwegian wood, bro. There you go. Isn't it good? And then finally, guys, let's go with Bum Baby number three. And you're going to have to help me out, Waterboy.
13: I got you, brother.
6: Is it the worst UFC fight ever? Bum Baby Conor McGregor, was it the worst?
13: I mean, it's hard to even call it a fight. He was hurt on the opening sequence of the match, came out with a flying head kick, landed, blew out his knee. I don't think he even landed a punch on Max Holloway, so it's hard to even consider it a fight, but it's definitely one of, if not the most disappointing main events in UFC history.
6: Is this similar to when Brock Purdy tried to play in Philly with the elbow situation?
13: That's a good comp. Yeah, it's like you played out the game, but it's not even really a game.
6: It didn't even happen.
13: You don't have a quarterback who can throw the damn ball.
6: So what was your little reaction? So Bum Baby is Conor McGregor. If anybody missed it, it was his big comeback. First time in what, how many years?
13: 5 years.
6: I mean, it was hyped beyond belief. We played his Wonderwall last week. Everybody was excited. Was there a lot of eyeballs on this thing?
13: Yeah, ton of eyeballs. It was a sellout crowd. They're talking about maybe one of the biggest gates in UFC history, and that's the kind of star power that Conor McGregor brings. The problem is we haven't seen that star power in 5 years. 37 years old. It's not the same Conor McGregor. I predicted on Friday that he would be on the Bum Baby list, but that's just because I thought Max Holloway was going to win the fight. I did not picture it going this bad with this type of fluke injury.
6: Your prediction was correct. He's Bum Baby number three.
18: What's going on with his leg?
19: Holloway's looking at the referee because he feels as though McGregor maybe is injured. Mike Beltran says keep working. Oh, man.
18: It's so weird that he just keeps falling every time like that.
20: Yeah, not good.
18: Every time he throws.
20: Like there's something wrong with his leg. And that's that leg. It's the leg that he broke.
19: Oh, and now look, that's going to do it.
18: Oh, my goodness.
20: What is going on?
19: About as anticlimactic an end as there could be. McGregor's injured. There's some injury he's dealing with.
21: I had the man weak in the knees, I guess. So I just hope he's good. This guy's kids is front row, you know. I don't want to see him take unnecessary damage. Like, man, come on. Like, you call this. He was done. Ref, stop the fight. He doesn't want to fight. The first time he's on the ground, I was punching him. He's like, fight. Fight. I was like, okay. That's why I backed up. I said, stand up there. He just kind of grabbed his leg, you know, and he screamed. He said, ah. And I was down the ref. Come on, bro. Like, I ain't trying to beat up a wounded dog. It just didn't seem like the same Conor. Like I said, I have people, you know, I keep people weak in their knees. All jokes aside, you guys making me a terrible person. What the hell? I might poke fun and tease him here and there, but that's just part of the fight game. As a person, he's an animal, and I got nothing but respect and love for him.
6: All right, that was Max Holloway. Hawaii, you hear the Hawaiian accent there.
13: Yeah, some great
6: Max
13: sound
6: Holloway.
13: There for Max Holloway.
6: Yeah, those are good sound bites. Those guys give good sound, that's for sure.
13: Had him weak in the knees.
6: I had him weak in the knees. Yeah, there you go.
13: Yeah, and now there's a bunch of conspiracy theories about whether or not he was hurt before the fight or not. I don't know if I'm truly buying into that, but either way you want to slice it, it was a disappointing performance from Conor McGregor.
6: There you go. That's why he got to bum baby number three. There you go, rounding out the bum babies. That's Conor McGregor laying an egg in 69 pause seconds. Erling Haaland going quiet and whiffing for Norway on Saturday against England, leaving us to sing Wonderwall. And the Caleb Killian closer situation on Friday night. What are we doing here? What are we doing here?
13: Yes, Murph. And those Hums and Bums were sponsored by Redwood Credit Union. 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
6: All right. So there were Hums, Casey Schmidt and Jackson Flora. And those will probably be things we talk about with Mike Kruko next on The Sports Leader.
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10: All right, we love our Mondays, Wednesdays, and Fridays with Mike Kruko. We are at a break now. It's not the exact mathematical point. 81 games would be that. The Giants played 96, so they're past the mathematical point, but this is still the symbolic halfway point in the season, and it's time to talk about all the pluses and minuses with Mike Kruko, plus some draft picks over the weekend, too. So, on the UMA guest line, Mike, happy All-Star Week. Hope you get to enjoy some relaxing time up in the High Sierras with the family. How you doing, Mike?
11: Hey, morning, Mike.
12: Yeah, good. We are planning some get-togethers with the family. It's going to be fun. The first one's going to be tonight, watching Home Run Derby, then the All-Star Game. It's just a great break, and it's a great, I think it's just a great advertisement for baseball. Everybody gets excited about it. All-Star Games are fun. They mean a lot. But the Home Run Derby now has got some stink to it. I like watching it.
10: Yeah, it's going to be on Netflix with a new format, 20 swings instead of timing, and we'll see how it goes. We'll all watch and enjoy because it's the only thing on tonight. We'll enjoy it. All right, Mike, so before we get into the specifics of taking three or four from the Rockies, big picture. Like I said, it's not the mathematical halfway point, but it's the symbolic halfway point. 41-55, nightmare start in terms of the wins and losses. Where are you mentally, physically with this Giants team? What are you seeing? What's the direction going into Friday night in Seattle?
12: Well, number one, I mean, their bullpen still has to be fine. And they're, you know, you get glimpses of positivity. But overall, it's been way, performing way below what everybody expected it would, the bullpen would be performing. But so it remains a work in progress. So the good news is that you know they got Foley back, and he was the guy that had 28 saves with the Tigers 2 years ago, and he had a shoulder surgery, and he's throwing pretty good. I guess his velocity's back up to the high 90s again. So he got activated yesterday. He didn't get in the game, but he's activated. He's in the bullpen now. So we'll see how much that helps. But they have work to do. And the other thing is, you know, the defense. I can't even just point it at defense because defense is, there's a lot of mental mistakes.

0: way, way too many mental mistakes, and that has to get cleaned up. And you know, that's how they're going to improve.
1: Mike, Giants won 3 out of 4 games this week against the Colorado Rockies, and they got back on track with Casey Schmidt hitting a 3-run home run on Saturday. Now, I thought there was a chance that Casey Schmidt could have been an all-star this season with the stats that he's been putting up, 19 home runs before the all-star break. I really thought there was a chance he was going to be a replacement for Shohei Ohtani. Do you think Casey Schmidt got snubbed from the all-star game this year?
0: Well, yeah, I do. But, I mean, the problem is, you know, your team's two weeks under 500. And, you know, there have been other players who have been playing for teams with better records. And, you know, that has a lot to do with it, unfortunately. And but for Casey Schmidt, it's been a breakout season for him. I mean, we're looking at Casey Schmidt going, holy smokes, this guy's got a chance to hit 30 home runs this year. Legitimate chance to hit 30 home runs. And with that, maybe even, 100 RBIs. You never know. So bottom line is he's established himself, and that's the most important thing. As you go forward, you look to him as a guy that's going to be in that lineup for a while. And for in the long haul, I mean, that means more to Casey Schmidt than making an all-star team. And by the way, if he keeps doing what he's doing, he'll be making all-star games in the future. That's a fact.
2: Yeah, he looked great. That big swing on Saturday really helped everybody put the sort of the taste out. Hey, just kind of a non-Giants one, just for fun. It was a lot of controversy with the umps this weekend. The Friday night thing where they didn't call the Casey Schmidt sinking liner, and Grant McRae said he stood there cold as a fish. Tony V on Saturday with the balk situation and the Mickey Moniak strikeout that wasn't. The second base ump showing up late over the weekend. Mike, what was your reaction to the wacky umpiring chronicles from over the weekend?
0: Well, you know, with the ABS, there isn't a whole lot of controversy. And the replay, there's not a lot of controversy and a lot of arguments with the umpire, and you know, they're just kind of there. And I mean, I miss the personality of the umpires, blowing a call on the base pass, and then manager running out and the big confrontation and screaming and picking up bases and throwing them and kicking dirt on their shoes. I mean, I miss that stuff. And this weekend, you know, there was stuff that we were talking about the umpires. I mean, plays that weren't called like we thought they should be called. There were delays. There was controversy, and then, you know, we got everybody talking about it, everybody ticked off, which I didn't think is that bad of a thing, really, with the umpires. But I didn't think they had a good series.
2: Yeah, no, they didn't, for sure.
1: Mike, off the field this weekend, it was a Major League Baseball draft. The Giants used 12 of their selections on pitchers, and the big name is the first-round draft pick, number 4 overall, Jackson Flora, the hometown kid out of Foothill High School, same high school as Brandon Crawford. Mike, what was your reaction to seeing the Giants select Jackson Flora with the 4th overall pick?
0: Well, I was really excited about it. I mean, he's a guy that, you know, if you go into YouTube, you start taking a look at some of the video clips of this guy, and you really get excited about him. You know, he's got second stage movement on the fastball, and he's big, and you know, he's going to get more fastball. I mean, he's going to pick up more velocity as he goes. But the breaking ball stuff, I mean, it's legit. It plays, and he's got a command of it. So you put all those things together, and you forecast that this guy's going to get here early, and he's going to get stronger when he gets here, and hopefully have a nice long career. But he looks to me like he could help the rotation rather soon.
2: Well, it's going to be fun. We're going to talk to him at 9 a.m. today for sure, too. You know, and listen, the emotions are one thing. Baseball's another. You talked about the fastball and things like that. But the fact that it is his hometown, the fact that he is a kid who grew up a Giants fan. I mean, he listed Jeff Samardzija in his opening press conference with the guys. How does that play into the extra emotions for this kid? You know, there's a degree of pressure that comes with it. And then there's also an unbelievable fairy tale feel to it all, too, right?
0: Well, and I love that story. And, you know, the Bay Area, Northern California, it's become a real hot area for prospects. And you have a lot of scouts just pouring into this area. And when local kids, Northern California kids, get signed by anybody, it's a shot in the arm. But when the Giants pick them up, especially one this high, it's one that that everybody takes interest in. And it becomes a draft pick where, you know, he becomes a darling of the franchise immediately. And he's a guy that you root for. And judging from the personality we've seen from this guy, he's got a lot of it. I think he's going to represent the Northern California area quite well. So I do think it adds to it. I love it when they pick a high pick from this area. and hopefully he can deliver. It's going to be a lot of extra pressure and a lot of extra tickets he's going to have to leave when he finally gets to the big league.
2: With all due respect to the Big West and Cal Poly, San Luis Obispo, is there anything to, he didn't pitch in the SEC or the ACC? Is there any slight concern there that his competition wasn't as elite?
0: No, I don't think so. I mean, college hitters can hit fastballs. I mean, they can. That's why they're playing college baseball. So, I think what he's done and the way he throws and the stuff that he has and the command of it would play in any division. Now, the SEC, I do believe, it's at least equivalent to high A. That's how much talent in there that they have, and they're paying for it. I mean, that's why they have it. You know, the AIL, what is it?
2: NIL.
0: That ticks me off to where I can't even see straight. It's just, it's ridiculous. And then hopefully one day they correct it back and we get back to where it used to be before. But I do think that there are guys outside of the SEC who definitely can project, and the Giants certainly have at least three or four picks that could do well in the SEC, and quite honestly, they could do well in professional baseball right now.
1: After selecting Jackson Flohr with the number 4 overall pick, they did add a couple high school arms with pick number 29 and pick number 55. And as I alluded to, used 12 of their 20 overall picks on pitchers in this year's draft class, Mike. So what are your thoughts about the Giants organization trying to restock their farm system when it comes to pitchers?
0: Well, it just gives you an idea of how pitching is coveted. And I'm not surprised by that at all. I think that, quality arms, I mean, Brian Sabin used to say you had to draft three pitchers to get one. I mean, that's how hard it is for a pitcher to get through the gauntlet of the minor leagues and get to the big leagues to be able to help you out. You just have to draft a lot of them. It's just the way it is, and that's never changed. So I'm not surprised by the fact that they've taken a lot. And I've gone through and I've watched like the top three or four. That kid, that lefty that they got in the two slot, I love this kid's curveball. This kid's got really, really good stuff, and he's 18 years old throwing in the low 90s, and he's going to get more fastball. So that's what you do. You look at, you project, you scout, you see how big their mom is. I mean, how big their foot is. I mean, that's what you do. And you forecast that these guys are going to grow into a beast that has a body that can take the abuse that big league pitching causes to arms. And hopefully they've got a bunch this year, but I'm not surprised at 12 pitchers out of the top 20.
2: No, you're right. As much as we love this local kid, Jackson Flohr, this kid from South Carolina, Carson Bolamon, comes with a lot of resume too. Ace of the 18U national team, lefty. There's a lot to like there. He's already had the internal brace surgery too, Mike. Is that just something? I remember Billy Beane told me years ago, he said when he looks at a prospect, he asks, has he had his Tommy John yet? So for an 18, 19-year-old kid to have the internal brace surgery already, are we at the point now where that doesn't even matter, or is that still matter?
0: It doesn't even matter. We've seen over the years high school kids out with a Tommy John and still get drafted high because they're fearless with how good the surgery is and the success that guys have had. And it's not just one time. We've seen guys come out and have it twice and have a nice career. So it's no thing.
1: Mike, last draft pick I wanted to ask you about was our third-round draft pick, Peyton Bonds. And, of course, we all got excited seeing the last name, Bonds. He is the nephew of Barry Bonds as well. Just what do you think this means for Giants fans to get excited about maybe plucking some talent from the Bonds family tree?
0: Well, why wouldn't you? It's been pretty damn good. But, this guy's 6'5", 235.
2: Oh, jeez.
0: And they say he plays center field and he can cover some ground. I want to see that. A guy that big, and I mean, that'd be like Dale Murphy playing center field. And we all know what Dale Murphy did. He had a pretty good career. In fact, I think he should be a Hall of Famer. So I hope the same thing happens to Peyton Bonds. But already he's got a name, and we're all going to be watching it. So hopefully this guy gets off to a fast start. Rutgers. When's the last time you had somebody come out of Rutgers?
2: Well, you know what? There's a Giants have a prospect, Trevor Cohen, who's Rutgers. All of a sudden, Rutgers baseball, Mike.
0: Come on, it's Big Ten baseball. You should. Let's go.
2: By the way, it's Peyton Bonds. This guy, I mean, if you just tell me the man is Bobby Bonds' grandson, I'm going to take. I mean, like you said, you look at mom, you look at dad, you look at uncle. I mean, even his dad, Bobby Jr., played in the minors for 10, 11 years. So this could be a great story.
0: Well, I mean, that's the thing about it. You never know. It's just such a crapshoot when you get everybody assembled and they start their career and you know, they start in rookie league and A-ball and whatnot. I mean, there's a lot of guys in the Giants organization right now that I'm really excited about. And we haven't been talking about that for a long time. I mean, there was a decade that they just were kind of dry. And it was right after the 2014 World Championship. So it's really good to see athleticism and power, both with arms and with bats. And it really forecasts a nice future for the Giants as we go forward.
1: Yeah, speaking of the future, Mike, sorry to jump in, Murph. Yeah. We saw this weekend at the Futures game, Dakota Jordan had a nice double. Gavin Keelan got some action as well. Both those guys are going to be promoted up to double A, and there's also a roster move with Bo Davison now moving up to the triple A level. How much of the second half of the season do you think is maybe about strengthening your organization and maybe getting some of these guys opportunities with the big league club?
0: I think that's what it's all about. I think that you need to find out what you have. And if that means that you're going to bring a lot of guys up to get a first look, so be it. And I think that what we have seen already has been pretty incredible with the development of Casey Schmid and Bryce Eldridge. I want to see some more arms as we go forth, because there are some down there that are raw but pretty explosive. And I want to see those. This is the time. I mean, the season has not gone the way that you wanted it to go. And there is need in the bullpen, and there is opportunity in the bullpen. So why not young guys who have great stuff, see how they play? And I think Giants fans are excited about that. I mean, they're excited about Eldridge and Casey Schmid and the development of Elliot Ramos, who now looks like, you know, he's a guy who's going to make big contribution the rest of his career. His strength is, he's reached his full strength. And now, I mean, he's exciting. So I want to see more of that from the Giants organization.
2: And then, Mike, finally, tonight is the Home Run Derby, as you mentioned. You will watch it, have some fun, 5 o'clock on Netflix. And Marcus was asking earlier today, when's the last Giant? And we looked it up. It hasn't been Barry Bonds in 04, Peyton's uncle. So we're like, yo, that's crazy. So is it time for the return of a Giant to the Home Run Derby? And we're nominating Bryce Eldridge. I know Rafi's good, too. But I think, can you imagine Bryce Eldridge in the Home Run Derby and the absolute titanic shots he would hit?
0: Well, I mean, he's 21. Let him get his full strength, and he'll be in there a lot. And the guy who's really ready for it now, I think. And, you know, I'm bypassing Casey Schmidt's 19 home runs, but Elliot Ramos has got strength that is hard to describe. And I think he could put on a show. I mean, we watch it in batting practice daily. I mean, and he hits stuff to right field. Well, you know, he's got the rep. Who's the only guy to put it in McCovey Cove from the right side?
2: Yeah.
0: Well, and that includes batting practice. That's not just games. That's of all time, every swing taken in this ballpark. He's the only guy who's ever done it. And I think he could do it every time he steps in that box. So I think he would be a great guy someday to have in that tournament.
2: Okay. Elliot Ramos, put him on the list too. All right, well, enjoy the Home Run Derby. By the time we talk to you Wednesday, we'll have that and the All-Star game to talk about. So enjoy the break, Mike. We'll talk Wednesday.
0: Had a bit.
2: Mike Kruko, every Monday, Wednesday, and Friday. Yeah, Ramos. We blew past him.
1: No respect for Ramos.
2: Yeah. By the way, I'm watching my Peyton Bonds highlights. He's a right-handed hitter.
1: Yeah.
2: Isn't that odd?
1: And he's a big boy.
2: Although
1: Mike's right.
2: Bobby, his grandpa was a right-handed hitter, too.
1: Does he stick his elbow over the plate?
2: He doesn't.
1: Like his Uncle Bobby
2: did? He doesn't.
1: Did?
2: I tell you, when you, listen, you look at highlights of anybody, they can look good. The guy looks good. But
1: yeah.
2: It's highlights.
1: No, you can find highlights of me when I look good.
2: String together your best segments, too. You know what I mean?
1: Exactly.
2: All right, guys. Well, listen, the big hit is here. Let's go baseball at this point in time because, listen, we're going to start turning the clock towards football pretty soon. Don't wait, all right?
1: It's coming.
2: And LeBron, we're still waiting. But right now, where you guys are at in terms of the Jackson, Florida draft pick, do you love it? Do you love Peyton Bonds? Do you love this left-handed pitcher coming out? Is there anything about taking three of the four from the Rockies that gives you hope? 808-KMBR is the phone number. 415-808-5627 is the Golden State Lumber and Showroom text line on the Sports Leader.
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1: tonight is the Home Run Derby in Philadelphia. But Murph and I were discussing earlier this morning, how come the Giants haven't had a participant since Barry Bonds in 2004? You just heard our conversation with Mike Kruko. He nominated Elliot Ramos. We both said Bryce Eldridge. Maybe a Casey Schmidt. Maybe a Rafael Devers. 808 KMBR. Who should be the next Giant to represent the organization in the Home Run Derby?
2: Guy keeps talking about his hip turn. I don't see. All right, let's talk about Cauchy and the FIFA World Cup entering the biggest matches, Final Four, baby. 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Also, France, to win the championship, is trading at over 34% to win it all, meaning a $100 trade pays out over $275 if they win soccer's biggest prize. 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
9: With the fourth pick of the 2026 MLB draft, the San Francisco Giants select Jackson Flora, a right-handed pitcher from UC Santa Barbara.
10: And the 1-2. Ball game, that's strike three. Jackson Flora, a complete game shutout. 9 scoreless innings, 4 hits, 9 strikeouts, and he closes it out with 3 strikeouts in a row to finish off the ninth.
11: You ever make it to the Coliseum?
12: Yeah, once or twice. For a monster truck jam. Yeah, that was pretty cool.
11: All right. right. That was Jackson Flora doing a pod with Dallas Braden, teasing him about being a Giants fan versus the A's. Listen, welcome, kid. We're going to talk to him at 9 a.m. He's the kid out of Pleasanton, a kid out of Foothill High School, went to UC Santa Barbara, and was by far and away the best college pitcher in the game. And the Giants snagged him at number 4. We were delighted. It's who we wanted. He's got personality. He's got size. He's got fastball. Listen, he's got to grow. He's coming out of the Big West. It's not the SEC. Last year, a kid named Tyler Bremner from Santa Barbara was picked 2nd. He's doing okay in high A. He's not dominating right now. Everybody's different. I don't know what this kid's path will be. I don't know if the Giants have said where they're going to slot him. But, hey, it's all there for us to fall in love, because college pitchers more ready-made than high school pitchers. Even though we like the kid at 29, there's a resume on this kid. They took Carson Bolamon out of South Carolina. And then the really fun one, of course, Peyton Bonds, Barry Bonds' nephew, Bobby Bonds' grandson, the son of Bobby Bonds Jr., the kid out of Rutgers doing his thing. We keep getting this text from a guy who keeps saying he has the same hip turn as his uncle. He has the same hip turn as his uncle. This guy sent the text like 7 times this morning. I'm watching it. I confess, I don't see the same hip turn, but that's okay. If you see it, good for you, buddy. He's a right-handed hitter as opposed to a left-handed hitter. And Barry was so compact. It was so different. But hey, if we see it, we see it. And listen, the kid's his last name is Bonds. So 808 KMBR, in the midst of a dreadful season, even though you take 3 out of 4 from the Rockies and you tie the A's in the standings in the bottom 5, how'd the A's lose 9 in a row? I don't know why this is on my radar. Just when it was brought up to me last Thursday, I was shocked, because it felt like the A's have all this young talent. I know Nick Kurtz is hurt and all that. He's going to miss the All-Star game. But anyway, it just made me realize, like, you know, misery loves company. We're not the only ones out there. The Mets have more losses than the Giants, you know.
13: And a bigger payroll.
11: Yeah, right? Exactly. So, I mean, listen, are the Giants 10.5 out in the wild card? I mean, listen, you know, come on. Listen, Marcus, they're going to Kansas City next week. Kansas City's terrible. Then the Angels come to town. But I just told you they played 7 against the Rockies. They only went 4-3 in those games. So, 808-KMBR is the phone number if you guys want to check in on the draft pick. Jackson Flora coming in. The kid that we thought they might have taken, Jacob Lombard, the shortstop out of Florida, who comes from the baseball family. His older brother's a prospect with the Yankees. His dad was a big leaguer who coaches in the big. He fell to 15 or 14, which is surprising. I mean, he's still a top 15 pick in the majors, but we thought the Giants might have taken him at 4.
13: Yeah, because there was a lot of smoke and mirrors about the Giants being linked to multiple high school prospects, which why I think big picture, I was celebrating on Saturday and Sunday just seeing them invest this amount of draft capital in their pitchers, because this is a farm system that is depleted of pitching right now, and all their best prospects are middle infielders. So to take a step back and answer your question about why both the San Francisco Giants and the Oakland, Sacramento, Las Vegas A's are 41 and 55, it's because they don't have pitching. And I'd say the A's might be in a worse spot as an organization because they do not have Logan Webb, who's going to the All-Star game, leading their staff. But beyond Logan Webb, the Giants don't have a lot of options moving forward. Yeah, there's some hope that Carson Wisenhunt or Blake Tidwell or some of these guys can figure it out. But Jackson Flora has a high ceiling. He was the best pitcher in college baseball last year, top 5 in strikeouts, top 5s in innings pitch. So he's a guy that I think is going to get fast tracked throughout this system. Not sure if they're going to start him in San Jose or maybe even Double A, but this is a guy that could be in the rotation within the next 2 seasons. He's got that type of stuff, can get his fastball up nearly to triple digits, has a slider and also a sweeper. He'll vary the speed and the shape sizes of those pitches. So I'm hyped about Jackson Flora. Like, that's where we start, Murph, because this is the draft pick that both you and I wanted. This is the draft pick that we told Zach Manassian to draft when we had him on the show a couple weeks ago. So I love the fact that they took the best pitcher in the draft. He was the only pitcher taken in the entire top 15. So it shows you the separation between him and the next couple of pitchers in the draft. But even getting down to a guy like Carson Bolamon as well, he's one of the top high school pitching prospects in baseball. So as much as we talked about not drafting for need, Buster Posey, Zach Manassian, and Michael Holmes drafted for needs with pitchers overall 20. Or should I say 12 of their 20 selections all on the bump, and it started with their first 3 picks of the draft, drafting and bringing in a lot of pitching prospects.
11: Somebody actually texted and say, just for by way of comparison, how's last year's number 1 pick? It was a high school shortstop named Eli Willits by the Washington Nationals, and he is currently an A ball, and he is hitting 300 with a 918 OPS, but he's an A ball. But he's also 18 years old. He was 17. That's the difference. Is like the guy Tyler Bremner, was who I said was drafted by the number two last year. Is not, you know, not killing it. And everybody's different. He's currently in high A, and he's got a 4.24 ERA with a 1.38 whip. Now, I don't know. You know, that's a UC Santa Barbara guy who was drafted second last year.
13: So it's a fair comp.
11: Yeah, everybody's different. We'll see how this kid does. I don't know where the Giants are going to slot him, but we're thrilled because of the story possibility. Now, we said number four, you're going to get a, quote, franchise-altering pick. It, you know, is Jackson Flora a franchise-altering guy? I mean, I don't know other than, you know, the guy who was taken after him was an outfielder from LSU and then on and on. I don't know any franchise-altering. You don't know about these. We say this every year about Major League Baseball drafts, is that you don't know how these guys are going to turn out. Mike Trout was like the 25th pick or something like that, right? Mm-hmm. I mean, you can go on and on and on with numbers. Brandon Crawford was a fourth rounder, you know? We can go on and on and on with who hits and who doesn't. But, I mean, top of your head, when Randy Wynn got the fourth pick last year, they said, hey, we got a franchise-altering pick. You know, is Jackson Flora going to be that guy? Hey, kid, no pressure.
13: Yeah,
11: right?
13: No pressure at all. And he's playing for his hometown team, grew up a Giants fan, so this is a great storyline already. And look, Murph, he's been one of the best storylines in college baseball for the last season plus. Like, he's been the number one guy on our radar. He's the guy that we've been talking about the most. So also, after telling Zach Manassian to draft him with the number four overall pick, it feels like we're going to get some of the blame if it doesn't work out.
11: Honestly, brother. 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Yes, there you go. 916 says, there are reports that the Giants weren't that high on Flora. Can we look into that? What do you mean they weren't that high on him? They took him fourth.
13: Well, I think it's because all the mock drafts came out and said the Giants were interested in a high school shortstop. They're going in this direction, but that could have been smoke and mirrors just to throw other teams off the scent, because as early as Saturday morning, there were rumors about maybe Jackson Flora going in the top three.
11: 925 says, I saw Flora pitch when I was at Cal Poly. He can spin the ball, and the sweeper's a great pitch. There's a lot of development to go. He's probably a 2028 ETA. Command is fringe. We'll need to add pitches to get that chase, but I love the pick. 418 says, Murph, son of a Dodger rolled off your tongue. Kind of like you say son of a Dodger every time the Giants have a ninth inning mound visit. When did I say son of a Dodger?
13: Matt Kemp? You were talking about Karros.
11: Oh, yeah. Son of a Dodger.
13: Yeah, uh-huh. Yeah. Well, the Giants did draft a nephew of a Dodger.
11: Matt Kemp.
13: Yeah, Matt Kemp's nephew also drafted by the Giants this weekend.
11: Who's always had a weird affinity for San Francisco. A, outward 49ers fan, Joe Montana fan, and famously in the 2012 All-Star game, when Melky Cabrera and Matt Cain and Pablo Sandoval were going off, said, man, it's the San Francisco Giants showing here. Remember that? The all audio right. In that 2012 All-Star game
13: all
11: there,
13: right,
11: too.
13: Matt Kemp.
11: 916 says, I'm stoked about the first two picks of the draft. He means not just Jackson Flora, but the lefty from South Carolina named Carson Bolamon, who comes with a resume. He was the ace of the USA National 18U team. Mm-hmm.
13: Bro, was the two-time Gatorade Player of the Year in South Carolina. His entire junior year did not allow a run the entire season. This is one of the top pitching prospects in the nation.
11: Giants like the Carolinas. In North Carolina, you go Madison Bumgarner, Gaylord Perry. In South Carolina will take Carson Bolamon. Anyway, this kid, this 916 texter says, they have a ton of players a year or two away. Pitcher's path to the league can be accelerated much faster than a position player. Giants need to move those contracts to open slots for the guys coming up. Well, that's the thing about this. And if we kind of sort of want to wrap up the big hit here, I do want to get into some of the new LeBron sound on the other side. Because there always is new LeBron sound on the other side.
13: Of course.
11: But is that Buster Posey, obviously right now, I think he's going to come on Thursday. But right now, if we were taking a popularity poll, they used to run the Gallup poll, you know, of approval ratings, Walt. Approval ratings, you know, like Murph's approval ratings at an all-time low, you know, and the presidential approval rating at Gallup. Right now, I think it's fair to say Buster's approval rating as president of baseball ops, not high.
13: No.
11: Not high, right? I would say, though, based on what's happening, you got to say if you're Greg Johnson in ownership, and oh, by the way, Buster Pony's partner too, is that, hey, guys, he would sell, if he was pleading for his job, he would say, look at my farm system.
13: Yep.
11: Look at my farm system.
13: Mm-hmm.
11: Like, we are not, which is get to, remember the last time we talked to Buster, we asked, is there a quiet rebuild going in? No, we're meant to win now. Larry Bear, no, we're meant to win now. Fans have been, this has been the argument we've had with them forever. Just say you're rebuilding. The only problem is those three contracts, right? Now, the Devers contract, right now, I'm kind of looking forward to Devers' at-bats these days.
13: I mean,
11: you know
13: he's
11: what I mean?
13: Swinging a good stick.
11: I mean, Friday night, I could have used a big, you know, walk-off granny, but he hit a sack fly.
13: Yeah, but you go back to his numbers in May since May 1st, even with kind of a slow June as well thrown in there, he's been one of the best hitters in baseball, 19 home runs on the season now. He leads Major League Baseball in extra base hits since May 1st.
11: That's kind of crazy, right? And a lot of Red Sox fans now moping and grimy. See, he's just a slow starter. Anyway, the point is, other than those three contracts, there's room, man. There's room to get these guys up here. And like we said, it's already Justice De Los Santos reported that Bo Davidson will be at AAA after the break. That's knocking on the door. Listen, they brought up Jonah Cox and Vic Barracuda. Mm-hmm. We might see Bo Davidson in the second half.
13: I think so. I think September we might see him, yeah.
11: Okay, and then Dakota Jordan goes to AA. Is Gavin Keelan going with him?
13: Gavin Keelan is going to join the trip. Both of them went out. They're out in Philadelphia. They participated in the Futures game yesterday. And, yeah, there are reports that both of them are going to be promoted up to AA.
11: Yeah, okay. And so listen, my point is that Buster would say if he did have to plead for his job, and I don't know if Greg Johnson's looking to fire Buster Posey right now, and is that, hey, we are in 2028, 29, 30, we're all set. Of course, the counter to that is you still have those contracts in those years, yeah, dude. But unless you can move one. That's going to be the drama of the next 3 weeks is can he move one of those contracts? And I think if you're a team out there, the one that intrigues you is Devers. But if you're the Giants, that's the one you least want to trade, right?
13: Yeah, I would lean more towards trading away Matt Chapman, who's been on the IL for the last couple weeks now, because we're seeing what Casey Schmidt can not only do with the stick, but he's played a phenomenal third base defensively.
11: Yeah, I mean, seriously, I mean, the Giants, listen, this is going to sound pathetic, but, you know, they're playing 500 ball without Matt Chapman.
13: They're playing better, and I think that's what Giants fans want to see in the second half of the season. They want to see more opportunities for some of these young guys. I want to see Carson Wisenhunt get back in the rotation after he was optioned after his last start. We haven't mentioned that yet, but I want to see more opportunities for him. You mentioned Bo Davidson, who's now knocking at the door on the AAA level. Like, this is Buster's plan, in my opinion, if you are going to give him credit, even outside of the draft and getting Jackson Flora this year at the number 4 overall pick. You look at the top two international signings back-to-back years, Joshua Gonzalez and Luis Hernandez. We've mentioned guys like Johnny Level, Gavin Keelan, Trevor Cohen. Like, it seems like they're building up through the farm system. And if it matters to you, Baseball America just had them ranked as the 10th best farm system in baseball, something that we were not saying 2, 3, 4, 5 years ago.
11: No, and if I hate to just, you know, be that optimistic guy, insert laugh track here, they're 6-5 in July. Thank you. Thank you very much.
13: They've got a winning record.
11: I set that up for you there, buddy. And I'll be there in Seattle Friday night to see if they can. I think Logan Webb's set to start. That's a 7-10.
13: Yeah, sounds like Webby might skip the All-Star game or skip participating, should I say, pitching in the All-Star game.
11: Yeah, that was the last
13: unless
11: word.
13: Unless there's a case of emergency, I guess.
11: Yeah, that was the last word.
13: That's all right. This time Logan can get drunk and have to deal with that hangover and not have an SU performance like he did last year.
11: Oh, my God. Wait, time to bring up the mystery of the Tim Lincecum Yankee Stadium All-Star game. Where's the Netflix? Where's the 30 for 30 on that?
13: Yeah, that's I need behind the scenes on that
11: That's one of those ones where you're like, wait, what? Where is he? He's like no-showed? Oh, that was nobody's ever aired that story. Because Timmy's a man of mystery. We love Timmy. We're not doing anything to diminish his... people are spotting him out in like Bernal Heights and the Excelsior, walking his dog. He's been seen on golf courses around. But he flat no-showed that game, right, didn't he?
13: Don't ask, don't tell. Yeah. Let Timmy smoke. Let Timmy do what he wants to do.
11: Somebody said he had the Irish flu. Is that racist, by the way? All right, guys.
13: Same as Logan Webb last year.
11: A little reflection on the draft for our big hit. Welcome Jackson Flora, Carson Bolamon, and Peyton and then we didn't mention the other kid, Caden Wechter. The son of a big leaguer, another pitcher. So three pitchers to start.
13: Another high school arm.
11: Two high school arms, Jackson Flora, and then Peyton Bonds. And the hip turn that you want. Go look at the freaking highlights. You tell me if you see the hip turn.
13: Yeah, let me scout out these hips.
11: Some people were checking in saying that they were making PG-13 jokes about hip turns.
13: It's all
11: in the hips. I'm not going to read those.
13: It's all in the hips.
11: All right, more sound on LeBron, Shams, Draymond, you name it. Oh, baby. Still no decision on July 13th. We'll tell you. We'll be the first to tell you. But what's the latest? Is there any? I mean, Steph played all weekend in Tahoe. Everybody loved him. He finished third up in Tahoe. He looked good. The sun was shining. Did anything Steph say or did affect us on LeBron?
13: How'd that round go for Draymond Green and LeBron down in Puerto Rico?
11: Stay the hell out of Puerto Rico on the sports leader.
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14: Bryce Eldridge leads off of the Giants and hits a high fly ball to right field. Going deep, way back there, still going. Adios! That ball bounces out into San Francisco Bay. The first big league home run for Bryce Eldridge. And for Eldridge, the highly anticipated first major league homer.
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13: The Giants selected Jackson Flora, fourth overall in the 2026 Major League Draft. Stay tuned. He joins the show this morning in about 45 minutes at 9 a.m. What do you want to ask the new top pitching prospect in the Giants farm system? 808-KMBR is the number if you want to give us a call, shoot us a text, or check in on the YouTube chat.
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2: I haven't heard any chatter or talk about him joining LeBron anywhere. I think they're really close friends, and I'm sure Draymond is doing everything he can to recruit LeBron James of the Warriors. I think that is 100% what is going on here. Draymond, to my knowledge, is fully committed to going back to Golden State. He said on the record multiple times he wants to retire a Warrior. I think whether he's going back on the same option deal that he had, the 1 year around $27 million, or a potential 2 or 3 year deal at a smaller number, I think both of those are much more likely options for him.
11: Yeah, I mean, this is, I think poor Shams had to answer to Waterboy's crazy ass theory from Friday that that Draymond was going to the Cavs. I was like, what? Mm-hmm. Were you just trying to like stir it up Friday?
13: Oh, that's exactly what I was trying to do. Yeah. I was trying to provoke, and look at me. Stirring the needle so much that Shams had to respond. He's now responding to me and my allegations on 50,000
11: watts. Did they literally say to him, there's a report out of San Francisco that...
13: This guy Waterboy's really stirring the pot here with this LeBron recruiting Draymond to Cleveland. No,
11: Draymond is a lifer for the Warriors for sure. And they went to Puerto Rico to play golf. And as Shams said, no, Draymond's not going to Cleveland. He's trying to get LeBron to Chase Center. And here we are, Monday, July 13th. No movement, or as the old Saturday Night Live crowd would say, General Francisimo Franco still dead. That's a deep, deep pull for all y'all. You can put it down for what do we all learn today.
13: So do you think this is the week that LeBron's going to make an announcement?
11: Can I do any more noises into the mic?
13: Yeah, you've been doing a lot of noises this morning.
11: I mean, are you kidding? He's going to, I mean, just milk and milk. When does he have to? Like, what's the deadline?
13: That's a great
11: question.
13: There's
11: no deadline.
13: And you're right. He's been milking this soap opera for a couple weeks now. But knowing how media savvy LeBron James is, it would make sense. The day after the All-Star game, Wednesday or Thursday this week, when there's absolutely nothing going on in sports, he would be the number one topic. So maybe that plays into Lay Ego, where he makes an announcement this week.
11: Lay Ego. Let go my Lay Ego. you guys, Lego my Ego?
13: Oh, yeah, dude. I used to crush those waffles.
11: Yeah, yeah. I love an Ego waffle.
13: I used to go
11: waffle.
13: Through like boxes of time.
11: I mean, honestly, is there anything possibly at all bad about a Lego waffle?
13: I mean, it's easy. It's simple. Throw it in the toaster, you're good to go.
11: Yeah, yeah. Would you even do the blueberry?
13: Yeah, I'd mix in blueberry every once in a while. I'd go with like these small cinnamon ones too, like the little 4-pack. Oh,
11: no,
13: yeah.
11: Don't know those.
13: Now I'm going off the grid. Walter's giving me a thumbs up. He knows what I'm talking about. We're talking waffles.
11: Give me an egg. Put in a toaster in here right now. Give me some Eggos.
13: Yeah, Lego my Eggo.
11: Lego my Eggo. I can't believe you guys know that. I thought that was from my generation.
13: Oh, no, dude. I said, I used to crush waffles growing up.
11: All right. Like Pat Murphy, the Brewers manager, who has one in his back pocket?
13: Oh, that's a pancake pocket, isn't it?
11: Oh, is that a pancake?
13: Yeah, he's more of a pancake guy. Okay. Shout out to Mini Pancakes as well.
11: Yeah, I got to say, I married a gal. She makes the best pancakes going. She is the pancake queen.
13: Yeah, don't sleep on a good pancake.
11: A lovely Candace. Although I've said this on the air many times, there is some marital friction, so to speak, about waffles versus pancakes.
13: 808 KNBR.
11: Check with Candace.
3: She's like... outwardly anti-waffle.
13: It can't be anti-waffle.
3: I know. Trust me.
13: You can be pro-pancake, but you can't be anti-waffle.
3: I get get miffed. I get a little miffed, you can imagine.
13: Oh,
3: right?
13: No,
3: how do you not like a waffle?
11: You telling me. Tell me about it. I mean, and I love waffles, too. So it's like a kind of a sore spot because she'd rather make the pancake, which is great. Gun to your head. Are you taking a stack of pancakes? You taking a fresh waffle?
13: A fresh waffle? I might take over a pancake.
11: With the melted butter and the syrup?
13: That's a hot
11: How about
13: take.
11: You, Walt? What are you going?
3: I'm probably going waffle, too. Yeah,
11: wow.
3: The texture of a waffle.
13: Plus, you look at the combination. I love a good chicken and waffles. You're not going chicken and pancakes.
11: That's true. Very, very true. All right, guys. Here's the deal. The Shams... Well, again, what's the answer to your question? Whenever he wants. But you're right. He might be, if he wants to do Lego, getting back to Lego, my ego,
3: He would do it before.
13: That was a great digression, by the way.
3: He would do it before the NFL gets going.
13: Yeah, and like this seems like
3: the NFL
13: perfect,
3: will obscure everything.
13: This is the landing spot before training camp, MLB All-Star break. NBA free agency has been on pause since LeBron has kind of not made this decision. I guess the only thing really else going on this week is the World Cup. So maybe he waits until after the final match of the World Cup to make an announcement. But here in the States, where we only care about the big four and don't give a damn about soccer every 4 years, I think he might make the announcement this week. Who knows?
3: Well, Draymond Green dropped a pod.
13: Yeah, you're going to get this podcast. A fresh new podcast from Draymond Green.
4: You're going to get this podcast.
3: In which, by the way, and I think we get into the cooler content, he and Udonis Haslam.
13: Yeah, there's some beef. Bringing up some old stories between him and Draymond Green.
3: You don't want to mess with Udonis Haslam.
13: And then Tyler Hero and Bam Adebayo throwing hands at the summer league.
3: I guess Hero tweeted out something negative about Adebayo after Hero got traded to the Bucks, and Adebayo was like, it's on site. So when he saw him in Vegas, he threw a punch at him.
13: He pulled a Draymond Green.
3: Isn't Udonis Haslam a bad, bad man?
13: Yeah, and he's kind of guy that represents Heat culture. He's kind of like the goon for Pat Riley, kind of enforcing the Heat culture rules, I would say.
3: I'm just saying, Draymond, better be careful, but I digress. That'll be in the cooler of content. Here's Draymond's pitch.
4: Fun.
3: Here's Draymond's pitch to LeBron James.
4: When I saw that, I was on an airplane, and I was like, come on, man. I think Shams is great at what he does, so more power to him. And saying that, I'd be remiss if I don't take the opportunity to throw my pitch in there. You know, I'd be crazy if we're together for X amount of days and at no point am I like, yo, we need to chop it up. What the hell going on? What are we doing? Of course I did that. And of course the pitch was crazy. I think I'm pretty decent at it. Does it change anything? Does it make anything happen? I don't know. I hope so. With the things that I shared in it, it definitely is going to make the brain work a little bit. I don't think there's a decision that's been made, but say if there was, it'll make you think twice about it, you know? And so that's that. But we wasn't going to hang out for a recruitment pitch.
3: All right, he's talking about their golf trip to Puerto Rico. So how about the fact that he, too, is like, I don't know. I made a pitch. I don't know. LeBron's holding his cards close to his vest, man.
13: Yeah, even though Bill Simmons went on his podcast last week and said it's a done deal behind the scenes, doesn't sound like it from Draymond Green's interaction with LeBron this weekend.
3: Should we start calling Bill Simmons' credibility into question? You know, I've had beef for 20-plus years now with Bill Simmons.
13: Yeah, I'll pull out the pitchfork for you.
3: We had him on the show once, and I was like, damn. This guy zoomed past me.
13: Yeah, now he's putting out false rumors about LeBron James.
3: Does it matter? He's still buying houses and selling houses in Malibu.
13: Yeah, you're right. It doesn't matter
3: at all. That's
13: all
3: I know.
13: Does it matter at all that Draymond Green gave the pitch to LeBron James?
3: I mean, what's LeBron looking for right now? Is he looking for a pitch? Or is he looking for money? He's not looking for money. I don't know. Well, is he?
13: Apparently.
3: Is he looking for something to strike his heart and soul? Like, you know what, man? What Draymond said really moved me. And I think I'm going to go to the Warriors.
13: Apparently, he does have at the top of his wish list this offseason, happiness, Murph. And what is happiness? 808 KMBR.
3: Charles Schulz told us happiness is a warm puppy.
13: Ooh.
3: Yeah.
13: That's a good call. We got some puppies here in the Bay Area.
3: Of course, on a much darker theme, George Harrison said happiness is a warm gun. That's not good.
13: Oh, no. Yeah. Well, that's a little darker.
3: Some people like guns. Mm-hmm. I don't know. My kid's shooting them in Annapolis right now.
13: That's it. He's trying to find his happy place. I can tell you that.
3: What is happiness? Yeah, it's elusive. I don't know. We got to get into the Buddhists and the Stoics and all those guys.
13: Yeah, we got to get deep into the mindset of LeBron James.
3: Yaxel Lendeborg made a pitch to LeBron.
13: My guy Yaxel's out here making pitches now.
3: Before we play it, I think I heard LeBron's response was, who?
13: Yeah. Who's this guy you're speaking of?
3: Who? You have a who on me? Anyway, let's give Yaxel his love. He made a pitch to LeBron James at NBA Summer League.
5: My pitch is, man, I know you don't like rookies that much, man, but I'm not the average rookie, you know? And I would love to learn under you, man. So, I mean, if you're looking to play with one of the greatest shooter of all time and a close friend of yours, Draymond, it'll be great to come to the Warriors, and we'll be glad to have you, you know?
3: Yeah, he's going to be like, man, you know what? I was going to go to Cleveland, and then Yaxel spoke.
13: Yeah, I started thinking about those triple Yaxels in the corner.
3: I mean, listen, they put him on the spot. They're like, make a pitch. He probably should have said, listen, I'm not giving it. What can I say to this guy? But maybe that pitch will move LeBron.
13: Yeah, not a bad pitch from Yaxel. He's right. LeBron usually doesn't like rookies who have to go through the growing pains, but Yaxel is not your average rookie.
3: Charles Barkley in Tahoe, as always, up at Edgewood. So gorgeous up there. He had a thought, and unfortunately, the thought was not Golden State. Here's Charles Barkley.
6: Well, I think the only rightfully farewell tour would be with the Cleveland Cavaliers. Hey, listen. If LeBron goes to Golden State or Philadelphia, it's like he's trying to cheat his way to a championship. He has no affiliation with either one of those teams. He should go back to Cleveland and finish his career there. He is arguably the second greatest basketball player I've ever seen in my life. He's amazing. But to chase championships in Golden State or Philly, I don't think that would be a fitting end to his career. Going back to Cleveland, where he was born and lived and had an impact on basketball, that would be the perfect way, in my opinion, to end his career.
11: All right. Well, do you agree? Would that be the fit? I mean, you can see the logic there. I'm trying to think of guys who played three times for one team. It has happened. It's unusual. And it would be, you know, imagine if he takes the Cavs to a title in 2027.
13: Yeah, I mean, I agree with Charles here. This is the best storybook ending for LeBron James. The kid that was drafted in his hometown, making his return one last time to a pretty damn good team that was in the Eastern Conference Finals last year. Let's not forget about that. But if LeBron is thinking about his ego, which he always is, he's going to get criticized if he goes anywhere else. If he joins Steph Curry with the Warriors outside of the Bay Area, everybody's going to call him out for ring change chasing with Steph Curry, for joining his rival. If he goes back to Miami, he's going to get criticized about joining up with Giannis to get one last ring. Like, this is really the one scenario where people might actually respect LeBron's move to go back to his hometown instead of trying to find a different opportunity in Philly, Miami, or here in the Bay.
11: You know what I was thinking about? You know who I think might have done three times? Ricky Henderson.
13: Really?
11: The late, great Ricky. Obviously starts with an A, goes to the Yankees in 85, goes back to the A's in 89, then goes to Toronto to finish up the 93 season, and then bounces back to the A's in 94.
13: Nice pull.
11: Give me some applause. You know what?
13: I'll give you some
11: Can
13: applause.
11: Can I get some
13: that.
11: Applause here? Because I remember. Dude, and then he went back, and then he went to the Padres in Anaheim, went back to the A's again. He went to the A's four times.
6: Hey, listen.
11: Ricky.
13: Now, that's great knowledge. Yes. Now, I was going to try to stretch the truth a little bit and nominate my own person, Pablo Sandoval, Giants, Red Sox, Giants. Then he went and played like out in Mexico and Abu Dhabi and then show back up in spring training as a Giant. So you give me any credit for Pablo? Maybe three different stints with the Giants?
11: But he didn't play three times on the big league squad.
13: Yeah, I'm reaching, Murph.
11: It's not bad. It's not bad. Yeah, thank you very much. So, Ricky. Yeah, I remember. So in 1994, I got the chance to, I was at the Santa Rosa Press Democrat trying to make it. Big kid covering high school sports. And one day, the day Ricky Henderson re-signed with the A's, Glenn Crevier, the sports editor, walked out. It was in the middle of December. He's like, hey, Ricky Henderson re-signed with the A's. He goes, Murphy, write the story. I was like, So I remember my lead was Once More with Feeling. Ricky Henderson is an Oakland A. That was my lead.
13: Get ready to write a jock blog about LeBron's return to Cleveland.
11: Some lightly read jock blog. All right, guys. Well, what did we determine after all that? LeBron still hasn't made his decision, but Kalshi has the Cavs as a leader.
13: Oh, Kalshi's talking to you.
11: Yeah.
13: I always follow Kalshi.
11: Kalshi. They're getting free plugs. By the way, while I'm giving free plugs, I just got to say this, man. On Saturday, I had a big day for the Junior Giants. I went and visited the Oakland League on Saturday morning. Shout out to Carter Gilmore.

0: me onto it. There's nothing wrong with being the second best sandwich place in San Francisco.
1: Oh, why not? You can get now, a tri-tip down at Roxy's.
0: I haven't been to Deli Board where you have.
1: Oh, Deli Board's delicious.
0: It is delicious.
1: A little pricey for a sandwich, yeah. But a pretty good damn sandwich.
0: I got the, by the way, these days, I got the junior Johnny's. It was freaking gigantic. The junior. The 6 inches. That's what she ordered.
1: Yeah, that definitely is giant. Oh, that's the biggest sandwich I've ever seen.
0: Anyway, point is, I'm just giving a free, just a free freaking plug.
1: Oh, dude, I love a good tri-tip.
0: Oh, and it comes with like, they melted in with some barbecue sauce and some melted cheddar cheese and some horseradish and some mayo.
1: Now you're speaking my
0: on
1: language.
0: On a Dutch crunch.
1: Oh, yeah.
0: You might want to get down there today, buddy.
1: Yeah, makes me want to hurry up and get down to San Jose. Maybe go out to old San Jose Muni for a tri-tip at Turkey Mike's Barbecue.
0: To go
1: who knows when Jackson Flora could
0: would
1: pop
0: he start
1: up.
0: There?
1: There's a possibility. Maybe he goes to... No, I'd say San Jose.
0: Let's ask him at 9 a.m.
1: That would be my best guess.
0: When he's coming on the show at 9 a.m., we'll say, hey, where's your ticket? Where are they punching your ticket?
1: I'll see you in the 408, Flora.
0: Let's do it, man. All right, cooler content. Always the fun stuff from over the weekend on the Sports Leader.
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1: A better life with Dr. Sanjay Gupta.
2: I'm feeling lucky to have my college-age kids home with me for a few weeks this summer. And one of the things I know we're going to be talking about, AI. I've started to use it more often at the hospital to get fresh takes on patient problems that I'm trying to solve. And for my girls, well, I know that they are navigating college now with these new powerful tools, something, frankly, that you and I couldn't have even imagined when we were in school. But while it may be tempting to outsource your studying and your work to these large language models, I beg you not to. And that's because AI chatbots tend to reproduce what researchers call weird viewpoints. That's an acronym: Western, Educated, Industrialized, Rich, and Democratic. Look, AI isn't going away, and admittedly, it can be a really powerful tool, but you don't want it doing your thinking for you. I'm Dr. Sanjay Gupta, helping you live a better life.
3: This is the cooler.
4: He's been a cooler
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5: Cornucopacious of joyful news.
6: Am I be honest, son?
7: Yeah, baby!
3: Murph and Marcus is sponsored by Bigelow Tea. 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
8: All right, happy Monday morning, everybody. Jackson Flores is going to join us at 9 a.m. How cool is that? That's good stuff. The Giants' number 4 draft pick in the first round and part of what we hope is a new generation coming our way. So he'll join us at 9 a.m., the kid out of Pleasanton, California. 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Marin Health puts you closer to your best health, world-class care, closer than you think. All right, buddy. There's some good stuff out there. You were at the SpongeBob game, right?
9: Yes, I was. I wasn't going to miss SpongeBob at the ballpark for anything, Murph.
8: Okay, Patrick Starr. Are you a Patrick guy?
10: Hey, SpongeBob.
8: So everybody does a Patrick impression?
9: Yeah, that's probably the best one I got.
8: Who's the name of the guy? We got to give him credit here.
9: The actual voice actor. I'm not sure, but he was live in person at the ballpark yesterday.
8: It is Bill Fagerbakke.
9: What's up, Bill?
8: F-A-G-E-R-B-A-K-K-E. Fagerbakke? Fagerbakke?
9: That's a great last name.
8: Do you know what year SpongeBob debuted?
9: I want to guess right around 2000?
8: Good guess. 1999.
9: The year 2000.
8: That's something we taught you. That's
9: yeah,
8: good.
9: Uh-huh.
8: 1999. So remember we played him a couple weeks ago. He was in Pittsburgh. So is there like a whole SpongeBob like MLB thing going
9: yeah,
8: on?
9: Yeah, I guess it's kind of like Hello Kitty Day. Each major league club has a certain day, and I guess this weekend
8: was
9: time for the Giants.
8: What they're doing is like your generation, they're trying to appeal to your generation.
9: Oh, because my generation loves SpongeBob. Yeah, I would say it's even bled into your kids' generations.
8: Yeah, yeah. I would say the 18 to 34, which is what they're going for at Major League Baseball. They want, you know, the Major League Baseball is an old and dying sport. Well, not if you bring out SpongeBob SquarePants.
9: Yeah, and I would say 808 KMBR, SpongeBob might be the most successful cartoon that Nickelodeon ever put out.
8: I'm going to go ahead and say, yeah. I'll check that out. I'll clear that with my buddy who worked intimately on all the shows that you did.
9: Shout out Hey Arnold.
8: Hey Arnold.
9: Which I loved growing up. And my favorite, Rugrats, and also shout out Rocket Power.
8: He worked on all these, except for the guy he worked with on Hey Arnold is the guy who founded SpongeBob.
9: Damn.
8: He said he was with him when he came up with the whole idea and everything. All right, well, here's Patrick Starr, Bill Fagerbakke, doing the Giants lineup. Everybody from a certain generation will feel the warm fuzzies here. Check it out.
11: And now, the starting lineup for your San Francisco Giants. Leading off, the left fielder, number 17, Elliot Ramos. Batting second, the second baseman, number 1, this guy can hit, Luis Ariz. Batting third, the third baseman, number 10, Casey Schmidt. Batting cleanup, the first baseman, number 16, Rafael Devers. Batting fifth, the right fielder, number 51, Jung Hoo Lee. Batting sixth, the designated hitter, number 8, Bryce Eldridge. Batting seventh, the shortstop, number 2, Willie Adames. Batting eighth, the center fielder, number 0, Drew Gilbert. Batting ninth, the catcher, number 61, Drew Kavanaugh. Today's Yankees starting pitcher number 72, Trevor McDonald, and the manager number 23, Tony Vitello.
8: There you go. Patrick Starr, Bill Fegerbakke. I hope everybody enjoyed that. I asked AI, what is Patrick Starr's most famous line? What do you think it is? According to AI.
6: No, this is Patrick.
7: There it is.
8: Yeah, is
7: no,
8: it?
7: This is Patrick.
8: Yes, let's go.
7: It. You got it.
6: And I will say I'm glad that they had the voice actor of Patrick Starr out there because SpongeBob gets all the attention, but truly to me, Patrick Starr is the star of the show.
8: That is awesome, man.
6: Yeah, and it was cool. They also had him sing the seventh inning stretch at the ballpark yesterday. They gave away SpongeBob's San Francisco Giants hat. They even had slime french fries, Murph, with the Nickelodeon neon green nacho cheese slime on top of
8: that,
6: the fries.
8: Though? I'm not a slime guy.
6: Yeah. I mean, as a Nickelodeon kid, I've never sat there and said, hey, I wonder what slime tastes like.
8: Yeah.
6: No, I'm not in.
8: I'm okay with
6: and
8: that.
6: And shout out to our guy, Anthony Garcia, who got slimed yesterday by Therese during the game.
8: Oh, that's a fun little bit.
6: That was entertaining. They had a bunch of SpongeBob activities throughout the game.
8: By the way, a ton of people checking in saying, Murph, you should know that he was in the old TV show Coach. I will acknowledge this. Yes, I think he was on the old TV show Coach. You ready for this, guys? I didn't watch Coach.
6: Ooh.
8: Yeah, it was just one of those ones I was like, yeah, no, I'm good.
6: Coach.
8: I know, an actual sports sitcom. From the 80s and 90s, and I was like, yeah, no, I'm good. I didn't watch it. So I apologize to the Craig T. Nelson crowd out there. Although Craig T. Nelson can be kind of a, he's been, well, I digress. Let's go. Larry David at Lake Tahoe. He did not want to do the media game. They were like trying to, he did a few interviews at NBC Sports, and he was very Larry David-y about the whole thing. Here's an actual mashup of things he said during his salty, annoyed interviews in Tahoe.
10: Hey, will you idiot, shut up! And how did you get this name, by the way? It's kind of a lame name. He wouldn't leave me alone. And I so regret it. Getting skin cancer sitting here. Been on him or something. I was in a terrible mood. I quit after three holes. I did get a lot of support. And no, I didn't want it. Nobody has anything to do. They come here. By the way, that's my alarm on my phone going off. I'm supposed to take an eye drop.
8: All time.
6: I mean, that's just Larry David being Larry David.
8: What's the first line right out of the gate? He says something. Give me this one again.
10: Hey, will you idiot shut up?
8: Yeah, that's it. Will you idiot shut up? Because they're all Larry.
6: And he's yelling at the guys in the boat hanging out on the lake.
8: Yeah, that
10: will
8: was
10: you it. Idiot shut up?
6: Yeah, quiet down back there. I'm trying to do an interview.
10: Hey, will you idiot shut up?
8: You know what? Keep that one around forever. You can say that to us.
10: Yeah.
8: You know?
10: I mean, that's will you idiot shut up?
8: Yeah, people listening to our show.
6: Next time I talk about LeBron recruiting Draymond to the Cleveland Cavaliers.
10: Hey, will you idiot shut up?
8: That is so good. Just keep that around. I don't like it.
10: You idiot, shut up.
8: Very good. Rory McIlroy at the Scottish Open. You want to hear this? Getting into the British Open this week. He is every man as he hits a shot that misses the green. Here, check it out. Cut H. There we go. We're frozen.
6: Rory.
8: We're not frozen. We're unfrozen.
12: Oops. This is not good.
13: Oh, my God. I'm so bad at golf.
12: I'll swap you anytime.
14: That's a lie.
6: That's a lie.
8: See, the self-talk in golf, man. Oh, my God. By the way, the sound. What are the freaking Scottish Open microphones on steroids? Jesus. SWAT right there is incredible.
6: I mean, that's the scary thing, Murph. We have the video playing on the stream right now. Like, for me, and I'd say maybe even for you. That'd actually be a pretty good shot.
8: Oh, are you kidding me?
6: Yeah.
8: I'd be telling people about it over in the club at the 19th hole over the bar.
6: I'm so bad at golf.
8: I'd be like, I smoked one on six, man. Went left of the green, but I hit it hard. I'm so bad at golf.
6: Yeah.
13: Oh my God. I'm so bad at golf.
6: That's how damn hard that game is.
8: Do we have a little video? I'll give you a minute to queue up Dakota Jordan. So Dakota Jordan was drafted out of Mississippi State by the Giants. Pretty high. Wasn't he like at least a top four rounds? Right?
6: I think he was a fourth round draft pick, and he's one of those guys that the Giants kind of overpaid so that he would not go back to college and join the Giants organization. And Murph, he's been tearing it up ever since.
8: And he made the Futures game, and apparently he's going to go to AA, and he had a three homer game over the weekend.
6: This was before the Futures game this weekend. Yeah, Dakota Jordan, when I saw him down in San Jose just a year, 2 years ago, he was on track to maybe win the Triple Crown down in high A, or should I say low A at the time. he's been on a fast trajectory. And as you mentioned, he's planning on being promoted to Double A post All-Star break.
8: Bro, he hit 3 homers on Friday night.
6: Damn.
8: This one is 471 feet, the longest home run in the history of Eugene Emeralds Park. Do we have the video, Walt? Everybody just get your freaking bib out and start drooling that this guy's in the Giants system. Check it out.
7: First inning and a third inning homer. Is this one now high in the air? Has he done it again?
8: Bro.
7: He sure has.
8: Bro.
7: Out to the parking lot for Dakota Jordan.
8: Dude.
7: 471 feet, 111 miles an hour.
8: Dude, I'm sorry.
7: That is the furthest home run I have ever seen at PK Park.
8: Is it?
7: Dude. 2 home runs in 2 innings for Jordan.
8: Dude.
7: My goodness.
8: I'm waiting for this guy to stop talking so I can say, dude, I'm so sorry.
7: Clearing
8: here it is
7: wall,
8: right here. Check it out.
7: Clearing
8: Bro,
7: the backup wall.
8: I know the comp has been made.
7: Out there in right center field.
8: Looked like Bo Jackson.
6: Ooh.
8: It did.
6: I like that comp.
8: The same body, stout and muscular. You don't see that too much in baseball. And the right-handed swing and the power, the ridiculous power that didn't appear to be too much of an effort. Like easy power, like easy gigantic power.
6: Yeah,
8: now I know it's high A baseball.
6: Smooth, quick swing, but yeah, he's been tearing up every level. And man, oh man, I mean, this ball left the picture. You couldn't even see how high or far it went.
8: What do you guys think?
6: It makes me excited that he's getting the promotion. Had a double in the Futures game this past weekend in his one at bat. He's part of this farm system that they've been rebuilding the last couple of years, he's one of these top prospects.
8: Maybe he's figuring it out. He's 23 years old. He just turned 23 in May. So if they brought him up, oh boy.
6: Yeah. And of course, the Giants made the corresponding move to move up Bo Davidson from double A to triple A so that both of them can continue to get work in center field.
8: That's pretty exciting. Do we want to throw a bone to the England crowd here?
6: Do we have to?
8: We don't have to. They did another Wonderwall. I think we know it.
6: Yeah.
8: But it is pretty impressive.
6: Let me guess, they're singing.
8: You want to hear it.
6: And drinking.
8: Even though I'm not rooting for you guys, I'm going to throw you guys a bone because they are getting it done. This is after the quarterfinal win over Norway. Everybody turn it up. If you're an old Greg Silver, turn it up here. And Jude Bellingham. The way it kind of, I have to say, even though I'm rooting against England, it's my legal obligation as a fan of the Republic of Ireland. And it is true. Trust me, all the Irish people are struggling mightily with this. They're really struggling with this. They cannot have England win the World Cup. But it's kind of cool the way it happens where Jude Bellingham goes over first and then Harry Kane joins them and they have their arms around each other. And I'm thinking, if you're an England fan, this is Wonderwall porn because you got Jude and Harry with their arms around each other singing. Check
6: hey
8: it
6: now.
8: Out. Here, yeah. Jude. Look at these two guys. It's like iconic right there, huh? Some third guy ruins the party here. Sing it, Greg Silver.

0: welcome.
1: Yeah, and it feels like, Murph, that Wonderwall is bringing more luck to the Brits than they are for your boy Conor McGregor.
2: You're my Wonderwall.
0: Yeah, he completely...
1: I said, maybe.
2: Once again, guys, 25 years ago, there I was, standing all by myself.
3: Maybe.
2: John Vanderwall and the Giants, and I was standing down the right field line in our seats going, come on, everybody, after all, you're my Vanderwall.
3: Correct. You're my Wonderwall.
2: Matt Maiocco loves that story. He's like, Murph, that just failed so miserably, dude. You flopped so bad.
1: You started a movement, Murph.
2: I tried. I was 25 years ahead of my time. 25 years ahead of my time. Dude, the guy's name was John Vanderwall. It's a no-brainer, right?
1: It's a good riff.
2: Thank you.
3: You're
2: for your support.
3: Wall.
2: Now you got English people weeping as Harry and Jude sing to each other. Yeah. All right, guys. Good cooler content. Jackson Flora, 9 a.m. Let's go. This will be cool on the Sports Leader.
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17: With the fourth pick of the 2026 MLB draft, the San Francisco Giants select Jackson Flora, a right-handed pitcher from UC Santa Barbara.
18: And the 1-2. Ball game, that's strike three. Jackson Flora, a complete game shutout. Nine scoreless innings, four hits, nine strikeouts, and he closes it out with three strikeouts in a row to finish off the night.
19: You ever make it to the Coliseum?
20: Oh, yeah, once or twice.
21: For a monster truck jam. Yeah, that was pretty cool.
2: Jackson Flora riffing with Dallas Braden about being more of a Giants fan than an A's fan. Yeah, I went to the Coliseum for monster trucks. All right, we'll talk to the kid. You also heard him closing out a complete game for UC Santa Barbara, UC Santa Barbara Radio. Wish we could credit the play-by-play kid. I don't know who it is.
1: Wait, he did a what? A who?
2: I know.
1: Right? A complete game. I've never heard of that before.
2: You can ask the guy behind the glass about CGs. Oh, I've done more than a few This Date in Giants Histories where Bill Lasky was sitting in with Greg Silver today, 10 a.m. to 2 p.m. By the way, the recently restored Greg Silver from Twitter, he got hacked.
1: Yeah, got his Twitter account stolen.
2: What do you do in a situation like that?
1: It's a great question.
2: I don't know.
1: I have no idea.
2: Yeah, I don't know. So that means I have to re-follow him or something?
1: I don't know. He might have to deactivate his account.
2: That's a good one. Bill Lasky standing behind the glass. Looks like, by the way, you can still give him the ball. He's ready to go six. He's ready to go six or seven.
1: Six easy.
2: Can Jackson Flora be as good as Bill Lasky?
1: I hope so.
2: That's my question.
1: I hope even better, Bill. I hope even better.
2: 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So, a good buddy of mine, Coach Zeke from Mill Valley Little League. And by the way, shout out to Mill Valley 12s. They won the district on to sections. It's always incredibly exciting.
1: Hell yeah.
2: The Williamsport dream is alive, so we'll follow them through sections. But anyway, point is Coach Zeke, his son pitched at Cal Poly, played with Jackson Flora. So, I got a little data on him coming in that he said he was throwing 82 after his freshman year and has just added 2 to 3 miles a year. 2 to 3 miles per hour every year since.
1: Yeah, and now he's up to the point where he sits mid-90s, can even turn it up to triple digits if needed.
2: I mean, you believe in that. Like, I don't know what it takes to throw harder. Like, and to me, it's like God-given. Like, either God makes you throw in 95 or God makes you throw in 75.
1: Well,
2: you know?
1: I didn't hit 90 for the first time until I was in college, and it was a lot about me being kind of a late bloomer, hitting my growth spurt later in life than a lot of other athletes. That might have been the case with Jackson Flora, but you can hop on the Jaeger bands, you can hit some squats, you can work on your body, you can use your hips more, you can tap into your mechanics, and you can easily add a couple miles per hour.
2: Well, driveline is the thing now.
1: Yeah,
2: And it's all within the last few years that it's up in Seattle, and it's all about maximizing the physics of velocity. Now, at what cost? Some people think, there's a couple of things. One, it's harder on your body and blows out your arm and shoulder faster. B, also, these kids are not going the distance anymore. They just say, like, give me everything you've got for a short period of time. That's kind of like, that's been one of the laments. Is the call coming in right now? Is that him, the young kid?
1: Yeah.
2: God, I love this kid checking in early.
1: Right in early. And Murph, just one
2: we got him.
1: Oh, we got him.
2: We got him.
1: Let's talk some ball.
2: How exciting. Listen, what's better than the Giants flagship station than talking to a kid from the Bay Area, Foothill High in Pleasanton, who got drafted by the Giants at number 4? The story is just plus all the way around. So Jackson Flora, we welcome you to the Murph and Marcus Show on KNBR. Hopefully your family grew up listening to KNBR. And a huge congratulations to you, kid. Congratulations. How you doing?
1: Yeah, what's up, Jackson?
22: Thank you guys so much. I'm so excited to be here. My dad is a huge fan. Of course, he has been listening for years. So I'm pumped. Thanks for having me on. Let's do it.
2: What's Pops's name?
22: John Flora.
2: John Flora, KNBR head. I got to love it. Yeah, let's go. So tell us about, who handed down the baseball talent? Mom or dad, uncle, grandpa? Do you have some in the family, or are you the pioneer?
22: I mean, I've got a lot of basketball players in the family on my mom's side of the family. Lots of college basketball and some pro basketball players. And my dad was really my first baseball coach, so he taught me how to throw and hit and all that good stuff. So
2: who are the hoopers?
22: Combination of both.
2: Who are the hoopers on your mom's side?
22: My mom's dad. So my grandpa played basketball at St. Mary's.
2: Nice.
22: And then two of my uncles and one of my cousins also played at St. Mary's. Dude. And my cousin played overseas for a few years.
2: Huge.
22: He's coaching with the Lakers now.
2: How's the dude, really? Nice. How's the Jackson Flora hoop game? Because you're 6'5", right? You're every bit of 6'5"?
22: Yeah. Oh, nice. Yeah, I'm pretty good. I can shoot it, and I'm athletic enough to go dunk the ball, and I'm not really allowed to play basketball anymore, so I haven't played in a while.
2: But you can throw it down. There's dunk in your game?
22: Big time.
2: Okay.
1: Well, Jackson, we know you can throw it down. We also know you're pretty damn good at throwing the ball off the mound. Now, you're an East Bay kid, but we also heard that you grew up a Giants fan. So tell us about the origin story of you becoming a Giants fan and ultimately leading up to getting the phone call this past weekend.
22: Yeah, I mean, ever since I could remember, I was in Giants gear. My very first baseball team in Little League, I was the Giants. I grew up going to AT&T Park and watching those guys win 3 World Series. So, you know, a lot of my best baseball memories just revolve around San Francisco and being at that stadium and playing for the Giants in Little League. So, I mean, getting that call this weekend was a more than a dream come true. I still can't believe it.
2: It's so great. Who called? Who was the phone call from?
22: Well, my agent called me before the draft and told me what was going to happen. And then I talked to Holmes and Posey after the draft and just said what's up and how excited I was. It was awesome.
1: Yeah. Now we know that it's every kid's dream to get that phone call saying that you've been drafted, but it's got to hit a little bit different when it's Buster Posey as the president of baseball operations calling up, right, Jackson?
22: Yeah, I think I've never really been nervous talking to people, but that might have been one of them.
2: And he's a pretty quiet dude. He's sometimes hard to read. Was he pretty chill?
22: Yeah, he was awesome.
2: You're like, are you still there, Mr. Posey? But he's all business, man. He's all business. Well, tell us about. I'd love to hear your story because, you know, this day and age, youth baseball is such an industry. And, like, you know, there's travel ball rankings at, like, age 10 and things like that. But I was talking to a couple people who know you. Is it fair to call you, like, your progression was a little more just natural? Like, were you a phenom as a kid? Or tell us about, like, coming through high school. And I guess, ultimately, how was your recruiting?
22: No, I was no phenom when I was a kid. That is for sure. I was very small growing up, like especially going into high school, which I think part of the reason I fell in love with baseball, just because, you know, I could still compete and be a good player and not have the size, unlike in basketball and football. So I was very small growing up, just kind of kept my head down, kept working. And then my dad would always tell me, he's like, hey, like I grew late too. I didn't grow till I was in high school. Like, you got time. And I just trusted him. And, you know, eventually I started growing and getting taller, and I was able to kind of build off of that because I already had the skill and the mentality. As I kept growing up, and then I fell in love with pitching. When I was about 16, I started pitching. I had a really good arm, and just I really fell in love with it and realized that I could make my dream come true if I just keep working hard, continuing to love baseball and play for the right reasons. That just kind of took off from there.
1: Jackson, if we had to ask you to give yourself a scouting report, how would you describe yourself as a pitcher, and what can you tell us about your arsenal?
22: Yeah, I would just describe myself as a very aggressive and very competitive player. I'm not scared of anybody, just ready to go. I'm a winner, big-time competitor, just playing for the right reasons, playing for the name on the front of the jersey, just trying to go out there and win and help my team the best way that I can. My arsenal, you know, it keeps getting better. It's been improving over the last 3 years of college, and I'm excited to keep it improving. Obviously, the fastball is fun to throw with the velocity, and I rely on that pitch a lot. And then got two different sliders, a slower sweeping slider and then a hard, sharp slider, which work very well off each other, and they make each other better when they're working. And then newest pitch is the changeup, which was very successful for me this year. And, I mean, just completely changed my arsenal, and the fact that I could have a pitch that goes down and goes arm side just made all my other pitches better. And it's fun to strike people out with.
2: Awesome. Good self-scouting report. Look forward to all those pitches. Take me back now to coming out of high school recruiting. a buddy of mine told me that he knew you. Did you commit to LMU and then flip to Santa Barbara? How intense was your recruiting? Did you feel like, you know, you had the goods to be a D1 pitcher?
22: Yeah, so I had committed to LMU for a while. My sister actually went to school there, and she loved it. And we had some family down in L.A., so, you know, it was a good decision for me at the time. And then the head coach that I committed to left that school and got a new job. So I reopened my recruiting when that happened. And honestly, as soon as I reopened my recruiting, I was pretty set on going to Santa Barbara. Somebody from my high school was pitching there already. He loved it. I'd heard so many good things about the pitching development there. And, you know, I knew that I was good enough to play Division I baseball and hopefully one day good enough to get drafted. And I knew Santa Barbara was going to help me do that. So that was a pretty easy decision for me.
2: I love it. Talk to us about the pitching development at Santa Barbara. Like, who were the guys, if you want to shout out a name or two, and what you guys concentrated on to make you better?
22: Yeah, Coach Jones and Coach Teggetts have been awesome. I mean, just brilliant pitching minds. They really understand the game and really know how to help pitchers individually and make somebody better at what they're already good at and then help improve them on what they're not so good at. I think the biggest thing for me was them just, you know, teaching me how much more goes into pitching and how much more goes into baseball than just, you know, bullpens and pitching in the game. Like, how important catch play and putting on weight and your lifting routine, your weekly routine, and how important the mental side of baseball is, like things like that that go into pitching that you don't really realize make you better and translate, like the stuff you do off the field that translates to you becoming a better pitcher. So I think that stuff was kind of the most important stuff that they helped me with to, you know, develop me.
1: Jackson, taking a step back from your time at Santa Barbara and even from your time at Foothill High School, what were some of your favorite Bay Area moments growing up playing baseball, little league teams, summer league teams, travel teams? What were some of the teams you played for here in the Bay Area?
22: Yeah, Cooperstown. I mean, Cooperstown was awesome. That's kind of immediately what popped into my head when you talk about travel ball. I got to go play with all of my friends and all the people I grew up playing with, and we played awesome. I mean, I was still shortstop at the time, hitting dingers, so that was fun. You know, like I said, I played for the Giants like every year in Little League. My dad was my coach, and I just grew up with that jersey. So it's surreal to be able to, you know, look forward into the next steps and look forward into the future and hopefully wear that jersey again.
2: Who was it? Pleasanton Little League? Was that it?
22: Yeah.
2: Well, how come you guys weren't winning? I didn't see you guys win All-Stars. Who was the beast in your district that beat you guys in All-Stars?
22: I never played in All-Stars. I switched to travel ball. I think I played Little League till like Double A until I was like 8 years old, probably.
2: Okay,
22: and then me and all my buddies just started playing travel ball in the summers. And yeah.
2: Who was your travel ball team?
22: I played for the Gamers, the East Bay Gamers. And then we switched to NorCal. We kept a lot of the same guys together. We just switched over to NorCal.
2: Yeah, I've definitely heard of NorCal for sure. So, man, what a story. Yeah. So, Bay Area kid, grows up. And in high school, did you play any other sports or just baseball?
22: Just baseball.
2: Okay, even though you could have been out there throwing down some jams for Foothill. Because, you know, Brandon Crawford played quarterback for the Foothill High football team.
22: Yeah,
2: incredible. Now, have you guys ever met? I think I read you guys have not met. Is that right?
22: No, I've never met Crawford.
2: Come on, Brandon. Brandon's got to get you down. He's got to take care of you. You're his boy.
22: I know. I'd be pumped.
2: Okay. Well, we'll try to arrange that.
1: Yeah, so. Jackson, with you growing up a Giants fan, playing Little League for the Giants, you had a bunch of great players to choose from growing up. I know you're a little young for the World Series and the three championships, but who were some of your favorite Giants players growing up, some of your favorite pitchers, maybe a couple guys that influenced you on your path to the big leagues?
22: Yeah, I mean, like you said, Crawford was one of them, me being a shortstop growing up and watching him play and him going to the same high school. So he was one of my favorite players to watch. I loved, like, all those players. I could go down the line on all those World Series teams of players I loved watching. I love watching Lincecum and Bumgarner and Vogelson and Samardzija and Matt Cain, like all the starting pitchers, Tim Hudson. I don't know, like Scudero, Joe Panik, Brandon Belt, all those guys that I watched growing up are just just like I've got all their baseball cards saved and framed in our garage. Like it's pretty crazy that, you know, to think that I'll be one of those guys pretty soon.
2: It's awesome. We're talking to Jackson Flohr a few more minutes here with the number 4 pick in the Major League Baseball draft of the San Francisco Giants. Dream come true for a kid who grew up in Pleasanton, rooting for the Giants, Foothill High School, UC Santa Barbara. By the way, his college, your coach Andrew Checkitz is going to join the midday show after us, Silver and Lasky at 10:50 a.m. Yeah. So that'll be cool. You can tune in and listen to him. Tell him he said what's up. So just kind of following up, did they give you a roadmap yet of where you're going next? Like, what's the next thing on your itinerary?
22: Not quite. No, we just, you know, obviously got to get in and sign, and then I ship off to Arizona and get to work. You know, I'm ready to get to work. I'm excited, and this is just the beginning, so I'm ready to go.
2: Is there, let's just, if I'm going to give the negative question, you got to deal with negative media here, Jackson. What if somebody said the Big West isn't as intense as the SEC, therefore that makes you didn't face the most intense competition? Is that a fair criticism or is that unfair?
22: Yeah, I mean, I don't really like to look at it that way. We kind of preach at school just faceless hitters and executing pitches. And to me, it doesn't really matter who's in the box. I just got to execute one pitch at a time and help my team win. So, you know, if it's my Little League Giants team or if it's the All-Star team, you know, I'm ready to go and just execute one pitch at a time and not worried about who we're up against.
1: Regardless of the conference, you were top of the charts this year across college baseball when it came to innings pitch, 102 on the season, also top 5 in strikeouts. Now, I know one of the tougher parts of the transition between the college game and the pro game is the workload and the amount of innings that you pitch. We just played a highlight of you earlier throwing a complete game, one of your many complete games throughout your college career. So how much do you think that can help you when you're making that transition from the college game to the pro ball game?
22: Yeah, I think that's super helpful. I think it's really important, especially as a starting pitcher, to, you know, be able to eat up those innings and help your team win week in and week out. So I think one of the biggest things for me, one of the most important things for me as a player and a person has been staying healthy. And I put a lot of time and effort and a lot of work into keeping myself healthy so that I can go out every week and help my team win. So I think as I continue to develop and get stronger and stay healthy that, you know, I understand what it takes, and I've got a good routine that will help me, you know, stay healthy across the course of 162 games, and then hopefully some more after that.
2: Got to ask
22: it's definitely going to help me be ready for that workload.
2: Yeah, sorry about that. The last one for me is like velocity. That's the word, right? Velo, velo, velo. How important is it to you? Is it something because you know we talk to Mike Kruko every Monday, Wednesday, and Friday, and he's like, there's throwing and then there's pitching, right? And so where does velocity play into you? Do you have a number you like to hit, or what's your theory on velo?
22: I mean, that's just kind of something that has just developed over time. I've obviously like fallen in love with velocity. I think especially when I first started pitching, it was just cool to be able to throw harder than everybody else. And I kind of fell in love with it, and I'd research ways to throw harder and all that stuff. And then I think now at this point, I just have to continue to, like I said, keep myself healthy. And, you know, the more I stay healthy and the bigger and stronger I get, I think that velocity will just kind of come on its own naturally. So, I mean, I love it. I think velocity is sexy. I think it's really fun. I love looking up at the radar after I throw one as hard as I can. So, but there's definitely a fine line between throwing and pitching. So I'm trying to walk that line a little bit. But, I mean, it's fun. It makes my other pitches better. It allows me to rely on my fastball sometimes. Yeah.
2: Was there a number that pleases you when you look at the gun?
22: I mean, 100 is pretty cool to look at.
2: And you have hit? You've touched it?
22: I'll be honest. Yeah, I have. A few times.
2: Okay. All right.
1: Yeah, looking forward to seeing that. And Jackson, I saved the toughest question for last. I read this weekend that keep a list on your phone of your favorite fried chicken sandwiches. So on 50,000 watts on the Sports Leader, give us the Jackson Flohr fried chicken rankings.
22: Oh, boy. I know Lucille's Barbecue is number one right now. There's a barbecue spot. There used to be one close to my house, but it's not here anymore. There's one in Arizona, so hopefully I'll find my way over there when I go to training camp. That's the number one sandwich right now.
2: Have you been to Bake Sale Betty in Oakland?
22: I haven't.
2: Okay.
22: No.
2: All right. Put it out there, buddy.
1: Yeah. Add it to the list.
22: Is that a good one?
2: Yeah. Oh, dude. Famous. People line up for it.
22: Okay. All right. I got to get out there, though.
2: I'm sorry. I stepped on your number two. What was your number two?
22: No. Number two is a place that's called Egg and Bird, and it's in Long Beach. And my dad and I had it, and I wasn't really expecting much, and it blew me away. I mean, it just immediately climbed to the top of the list.
2: Okay.
22: And then the third one is, and I promise I'm not biased, but the sandwich that I make at home. I spent about a year perfecting it. Ooh. I take bits and pieces from other sandwiches that I like, and okay, I just combine them all. Okay. And it's beautiful. If you're ever lucky enough, I'll make you one.
1: Sign me up, Jackson.
2: That sounds like a pretty good promise there, man. Listen, everybody in the Bay Area is delighted. We all wanted you. I don't know if you saw this on social media, but Marcus.
22: I got thank you guys for putting in a good word.
2: There you go, buddy. We were looking out for you, bud. We were looking out for you.
1: Glad to have you.
2: And, listen, we're all rooting for you. Everybody wants good things for the local kid. Whenever a local kid gets drafted by anybody, whether it's the Toronto Blue Jays or the Miami Marlins, it's always exciting. But when you get the Giants and you get this high of a pick and a kid with your personality and your arm talent, it's all good. So I know you're all about the work. You're not taking anything for granted. So we'll let you get to work and we'll look forward to seeing you soon. So thanks for hopping on, Murph and Marcus. Yep. I know the Bay Area loved hearing you, and congratulations again, Jackson.
1: Yeah, thanks, Jackson.
22: Absolutely. Thank you guys so much. I'm excited to go to work.
2: There he is, Jackson Flora, on The Sports Leader.
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0: Bryce Eldridge leads off with the Giants and hits a high fly ball to right field. Going deep, way back there, still going. Adios! That ball bounces out into San Francisco Bay. The first big league home run for Bryce Eldridge. And for Eldridge, the highly anticipated first major league homer.
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15: A better life with Dr. Sanjay Gupta.
16: When you need your body to perform, but some of your muscles are having trouble, other muscles can sometimes help compensate. This is a great thing short term, but long term it can lead to serious and even chronic aches and pains. So if you've got nagging stiffness or irritation somewhere, don't push through it. Try to figure out why it's happening and how you can correct it. Strength and conditioning specialist Dana Santa says, performing exercises at a deliberate tempo makes it easier to notice when the wrong muscles are taking over. and also gives the intended muscles a chance to engage before that compensation kicks in. Dana suggests that starting with primary movement patterns such as squatting, hinging, pushing, pulling, rotating, and core can help make compensation easiest to identify and to address. I'm Dr. Sanjay Gupta, helping you live a better life.
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2: Yeah, I mean, ever since I could remember, I was in Giants gear. My very first baseball team in Little League, I was the Giants. Grew up going to AT&T Park and watching those guys win three World Series. So, you know, a lot of my best baseball memories just revolve around San Francisco and being at that stadium and playing for the Giants in Little League. So, I mean, getting that call this weekend was a more than a dream come true. I still can't believe it.
3: Yeah, man, Jackson Flora definitely has the personality. Listen, these, you know, I found actually it's kind of a geographic. I found like West Coast kids, like when I was covering baseball and sports in general, NFL too. Kids from the West Coast, like they're easy to talk to. Like it's like, I don't know. There's something about they're just more relaxed. They're not as edgy as East Coast people, you know. And like Barry Zito. Like, you know, I mean, I covered Barry Zito and I'm thinking of Jason Giambi. You know, these are guys that Bay Area kids, you know, Kyle Harrison was that way too, right?
4: Yeah, West Coast kids, Murph.
3: Yeah.
4: Although I will kind of retort that statement because I would say the same thing about Bryce Eldridge when he first joined our show.
3: He was supremely
4: confident.
3: I'm not saying everybody from the East Coast is a D. Yeah. I'm just saying I do find that most kids who grew up in San Diego, Southern California, or the Bay Area are really easy to talk to. They just tend to be very comfortable. And this new generation, too. This new generation, they're comfortable on camera. Because they do, you know, TikTok or whatever they do.
4: A lot of these kids had to go to school on camera.
3: Yeah.
4: During the pandemic, yeah.
3: So listen, the kid, obviously, he's got it. He's got personality. He's comfortable in his own skin. It seems, you know, it's nice that he wasn't one of these phenoms who's at age 10, 11, 12, 13 was like, you know, told, hey, you're the next Bryce Harper. You're the next whatever. He's just kind of naturally progressed to get where he got. And he kept growing and kept growing. And now he's ready to go. Touching a hundy. I didn't see that written anywhere. Had you seen that?
4: Oh, yeah. I've seen before. I know he sits around mid-90s, but he can dial it up and get up to triple digits. And I love hearing the fact that he still wants to work on his game. Like, really, before this year at Santa Barbara, did not throw that kick change as often. He amped that up and added that to his arsenal. He talked about the difference between his slider and his slurve. It's essentially two different pitches, two out pitches already. So you're talking about a guy that already seems like he has three pitches ready to go with the slider-sweeper combination and a fastball that can dial up to triple digits. Who knows? Maybe he sits down and has a conversation with Logan Webb about that kick changeup and improves even more going throughout the system.
3: Yeah, obviously he's got a sign. He mentioned that. I'm like, hey, so what's next? He said, well, we got a sign. Those things. I remember the Buster Posey signing went all the way to the final hour for like weeks on end. So we'll see about that too. Listen, people checking in. 650. Excellent interview and thank you for it. There you go. And by the way, for free. Mm-hmm. For free. 707 says, I'm fired up, guys. After listening to Dakota Jordan Bombs and Jackson Flora, the future is bright. Let's go. See, look at the Giants changing the narrative from the 41 and 55.
4: The feel from the organization from top to bottom, just not so much at the top.
3: CHP Joe, who's one of the greatest KNBR listeners in the history of the station, said, I think you'd have to agree these days the kids coming out of college are so much more mature than our day, Murph. It's true. Mm-hmm. 530 said, great interview. Instant fan favorite based on his chicken sandwich knowledge. You guys, Bake Sale Betty guys, they have it at Chase Center, and like everything, it's not the same.
4: It's not the same.
3: The hot dog Bills from Olympic Club.
4: Yeah, I've had it at Chase. I have not got it straight from the source in Oakland.
3: Bake Sale Betty?
4: Yeah, I have not. But I've heard about it through word of mouth.
3: I get in line. You done it, Walt? You ever done it?
5: I haven't. No. Ooh, not yet.
3: You're out.
5: On my way home. Yeah.
3: Yeah, come on,
4: bro. No, I need to
3: really
4: swing
3: easy
4: by.
3: Off of 20.
4: Because I'm a chicken sandwich guy, Murph, myself. So I'm almost more impressed than him throwing 100 miles per hour, that he's mastered his own fried chicken sandwich. That's impressive for a college
3: kid. That is impressive. 310 says, this dude's going to follow UCSB Gaucho steps of 2012 NLDS Game 5 hero, Barry Zito. Don't forget, he started at Santa Barbara.
4: Hey, dude.
3: 707 says, does he sound like Brock Purdy a little bit in the cadence?
4: You know, I noticed that cadence a little bit as well.
3: Yeah.
4: I'll take a little Purdy.
3: I think I agree with you. Maybe something about that generation.
4: Yeah, Purdy's a well-spoken man.
3: 415 says, ask him about his signability. Is he going to sign right away? Well, we didn't. Some former says that the laugh, 415 says the laugh sounds like Mac Jones, and 408 says, you guys are going to gloss over his laugh track? Oh. Was there a laugh that we missed, guys?
4: Was there a Mac Jones Brock Purdy mashup somewhere in there?
3: Oh, no. 925 says, I'm a Danville Gaucho Giants fan here. Let's go, baby. Listen, this one is all set up to be a fantastic, just like Kyle Harrison was, to be honest. It's a lot of similarities. Good personality, you know, local kid, drafted by the Giants. A lot of similarities.
4: Yeah, and Kyle was a great story and had a great debut with the Giants as well. Obviously, he's having a lot more success this year in Milwaukee, although he is on the IL right now with forearm tightness, which is always a red flag to me.
3: Damn it.
4: I hate that.
3: And well, we talked about the second kid they drafted, Carson Bolamon out of South Carolina, who's got all this resume, South Carolina Pitcher of the Year twice, ace of the Team USA 18. He's already had his internal brace surgery. You already got it.
4: Good. Hopefully they figured it out.
3: I know, right? So, all right. Well, listen, that was fun, man. We really, very much enjoyed it. And it was something we were looking forward to all morning. We can continue to react to it and do that. Unless you want to go back with Jackson Flora on one side, LeBron on the other.
4: Nah, I don't know. Talk
3: home
4: more
3: run
4: Flora.
3: Derby. Do a little home run derby on the other side. We'll finish strong on the Sports Leader.
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11: Not all screen time is created equal, and a new study out of Sweden is helping us understand this even better. So researchers followed more than 20,000 people over nearly two decades and determined that passive screen time, like sitting on the couch and watching television, raised someone's risk of dementia. But if they did something active, like reading, puzzles, or interacting with other people, this same group of people saw their risk of dementia drop. Just like you got to put the work in to keep your body in shape as you age, you basically have to do the same thing with your brain. A couple things I have found to help: working to learn something new every day, whatever it might be, challenging yourself in some way every day, and really importantly, staying socially active. 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Other days, maybe an email, a text, or a phone call. Just stay engaged. I'm Dr. Sanjay Gupta, helping you live a better life.
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14: Do you know this, Marcus? Do you know this?
15: I'm not sure if I do, Murph. What are we listening to this morning?
14: This is fun. We're going to have a whole week of fun. You don't know this?
15: No, I definitely don't.
14: Let me get to the chorus.
15: Yeah,
14: buddy.
15: Don't bore us. Get to the chorus.
14: Don't bore it. It's coming up soon. Walt, you know this?
16: I do not, no.
14: Damn.
17: It's a dead man.
14: Come on now. Come on, guys. Ready?
15: You're on your own for this one.
14: I know. Seriously, you don't know?
15: No, I don't think I do.
14: Dead Man's Party. Oingo freaking boingo, bro. Oingo freaking boingo. Danny Elfman, the front man for Oingo Boingo. Oingo Boingo. Who not only dominated the early 80s with tracks like Dead Man's Party. That's just absolutely making your day right here. Dead Man's Party was a hit in 1985. And Oingo Boingo was a band out of L.A. that was known almost more for their name than anything else. Their name, Oingo Boingo.
15: It's a hell of a name.
14: Danny Elfman then burst out and became a movie composer.

0: Composer and has done a ton of movie soundtracks, like Beetlejuice and Edward Scissorhands and Batman and Pee Wee's Big Adventure and Charlie and the Chocolate Factory and Big Fish and Nightmare Before Christmas.
1: Okay,
0: well, guess what? He's coming around, and we got two tickets to see Danny Elfman Saturday, October 3rd at the Masonic. So we're gonna do this all week. Play some Boingo all week. Maybe put some of his movie themes. But I'd like to keep it on the Boingo tip.
1: And I just want to clarify, this is Danny Elfman and not Danny Emmerman.
2: I'm just curious if you know the distinction.
1: I don't know the distinction.
0: Well, the distinction is Danny Elfman, the legend, the man from Boingo, and the man who's written all those movie scores is coming to the Masonic. Two tickets to see Danny Elfman Saturday, October 3rd at the Masonic. Call Curly right now. Call number 10, 415-896-CAMBR. Two tickets to see Danny Elfman at the Masonic on October 3rd. 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We're doing this all week. LiveNation.com. If you can't buy them, maybe hit a little Weird Science. A little Only a Lad, perhaps, later on.
1: I like Weird Science.
0: And then any of those movie themes that he did. So that's kind of fun, man. Larry Kruger checked in, said he's crushed that you guys don't know Dead Man's Party. Yeah. Larry Kruger has declared it a banger. Keep it going, Larry. This is for Krug.
1: Yeah, this one did not make the playlist.
0: Will it going to?
1: No, it's probably not.
0: 831 says, I need these tickets. The Dead Man's Party crowd's coming out on the text line.
1: I was not familiar with their game.
0: They're going nuts. Weird Science. All right. We'll be doing it all week, by the way. We'll be here all week.
1: This is day one.
0: If you want your Elfman tickets, listen to us between 7 and 10 a.m. Spoiler alert, we seem to always do it in the last half hour of the show.
1: Don't tell anybody.
0: All right, guys. More follow-up on the Jackson Flora interview there. Kid came across really, really well. And, you know, we were just talking about, we didn't throw it to him, but, like, the path that he would take. I mean, realistically, you might want to see this guy 2028?
1: Yeah, realistically, I don't know why you would start him anywhere lower than low A San Jose. He might even skip San Jose and go straight up to Eugene. Now, for my personal preference, I would love to see him pitch down in San Jose before he starts that journey. But this is a kid that was the best college pitcher in the country last year, 21 years old, was top 3 in innings pitched, top 5 in strikeouts. Like, he has stuff ready to go already. I think he's on the fast track. Maybe as soon as a late September 2027 call-up. I'm saying 2028. This kid has a chance to be in the rotation if everything goes as planned.
0: Marcus, I saw a report that said he's already the top pitching prospect in the Giants system.
1: I believe it.
0: How about that?
1: I mean, I like Keynar Martinez down in San Jose right now. He's a little bit too inconsistent for my liking, but we've kind of seen this farm system graduate a bunch of prospects recently. Kyle Harrison, who, of course, was in the Rafael Devers trade. Carson Wisenhunt has got a couple starts. Blade Tidwell, maybe Matt Tugboat Wilson would be in the conversation as well, but Jackson Flora might have the highest ceiling out of all those guys.
0: Yeah, and it's the guy we wanted, and we want to thank him for following KMBR Social because he said, yeah, guys, thanks for the plug.
1: Yeah, you're welcome, Jackson, and you're welcome, Giants fans.
0: It's interesting. The guy that we were told, and this goes, you know, we spend weeks and weeks and months predicting, and most people had the Giants taking Jacob Lombard, the shortstop who comes from the baseball family. His dad played in the bigs. His brother is a top Yankees prospect. And we were starting to get used to that idea. Okay, he's an athlete. He's a shortstop. But he fell to 14.
1: Yeah.
0: It's kind of interesting. And then the other guy, Eric Booth, he did go shortly after Jackson.
1: I think very next pick he might have.
0: No, the next pick was a LSU outfielder that nobody talked about, and Jackson Curiel.
1: Yeah, yeah. But yeah, Booth went, what, 6-7?
0: Something
1: eight?
0: Like that. Yeah,
1: right around that range.
0: He went right
1: after. He went pretty quick.
0: So, and listen, we're delighted. It's the one we both wanted. He's got the frame, he's got the velo, he's got the story, and the Giants need starting pitching. The other one that's just undeniable is freaking Peyton Bonds.
1: How cool is that? If anybody missed
0: this, because I know not everybody's hawking the draft, you're watching the World Cup or whatever you're doing your thing, that the Giants drafted a third-round outfielder from Rutgers named Peyton Bonds. And I was like, oh, ha-ha, that's funny. Guy's got the same last name as Barry. It's his freaking nephew. I had none idea. Had you heard any chatter on this guy?
1: No, not really at all. So I was surprised to see his name pop up in the third round.
0: What was your reaction?
1: Well, my instant reaction was like, Bonds? Who's this guy relating to? And then you start hearing about the family tree. And look, this happens a lot in Major League Baseball. I know Andy Pettit's kid just got drafted by the Yankees. The Brewers just selected CeCe Sabathia. I think the Angels even drafted Tim Salmon's kid. But those are all like 15, 16, 17th round picks. This is a third round pick that you're investing in. Big boy, 6'5", 230, can play center field. So we'll see if any of those bloodlines trickle down from Bobby and Barry all the way down to Peyton.
0: His dad is Bobby Jr., who played, I think, 10, 11 years in the Giants minor leagues. Couldn't quite crack it. Still a big deal to play minor league baseball. His uncle, of course, is Barry, the gifted one. And his grandpa's freaking Bobby. The late, great Bobby Bonds, who, man, anytime we do with this state in Giants history, you go back and look at Bobby Bonds' career, man. It was incredible. The talent was, and we talked to Dusty Baker about Bobby Bonds when we had Dusty on. So that's super exciting to have Peyton Bonds in the system as a third-round outfielder, 6'5", dude.
1: That's a big boy.
0: Now, he's a right-handed hitter, interestingly enough, you know, as was Bobby. But Barry, of course, was a lefty. So, sorry, that was pretty cool, too. I thought that was a really fun one to root for. And then a bunch of pitching prospects. 12 out of 20, was it?
1: Yeah, 12 out of their 20 draft picks, all on the bump. Invested a lot in pitching after we talked about it for weeks. This is an organization that needs to stack up some pitchers. So you can make the argument that they came out of this draft with not only the best college pitcher in the draft, but arguably maybe one of the best, if not the best, high school pitching prospect in the draft.
0: Yeah, and again, we talked about this earlier. If you want to go big picture, listen, nobody's happy. 41 and 55, everybody's pissed, right? But if you're Buster Posey and Zach Manassian and you're trying desperately to keep the faith, you would say, we got some stuff coming up. I mean, we just watched Dakota Jordan hit the freaking Bo Jackson-like tank down in Eugene.
1: Three bombs on Friday night in Eugene, and then followed up in the Futures game with a nice double yesterday.
0: Yeah, what was the double? Was it a skull job or was it a
1: line drive down the left field line? No, solid contact. I was kind of disappointed he only got one at-bat.
0: Yeah. Well, it's a future. Who'd he hit it off
1: of? I want to see more. Don't remember the pitcher off the top of my head.
0: Well, he's pitching somebody in the future.
1: Yeah,
0: game,
1: one of the top prospects in baseball.
0: So they're moving him up to Double A along with Gavin Keelan.
1: Yeah, him and Gavin Keelan packing their bags, moving up, going out to Richmond, Double A. And Bo Davidson also, now leaving Richmond, going to be coming up to Sacramento soon. So Bo Davidson's knocking on the doorstep now.
0: And, dude, I mean, they called up Vic Barracuda and Jonah Cox. You might see Bo Davidson this year. You might. By the way, I'm going to be honest. Like, I'm missing Barracuda. Like it was the game. I think Drew Gilbert was due up against a lefty, and dude, him against lefties.
1: Yeah, that's not a pretty matchup. Bro.
0: And I was like, oh, it's time for my guy Barracuda. Oh man, no Barracuda, the strained oblique. Because you know, Walt, I am a Vic Barracuda guy.
1: That we do know.
0: One of our astute listeners said after we posted the Jackson Flores social media with us calling the pick to Zach Manassian. Some guy said, you need a new soundbite saying, I'm a Jackson Flora guy.
1: We are Jackson Flora guys.
0: Walt, as you know, we're Vic Barracuda guys.
1: He's searching.
0: All right.
1: Just like you were searching for Barracuda.
0: I'm a Vic Barracuda guy. There you go.
1: One last thought Thank you on the farm system and the draft overall and the Giants investing so much in pitching. We talked about Carson Bolamon, the second pick, number 29 overall, one of the top high school pitchers in the nation. They got that draft pick because they traded away Patrick Bailey. Something that stood out to me, Giants did not draft a single catcher in this draft. I thought maybe they would replenish at that position after moving on from a guy like Patrick Bailey.
0: Interesting. Not one.
1: Not a single catcher. No, all infielders, outfielders, and 12 of the 20 were pitchers.
0: What are we saying here?
1: Interesting.
0: We going Susak?
1: It sounds like they're
0: Where's
1: set
0: my
1: up
0: guy
1: Susak and Kavanaugh. Sounds like Susak's got a chance to be back Friday, first game after the All-Star break.
0: I hope he's been working on his pop time. Yeah. That guy stole on. I saw Jake McCarthy stole on.
1: They got to figure out that.
0: On Drew Kavanaugh yesterday, pretty easy. By the way, Jake McCarthy must chill. Guy was all over the frickin' place this weekend.
1: You got the chill.
0: And I think I heard Dave Fleming say it on the radio. Is a guy that did, you know, he was a former Diamondback.
1: Yeah, that sounds familiar.
0: And he's like, the Giants could have gotten him this year.
1: They could have gotten a lot of guys.
0: Yeah. By the way, where are you with just circling back on Gilbert for just a second? Because I was like looking at him. He got a big knock yesterday. I got to give him credit. He came through with a clutch two-out RBI single by staying within himself and just shooting it the other way. I mean, Willy Adames is going to drive me to the end of my wits. I know he has three hits yesterday.
1: Three hits and a nice knock yesterday.
0: He just refuses, and Kruko said it too. When Mike said it, I was shouting at the TV. Yes, he just refuses to take swing out. He just never tries to use the whole field. He's always swinging for the fences, which, you know, and Gilbert, to his credit, came up in a big situation and got a knock by just staying within himself and shooting it the other way, which, you know, every time I see the other teams do that, why can't we do more of that? Susak does it, I believe, nicely. But anyway, I was looking at Drew Gilbert, and I was looking at his numbers, and I was like, yeah. Then I was like, you know what? Is he Gregor Blanco?
3: Is he Gregor Blanco? No, he's a baby right now. He's not there. But you know what? I looked up Blanco, 2012 season. Almost identical numbers to what Gilbert's putting
1: up. Really?
3: Yeah, yeah. It was like a... Blanco did, in 2015, wound up having kind of a breakout offensive season. But in 2012, when he was a backup outfielder on the field, you know, in critical times, making catches in freaking perfect games for Matt Cain, his OPS was like 670 or something like that. And that's kind of what Gilbert's is.
1: Yeah, and it seems like, I don't know the exact
3: splits. It was 676. There. He hit 244 with a 676.
1: Yeah, well, that's where I'm at with Drew Gilbert. I don't mind seeing him again in the lineup against righties, because against righties this year, he's got a 789 OPS and a 270 batting average.
3: I mean, do we maybe give too much shade to him? Should we give him a little more love? Do you like him defensively? I mean, he's pretty good.
1: I do like him defensively, but when you have these numbers that are so bad, he's batting .036 this year against lefties.
3: The roster construction is poor because they don't have any options. With Cox and Barracuda on the aisle, they have no other right-handed options in the outfield.
1: Which means maybe Bo Davidson might be showing up in a stadium near you soon. So as much as I do like some parts of Drew Gilbert's game, until he improves against lefty, he's really nothing more than a fourth outfielder or a platoon guy system.
3: Yeah. I agree. But the problem was he had to play against a lefty because the Rockies brought in a lefty, and I was like, well, it's time to flip out Gilbert. I was like, bro, you have no options.
1: You're out of options, friend.
3: So anyway, I just wanted to throw that out there. Because there's nothing like hot Drew Gilbert takes at 9:47 in the morning.
1: People want to talk about Chili Goobert.
3: They're like, LeBron, Drew Gilbert versus lefties. let's talk about this stuff here.
1: Only on the Murphy Market Show.
3: I know, exactly. Hey, sometimes conversational roads take you a funny way. And by the way, the Boingo crowd came strong on the text line.
1: What a crowd.
3: Strong, including KNBR heads who say, don't forget Tommy T. Tom Tolbert was an open and proud Boingo head. They said he will be at the Elfman show at the Masonic. So people are saying, shout out the KNBR historical almanac of a Tom Tolbert. A lot of people checking in on Back to School. Rodney Dangerfield featured Dead Man's Party. And a lot of people saying, damn, give me those tickets. Those guys are my guys. So it's going to be a popular giveaway this week.
1: Yeah, who needs to talk Drew Gilbert when we got Danny Elfman?
3: Exactly. So Steve in Dublin won the tickets. He beat all y'all to the Elfman Duckus.
1: Enjoy the Dead Man's Party.
3: You and Walt had no idea you were walking into an Elfman party.
1: Absolutely.
3: Neither did Curly.
1: I had no idea.
3: I remember them playing the US Festival in 1982 or 83, and I remember I had a Babe Ruth baseball game, and I remember the kid on our team who was a rocker. He was like into like, you know, give me a
1: AC/DC,
3: Judas Priest.
1: Van Halen?
3: Yeah. Halen, Priest, the whole scene, DC, yeah. And I remember we were warming up down the left. I just remember him going, because we were talking about the US Festival. And he's like, oh, yeah, the US Festival. Like, we're going to go see freaking Oingo Boingo, dude. He was like a long-haired metalhead. He was just disgusted by the idea of
1: the
3: Oingo
1: US
3: Boingo,
1: Festival.
3: Dude. So I'll never forget that. I remember thinking, oh, yeah, the metal crowd doesn't F with Oingo Boingo.
1: You're telling me preschool dad Peter's not down with Oingo Boingo?
3: Hey, preschool dad Peter, send me your thoughts on Boingo, bro.
1: I need the review.
3: He may come burn our building down for just giving away these tickets. All right, we'll find out what we learned on the other side on the Sports Leader.
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20: I don't know about you, but my social media feeds are flooded with lotions and potions and gadgets, all promising to unlock different components of longevity. But if you log off, take a step back from all the hype, you'll find that the actual keys to a longer, healthier life are hiding in plain sight. There are four of them. Number one, nutrition. The Mediterranean diet really is the gold standard. Number two, exercise. You should be getting 150 minutes of moderate intensity exercise or 75 minutes of vigorous intensity exercise every week, plus strength training and stretching. Number three, sleep. Sleep is when your body and your brain repair themselves. You should be getting 7 to 9 hours a night. And finally, number four often gets forgotten, socialization. It's not a bonus. It's a necessity for a healthy life, finding a sense of community, purpose, and belonging. I'm Dr. Sanjay Gupta, helping you live a better life.
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0: All right, Home Run Derby tonight on Netflix with a new format yet again.
1: Another one.
0: Not timed. You get 20 swings. That's it. See how many you hit, and then 15 swings. It's supposed to reward pure raw power instead of going out like a thoroughbred and hitting 41 in the first round like Julio Rodriguez and then being exhausted for the rest of the night. So we shall see. You like Schwarbaum in Philly?
1: Yeah, I'll be throwing down a couple of dollars and cents on Kyle Schwarber today. Makes too much sense. One of the best power hitters in baseball in Philadelphia. Was runner-up to Bryce Harper in 2018. So second time doing a home run derby. I think Kyle Schwarber wins the derby
0: today. Should I just create a little conflict on the show and say Junior Caminero?
1: I would take Junior as well. He's second in the odds. Kyle Schwarber is the favorite. I'm going Schwarbaum. You're going Junior. Walter, you got a pick for tonight's derby. Who you rolling with?
2: Who else is in it?
1: You got
0: Ben Rice, Bryce Harper, Jordan Walker, Murakami.
2: I'll go Murakami. I'll go Southside Samurai. Yeah,
0: you just throw him stuff against
2: that's
0: the
2: my
0: wall.
2: Guy. That's my guy. Yeah.
0: Okay,
2: all right. We wanted him in Toronto. Yeah,
1: plus okay. 470 odds.
0: Waltz Jace.
1: Yeah, you got Okamoto instead.
0: Freaking Okamoto. Anyway, the doctor has walked in once again. I can't imagine anything more terrifying than you're in a wait. You know when you're in a doctor's room, you're already filled with anxiety, and they make you wait. You know, and you're just sitting there on that little Saran wrap or whatever you're sitting on, that little towel or whatever they have. And then the door opens, and in walks the doctor, and it's Dr. Boucher.
1: Yeah.
0: With the white coat on.
1: It's kind of like going to the clinic before, you know, weed was legalized. And yeah. It's like, yeah, this guy's going to say I got glaucoma just so he can prescribe me something.
0: I just actually picture you walking in with the stethoscope and the white coat going, I'm prescribing gummies.
1: Yeah. Well, Murph, it's time to step into my office because it is time for today's Stanford Healthcare Health Report, sponsored by Stanford Healthcare. And we were just talking about Daniel Susak in the last segment. Well, we have an update from last Friday where Daniel Susak was seen in Sacramento, hit a 3-run home run on Friday night as he's wrapping up his rehab process. He is currently on track to return to the Giants lineup this Friday night in Seattle. So expect the return of Susak while Murph will be up in Seattle
0: watching him
1: this weekend. And that was today's Stanford Healthcare Health Report, sponsored by Stanford Healthcare.
0: Looking forward to it. Catching a bird right after the show on Friday. All right, well, time to learn. What do we got?
26: The ladies want to know.
3: 40 minutes and a ham sandwich. Can I get an amen?
4: Amen.
26: What did Waterboy learn today?
5: Yo, what's going on, man? Where's this Murph?
0: Boy, that intro, that distant voice from the distant past. Young Tone. Is he walking out of any elevators lately?
1: The ghost
0: dropping
1: of Young
0: news?
1: Tony.
0: All right, so what happened is that we're giving away tickets to something you didn't know about.
1: No, not at all.
0: Danny Elfman. Oingo Boingo. And the Boingo crowd came strong on the text lines, led by the memories of Tom Tolbert, who's of course, doing his own pod, doing great. Will he be at the Elfman show? So you didn't know anything about Elfman or Oingo Boingo.
1: Well, I feel like I've heard you and Pauly Mack riff on the name of the band throughout the years.
0: I don't think Pauly's an Oingo Boingo guy.
1: Yeah, but I feel like he just like riffed on the overall name of the band.
0: I
1: have no idea of their music collection.
0: And then I catch myself because they did the song for Weird Science, and Pauly actually liked Weird Science better than I did. But the point is, a lot of people said, dude, Rodney, back to school. So you're back to school guy, right?
1: Oh, yeah, I'm down with back to school.
0: Well, Rodney, there's a party scene with Robert Downey Jr. Do we have any video here? Here it is. That's not Elfman and Oingo, is it? Anyway, here it is just for the back to school crowd on video, YouTube, Twitch, and Twitter. Danny Elfman and Oingo Boingo in back to school. Check it out here. There's Downey.
1: That sounded like you earlier.
6: What are you going for? The heavy disassociated artist thing or the I'm going blind thing? Huh?
0: Yeah.
6: Oh, it's a deaf thing. Ah! This will cheer you up. Oh, do me.
9: Jeez. Get up, will you? You look like the poster boy for birth control.
0: All right, Roddy.
9: What's
1: a hell of a
0: that's
1: scene.
0: Good. You can knock it out there.
1: What a collection of
0: you
1: characters.
0: You look like the poster boy for birth control. You got to love Rodney, man. Can't beat old Rodney Dangerfield, Dead Man's Party, and Robert Downey Jr. You got to love the 80s,
1: unreal.
0: Buddy.
1: Unreal. Right, different right. time. What a time
0: well,
1: to be alive.
0: Marcus learned about that, and we're giving away Elfman tickets all week, and that was sponsored by Bigelow Tea. Grab a mug. And tea proudly.
1: One last thing I was going to mention. We all learned that Jackson Flora makes his own homemade fried chicken sandwich.
0: And he said if we're lucky, we'll get one.
22: It's chicken. It's fried chicken.
0: We also learned he's a...
22: I like fried chicken.
0: He's a KMBR social media guy because he thanked us for pumping him up.
1: Yeah, you're welcome, Jackson.
0: To Zach Manassian. All right, Papa and Silver is next with Bill Lasky in for G-Pop. That'll be awesome. 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
12: With the fourth pick of the 2026 MLB draft, the San Francisco Giants select Jackson Flora, a right-handed pitcher from UC Santa Barbara. With the 29th pick of the 2026 MLB draft, the San Francisco Giants select Carson Bowman, a left-handed pitcher from Southside Christian School in Simpsonville, South Carolina.
13: Now the pitch is swung out of a high drive into deep left center field, way back there. Goodbye! A three-run homer for Casey Schmidt. That's the one they've been waiting for. 4-1 Giants. Here's a swing, a ground ball to second, over to his right, the backhand that has arrived, takes his time, and throws him out for the win. Miller comes in, swing, and there's a high pop-up, shallow right, Jung-Hoo Lee is on the run into a slide, and makes the catch.
14: About that, nice little 3 out of 4 against the Colorado Rockies, and we are having a happy Monday because we got to the All-Star break, 96 down, 66 to go. But I'm feeling good because I got a nice little weekend, got to do just a little bit of a recoup, and now I look to my right on a Monday, and there's a guy who's one of my good friends. We're going to talk all about pitching today, so why not have the man, the myth, the legend himself, Bill Lasky, hanging out with me. Dude, what's going on? This is great.
15: Mr. Silver, good to be here with you today. Have some fun today, next 4 hours. And you know what? Baseball has a break right now. The All-Star break and a lot of time off to get away from the game. A few of these players need to go play a round of golf, go to the beach, and start Friday against Seattle.
14: Well, Tony Vitello said it yesterday when he was asked about if there was a lesson to take from the first 96 to implement into the home stretch. And he's like, look, I wish I could come up with some kind of creative answer, maybe even a funny one. This is just a different kind of grind. It's one that he's never done before. We've talked all about it from the beginning of the hire, that he's going from the college ranks to the pro ranks. And he's doing this just about every single day. And on top of that, it's not just physically draining for the players that are out there. If you're the manager, it's emotionally draining. When losing happens, people wear it every day. We have seen it in a lot of the storylines on and off the field. I know you deal with this every single weekend. Get the pulse of the fans. You know the clubhouse very well and a lot of the connections around there. And so let's all just take a second to get a little bit of an exhale. The trade deadline's coming up in a bit, and then the draft was this weekend. We'll talk all about that. And so this is also a good chance to just take a step back, also look at the future, and don't need to act like 3 out of 4 against the Rockies is going to be life-changing in terms of how you look at the rest of the season. But you get to feel good, stack a few wins, win a series against Colorado. Now, everyone, just take a few days off. And if you're Logan Webb or Luis Arraez, go enjoy this privilege that you've been granted and earned.
15: I think the biggest thing is when you go to these All-Star games, and of course I never got to go, but you get to play and see amongst some of the other All-Stars, just like when he pitched for USA. You play against some of the greats. You get to talk to them. It's a good time to have a friendship with other players that you get to know a little about what they can do. And you might just ask them a few questions to get a little bit of, you know, a tidbit of more knowledge for pitching. You know, he talked to Paul Skeens a lot, you know, and you talk about a grip, a different touch and feel. You know what? You might come up with something different. And that's what the All-Star Game's about, to talk to other players, talk to superstar players. And a friendship's always good, because look what Robbie Ray did with Scrooble. You know, he learned a changeup, and now he's throwing a sinker. So you're adding pitches, but that's what the good makeup of good pitchers do. You can add on, work with other pitchers. I was really surprised Trevor McDonald threw a couple different pitches yesterday. But the more pitches you have, it works. And the more you can show the opposing hitters, it gives them a thought coming into that box. More than just, hey, he's a two-pitch pitcher. And I thought that's what happened in that Toronto game with McDonald. Two pitches, that's all he threw.
14: Yeah, yeah. And look, McDonald yesterday, he only went the 73, and I'm thinking, hey, with this bullpen as the number one culprit of why fans are frustrated in this season, why didn't he stay out there a little bit longer? But all's well that ends well. They end up getting the victory, and they got More pitching in the draft, and we'll talk about about all that. And I mean, look, the MLB draft is unique in the sense that this is not Yaxel Lendeborg for the Golden State Warriors. It's not Mykal Williams at 11 overall for the Niners a couple of years ago, where you are hoping to see them make an impact right away. There's a system they got to go through. And so maybe this is a late 2027 thing in the best case. Maybe we're talking more 2028. But I'm looking at Buster Posey. I'm looking at Tony Vitello. I'm looking at this operation and how things have not gone to plan. I think Ann Killian said it really well in the San Francisco Chronicle, which is, this is a chance for Buster Posey and his legacy, what it ends up being as an executive. These next few weeks are going to define a lot of that. And that also includes this last weekend with the draft. Now, in order to get there and write the story for a few weeks, you can't just have it be a complete dumpster fire to where you don't end up getting that chance. Let's look at some of the best players for the Giants this year, right? It's Farhan Zaidi products. It's Jung-Hoo Lee. It's Bryce Eldridge. It's Casey Schmidt. And we can give Farhan credit for finding those guys, but ultimately he's not the one calling the shots anymore because he didn't deliver enough to where he get to stick around and keep his job. So for Buster and Tony, I think there is something to be said where you can look at some of this hope now that you're seeing with the season. You can look into the future and say, hey, maybe ultimately they are defined by this next era, and everybody's favorite or least favorite word, I guess, around here with a rebuild going into those forbidden territories. Maybe this is also something that they're meant to lead a little bit more. But you can't be 41 and 55. You can't be at a pace of going, you know, wins into the high 60s and 70s and doing that for so long to where you think, oh, let's just all buy each other 3 years. That's just not how this business works.
15: You're absolutely right. And I think one of the biggest questions when you see this team coming out of spring training, I always say there's two sides to a coin. The top side that you believe this team could have won. The top side that you look at. Always say, look at the baseball cards, and this is what you're getting out of the player. But you never look on the bottom side of that coin when it fails. And there's no question Buster Posey was looking at that top of the coin, Greg, saying, these guys can play. This is why I'm picking them. This is why I'm spending this money, because there are professional players. And their ability to do this year in and year out, it shows it. But when you look on the other side of that coin and it doesn't happen, then what? What's your outcome? What's your secondary thought? We'll talk about the bullpen, but I think that's where the question comes in. You put a lot of knowledge into Walker being your closer, but you didn't have a backup plan. And I think that's what's happened this first half. A lot of the firsts that you think are going to succeed didn't happen. And that's why you're looking at this record going, how are you going to change this?
14: And then you take it to the other side of the veterans, right? Well, Rafael Devers, let's look at everything May 1st and beyond. He's hitting like an all-star. I think he has the most extra base hits in all of baseball since May started. But you have to count March and April. You have to look at the full picture. And unfortunately, the Giants, in large part due to the underperformance of their veterans on the big contracts, but other factors as well, having such a cold start to the season is why the tone around this team, why the discussions around this team have been what they have been, because at no point, even 1-1, even 3-3, have they ever touched a .500 record. It started with getting swept against the Yankees, and yeah, they had 7 out of 10 there in that stretch after, I think, starting, 6-12, something around there. Then they turned it around a little bit with that road trip that ended with the crazy wins in Washington and everything. Eric Miller and the FUs in Cincinnati seeing a little bit of that fire. But by and large, it's just continued to slide in the wrong direction. And then even when you've seen those instances of playing better, or maybe an individual player turning a corner, say Lee coming off the IL, say Webb in the fantastic June that he had, or Eldridge, and everybody's going to remember as their favorite moment, the walk-off grand slam, right? All of those have been great moments that do have value for your franchise. But in terms of how it's turned the season around, well, more or less, they've been a .500 team even when those bright spots have shown. And the problem is you can't be a .500 team, not just if we're talking about 81 and 81 pace. When you dig yourselves a hole to start the year and you're playing .500 baseball, then you're never really in that conversation of even chasing a third wild card. And that's the reality of where we're at.
15: And I think when you're looking at this first half, there's been more losing streaks than winning streaks. The longest they've had is a 3-game winning streak.
14: Yep.
15: You've seen 4-game losing streaks. You even saw a 5-game losing streak. And they just couldn't muscle enough to break those losing streaks. And I think when you look at a team as the Giants are, you want to see them run. You want to see it. And you look at the schedule, And your mindset is when they did win all the time, you're like, okay, here's a time in the schedule where they can go win 6 out of 8, or they could go on a run just like what they did. They beat the Braves. They beat the Athletics, a great homestand. They're 4-2 and they go to Arizona. They lose the first two. They go to Colorado and they blow a game. And you're like, what is going on here? Yeah. The NL West isn't that difficult. The Dodgers are so far ahead. Everybody else is really a 500 team or less. And then they come home, and then the Toronto Blue Jays, you know, the first two games were miserable. And they finally win one, and then you're like, okay, maybe this is going to work. And the four-game series against Colorado, like you said, they win 3 out of 4. You're happy because they won 3 out of 4, but it's shifting into the second part of the season where they play Seattle, Kansas City, the Angels. And then you look in that calendar again, Greg, and you're like, here we go. You can maybe get a nice win streak here coming off the All-Star break. But sure enough, this team seems to always take that idea, and it's a difficult time to even win a game to yet win a series of games.
14: They make it really hard to play the schedule game because not only have they done pretty well against the Dodgers by and large this year, we're also talking about losing a couple of series to Colorado, and that's where you can't get too caught into that because the Giants, if anything, unfortunately, they've been the get-right team for a lot of teams on their schedule. So we're going to have a blast today. 808-KMBR, 415-808-5627. The man, the myth, the legend, Bill Lasky is with me. We're talk all about my gaucho, Jackson Flora, number 4 overall pick. That was some great news on Saturday morning as the Giants are looking toward their future. And I will also tell you about the contest we got coming up. Something we do every Monday, but starting to be more and more every show. In honor of Sir Charles Barkley, I give you 2 words. I'll tell you what that is as well when we come on back on the Sports Leader.
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14: Happy Monday. Good to be with you. Greg Silver, Bill Lasky hanging out from 10 to 2. This is going to be quite a fun show, and we're going to talk all things pitching, all things San Francisco Giants. We have made it into the All-Star break. Little home run derby going on tonight. We'll talk to Susan Slusser later about the Futures game. She is in Philadelphia, so she will join us at 1:30. And then coming up before the end of the hour, UC Santa Barbara head coach Andrew Checkitz. Yeah, I'm feeling pretty good about those Gauchos and Jackson Flora. 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So you can check out that whole interview on thesportsleader.com and the podcast page. 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I will also tell you about the contest because I joked with Bill, we're going to be talking 4 hours of soccer today. All right, we're not going to go and do that. But what we will do is at the very least talk about the contest. We are giving away more Bay FC tickets, and it's the first ever hip-hop night here going down at PayPal Park Wednesday, July 29th, 7 p.m., as Bay FC takes on Gotham FC. Pull up early for an exclusive poster giveaway, then go dumb with the Bay Area legend Mr. Fab at halftime, a fan favorite for a reason. 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So when I have to do this, I will tell you the call is 415-896-5627. That's our cue to call. Not now, later on in the show. So stay tuned for all of it. And because apparently I'm such a freaking rambler as we get going here on number segment two, I do have two words for you.
6: And we're I got two words for you. Steve Nash and Chris Paul, must-see TV.
9: That's more than two words.
14: And I guess if we're going to get technical about it today, it is one word and one number. It's a college course for the Gauchos, Pitching 101. That is our two words. And Bill, has told the story here for the first half of the season, or rather the first 96 games out of 162. Now, if you look at it statistically, at the beginning of the year when the Giants dug such a big hole, it was actually the offense that was so lagging far behind and they couldn't get freaking hits unless your name was Luis Arraez, a deserved all-star. But then reality set in, the hitting got hot, the old back of the baseball card showed up, but the problem was your starting rotation was iffy at best. Guys were going to the IL. You didn't have a closer. Ryan Walker had to get sent down to AAA. Caleb Killian was named a closer, and as we saw on Friday night, it's nothing personal against Caleb Killian, but that's just not a guy that is going to reliably get it done in the ninth inning. Last year, they had baseball's best bullpen by a whole earned run. You could never have enough pitching. Entirely different construction, and the plan completely backfired. There's no other way to put it.
15: Well, so what do you do next? That's the big thing, Greg. And I think what Tony has done is he let JT Brubaker go two innings. You know, he let the lefty go in yesterday for an inning and a third. That's how you got to use your bullpen now. You can use these guys more than one inning. If you had an experienced closer that went out there 19 straight times and 19 save opportunities and 19 saves, it's different. Mm-hmm. But you don't. So how do you reconstruct a bullpen? You use it in different ways. Two inning saves, inning and a third save. You do not have to go to Caleb Killian when it's a ninth inning every time. You don't. And now we're seeing it where he can use a little bit different. You know, you look at Hedges in that game on Friday. There was no reason why he couldn't stay out there. Nasty curveball, 95 plus, throwing the ball extremely. 21 pitches he only threw.
14: Yeah.
15: And immediately he took him out. So now it looks like he's changing it a little bit. And I think that's what they're going to have to do the second half. There shouldn't be a word closer down there. It should be bullpen. When you're pitching well, you're staying in. And maybe you make a change. Yesterday, you and I talked about McDonald coming out for seven innings. He was spot on. And you went to Keaton Wynn.
14: Yeah.
15: It was a good move. And I think some of that was keeping a positive attitude in McDonald's head. His last game against Toronto, not so good. The game before that against Arizona, outstanding. So I think moving forward, same thing with Malley, you got to give him a little positive nugget to move on with. To show a little blueprint of how you were successful. How did you get those guys out? And I think that's what he's doing, and let's see what he does and when they go to Seattle on Friday.
14: Well, McDonald, to your point, he only went 73 pitches yesterday, yeah. But he has also been one of those starters where, as a younger pitcher in this rotation, fully earned his spot, but he's had his ups and downs as a young guy, and he's been the type of pitcher where when he starts losing it a little bit, you could see the fatigue setting in some of the later innings. You wonder, are they keeping him out there too long, or should they let him try to stick this out? Well, I always go back to the home series against Arizona when they got swept by the Diamondbacks for the second time in a week and a half. McDonald was doing pretty well. He was getting out of jams, and that was also the one where they had the horrendous base running between Hector Borg sending Adames and then also Luis Arraez getting picked off at second. There were a lot of different issues in that one. But I'm sitting there, and I'm watching it with the guys, with JD, Marcus, Walter Copes, and kind of like, maybe McDonald should get taken out of this game. Well, guess what happens? He probably did get left in a batter or two too long, but then Matt Gage came in, and immediately there was an error when he couldn't scoop up the ball,
15: right.
14: And then that led to the final run that was a go-ahead, and it all just kind of crumbled from there. And so with Tony Vitello in particular, him making this jump from college to major leagues, I think the biggest question for anybody was going to be managing a major league bullpen. And why do we fixate on that so much here? Well, because Bruce Bochy, who was the best at it, is a big part of why they got three World Series. And I know everyone's going to say, what about 2016? All right, we all get gritty, right, with certain things. When I talk about bullpen management, it's hard because on one hand, Vitello has not been perfect in that regard. I'm not going to say it's all been excellent. There are times where Matt Gage is still out there for 51 pitches. I'm like, what are we doing? Mm-hmm. Goes to the IL. Mm-hmm. Keaton Wynn went three straight days when Logan Webb was like, it's kind of up to you if you throw me out there for the end. Like, there's just been a lot of weirdness. Then you can also look at the other side of that, though, and say, well, hey, go back to everything you said. They don't have a closer. They don't have an 18-for-19 save or a 19-for-19 save kind of guy. And so in order to manage a bullpen, you also have to have those pieces. That's where it just gets really confusing to evaluate for a lot of listeners and fans.
15: The inexperience of the pitching staff on how he's managed it is the big question mark. Same thing with starting pitchers. You saw him take Logan Webb out of the game. And then Logan at the end, it was up to him. I didn't know if I should have stayed in or not. But then the next game, he walks out there and he's talking to him.
19: He's like, I'm staying.
15: Yeah, I don't want to get out of this game. So, you know, there is management and there's communication. And I think that's a clue right there that Tony's going to have to do a little more of that. If Robbie Ray stays on, we don't know what's going to happen in his trade market. He's another one. Do you go out there and talk to him? Hell yeah, you go out and talk to him. You can always go out to a pitcher, and Frank Robinson did this to me. Don McMahon, a pitching coach, would come out there and look right at you. If you looked him right in the eye and said, I got this, they're going to leave you in. But if you look away and you're like, oh, yeah, I got it, as a secondary thought, then they pull you. And I think that's what he has to learn about his pitching staff. Same thing before a game. When he goes to the bullpen, say, you good today? Yeah, I'm good today, Skip. Well, you threw yesterday. I'm still good today. So you're taking that opinion from a pitcher and saying, okay, he can pitch today, but where do you put him? And I think that's the management he's going to do now. You and I talked about this with Caleb Killian. He comes in Friday or Thursday in a big game, 8-2 lead, and he goes into the game with no reason to. And then he's right back in there Friday, and his curveball wasn't snapping like it was. And you start looking at numbers, and when he comes in the second game, and his earned run average is almost twice or maybe three times as much. You should know that. You should understand that when certain guys can do that and can't. More education. I think that's what he's learning on the job.
14: Yeah, and so when you talk about the education part of it, what do you evaluate as someone that is really well-connected in the clubhouse where people have also told us, hey, look, they also have a lot of experienced voices around. Dusty mm-hmm. Baker is a part of the organization. Bruce Bochy is a part of the organization in an advisory role. It's not like everybody is just doing this for the first time. Jace Tingler, the bench coach, you can think about your own opinion in terms of what he did in San Diego, but he's been a major league manager before. Of course, Ron Washington, Ron Wotus, Gary Pettis, there are guys around. But then you also look at, hey, the ones that are ultimately calling the shots and going to be responsible for the construction and the management for this team, that's a first-time position for Buster Posey as the PBO, and it's mm-hmm. a first-time role in this capacity for Tony Vitello. If you're looking at it in that way, Bill, how would you say, how much falls on the youth, rather? How much falls on the inexperience in the sense of they're getting paid the big bucks to be the ones calling the shots, but they also have these resources at their disposal that they can lean on? At what point is it worth going to it versus when it just too many cooks in the kitchen and you're getting too many voices in your head overthinking everything?
15: And I think that's what's happening. They're not going knocking on those doors yet. They may go in and ask Bruce Bochy a question or ask Dusty Baker. Dusty and Bruce aren't going to go right into Tony's office every game and say, you should have done this, you should have done that. That's not their style, and that's not their knowledge. I think what has to happen is Tony reaches out to them and asks them. Now, will Tony do that? Most likely they have. But there's a lot of things that Tony is trying to grasp by himself, trying to understand. He's a baseball lifer. He's not married. He's in love with baseball. This guy goes 7 days, 24 hours. No question. That's the type of guy he is. And there's a lot of great baseball coaches and managers that are like that. We're going to talk one from the Gauchos. He's married to baseball.
14: Yeah.
15: But sometimes you got to learn the game and ask questions to understand what you don't know. And I'm hoping that Tony's going to start doing that a little bit more. So many great knowledge of players. You talked about Ron Washington standing next to him, bringing Gary Pettis in, coaching third base. You said it earlier. You don't want to know the coach's names. You don't even want him to know who's out there. But boy, he is really refined coaching third base. Outstanding. So there are things that you can reach out to and talk to. But there's also a time where you have to take it by yourself and say, this is what I want to do. And maybe he's doing a little of that too much. Maybe he needs a little more help.
14: Well, I said this to Tim a little bit earlier. In fact, Tim, I let Bill in on the list that we had growing for the season. If you hear about X, it's not good news for the Giants. Yaz, Dom Smith, Randy Rodriguez, you know the whole deal. How about the names of base running coaches? Have we heard Gary Pettis be talked about since he was brought over and hired, like, other than his legacy and what he's done in the league? Not really. None. You know what that means? Mm-hmm. Means he's done a pretty good job.
15: Mm-hmm.
14: Yeah.
15: Well, that's the same way we always talk about umpires. Do you come to a game to watch an umpire? No. Do you watch the umpires during the game? Well, yeah. But most of the time, you're there to watch the game of baseball. And if you're a good umpire, Ed Monty used to say this all the time, if you're a good umpire, they don't want to know who's on the field because you're making the good calls and you're making the questionable calls.
14: By the way, how about the weirdness of Friday night where...
15: It's totally strange.
14: It made me also appreciate for a moment that the ABS challenge system hasn't eliminated any kind of drama, but it's taken a lot of things away because instead of a Kyle Schwarber blow-up on a bad strike three call, if there's a challenge available, he can just tap his helmet. They can solve it right then and there. So umpires have been a lot more disciplined. The strike zones are tightened. And then on top of that, players, when they feel like they've been wronged, have some agency in that situation. That one was so bizarre with Schmidt's base hit when you don't think he catches it in real time. At least I didn't. But then McCray is the runner on second, and he's kind of looking around. And if the ump at first base raises his arm in a way, you got to at least be like, hey, I'm just going.

0: Everybody was making a discussion. I'm like, they're going to call that a base hit, but what are they going to do with the runners? Because the runners were stuck at second and first. They did the right thing. But, man, that is such a difficult way to try to explain it. Just like the balk the other day when Tony got thrown out, nobody even gave an explanation.
1: Mm-hmm.
0: All the broadcasters didn't even know what was going on, and nobody knew until after the game. And then all of a sudden we lose a pitch. How did we lose a pitch? So it's frustrating. Even at the big league level, there is some downside with umpires. They're trying to clean it up better with the ABS. I know you and I have talked about, why isn't there more strategy in the ABS? Elliot Ramos calling an ABS on the first pitch of the game made no sense to me. There are times when you're like, why did you do that? Instead of saving them for the 7th and 8th and 9th inning. And maybe that has to be more of a communication with Tony and his clubhouse. Because I really believe you need to save one or two of them for the latter part of the games. It's so important. And you're out of ABS challenges in the 4th and 5th inning. It doesn't make sense to me on that part.
1: Well, that's something I want to touch on coming back a little bit as well. And I want to get into some of the Jackson flora before we have his head coach on. Andrew Checkets will join us at 10:50. Really looking forward to that interview. And I think the plan is to get him on the cam. So we check us out on YouTube, Twitch, and Twitter. Either way, we'll make sure we make that connection all set in about 15, 20 minutes. It's Poppin' and Silver with Bill Lasky.
0: Hey!
1: It's a mofo Monday on the Sports Leader. 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
9: I don't know about you, but my social media feeds are flooded with lotions and potions and gadgets, all promising to unlock different components of longevity. But if you log off, take a step back from all the hype, you'll find that the actual keys to a longer, healthier life are hiding in plain sight. There are four of them. Number one, nutrition. The Mediterranean diet really is the gold standard. Number two, exercise. You should be getting 150 minutes of moderate intensity exercise or 75 minutes of vigorous intensity exercise every week, plus strength training and stretching. Number three, sleep. Sleep is when your body and your brain repair themselves. You should be getting 7 to 9 hours a night. And finally, number four, often gets forgotten, socialization. It's not a bonus. It's a necessity for a healthy life, finding a sense of community, purpose, and belonging. I'm Dr. Sanjay Gupta, helping you live a better life.
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11: It's a little Flora fever. Jackson Flora, number 4 overall pick, and the Giants didn't stop. They're loading up on pitching. How about the 0-1-7 ERA. The Patrick Bailey trade is now complete if we're talking about multiple first-round picks. And look, it's not often you're going to get a pick as high as number 4. Now, sometimes they haven't panned out. Sometimes we're talking about a Matt Williams and a Buster Posey type of pan out. So that's all the hope that we got going on right now. 41-55 is the Giants' record at the All-Star break. And before we get back into the specifics of it, and obviously my affiliation to the Gauchos, who I love very, very much, we were getting into some of that ABS stuff, and this is a league that's become increasingly more pitcher-dependent. So it's not just that the league trends have been pitching heavy and that batting average across the league is down, and that's why when you see Lee and Arise, it's even all the more valuable what they're able to do. Well, on top of that, you also got another element of the pitching, which is guys who benefit from maybe a looser strike zone don't have that luxury anymore. And so now ABS becomes a big part of it. And what's your review overall on it? Because I personally love the fact that it's just such a quick process. You can get it back. You don't get punished if you're correct in your challenge. I like that element of it as well. And it takes all but about, 5 to 10 seconds to get your answer. In that sense, it's really good. I'm also glad it's not full ABS, and I do appreciate the human element of the game. Just don't be wrong too many times.
12: It makes the zone tighter.
11: Yeah.
12: That's what I always saw. And the pitch framing is different. You know, we go back to Patrick Bailey and how many strikes he stole for the pitchers. You could go back in time with Greg Maddux and Tom Glavin, how many pitches off the corner. We always were taught back in our day when I was pitching, if the umpire's going to give you an inch off the plate, you keep throwing it there until he calls it a ball. If it goes a little farther, you know the direction of what the umpires call. Now, back in the day, again, going back into old school baseball, we had National League umpires. We didn't have the combination of everything. So you got to know some of the umpires. You got to knock to them. You got to say hello to them. Hi, how are you? You know, and Lee Wire was one of the best with the late, great Lee Wire. He'd always say, Billy, that's an inch off the plate. And then I'd come off the mound and I'm like, you need to take a look at that a little bit better, Lee. And he goes, no, Billy, that was an inch off the plate. Next inning, I'd throw the same pitch, strike, you know, and you're just like, you can communicate with him. Now there's not much communication. Now you're also seeing, Greg, that a lot of the older umpires don't like the ABS, that they now want to retire and they want to get early retirement out. And that tells you a lot about them, because if you use the ABS system and you use both of them, I think the umpires kind of get upset about it. And they can take a pitch away from you in the latter part of the game, or they can give you one. So I like it. I really do. I think it cleans up some of the misses. Some of them are, what, a 0.01 inch off the plate or a shadow of it.
11: I mean, sometimes you just see that sliver of pink on the box where you're like, I can't even be mad about you challenging that. How could you think that's a strike in real time?
12: And then you start seeing catchers calling it, and then they shake their head. And what I love when you see, and it happened just like this in the Rocky system when Devers was up and Goodman called a strike, and you could see him chirping back to each other, right? And then Goodman was right, and then you could see Devers just kind of growling at him. It's good. I like it. I don't know if two's only enough. Maybe they should put a little more in there. Maybe it should be three, maybe adding on. I just think there's got to be some kind of strategy to it. I do. And I think you need to talk to these players. You need one at least in the latter part of the game. I keep saying that. But that's the strategy I would say if I was a manager or even a pitching coach. You got to give me something at the end of the game.
11: Well, that goes back to also, like, that's why I like that you don't get punished if you're going to have an early challenge. But you better be damn confident. Like, if you have a challenge and you're right, you get it right back. But if you're burning one in the second inning to make a difference from, I don't know, 2-2 to 3-1, it's like, is that what we're really going to be selling out on? Because you see a lot of challenges late in the ninth inning where catchers will do it, understanding that it's probably their last chance. So it's kind of a use it or lose it. Not a big deal if they're wrong, but having it in the back pocket, I think, goes a long way. And that's why when I see early challenges in a game, I'm really curious. Now, you mentioned Ramos doing it first pitch of the game. I'm like, bro, that's got to be one of the worst calls you've ever seen if you're willing to go and challenge and have that kind of confidence. But easy for me to say. I do like the fact, one of the reasons I'm even lesser on trading Jung-Hoo Lee, because I know his name's been floated around out there. Mm-hmm. He's pretty good with the ABS challenge system.
12: And so is Eldridge. Eldridge is doing good. But, you know, going back to Kavanaugh, what he did, he had two challenges yesterday, and he ended up using one in the ninth inning for Miller that was a good ball off the plate.
11: Yeah.
12: But he had one in his back pocket.
11: Right.
12: Who knows if he catches a corner off of it. So there's ways to use it. There's also ways to say, hey, I got a couple in my back pocket. It's a ninth inning. Why not use them if it's close? And the other pitch that I'm starting to see a little bit more of in the ABS as a strike is that high curveball that takes the high part of the zone that catches the corner when you don't think it's coming down, and the ABS shows it as a high strike. So there are some pitches that still are questionable that ABS does pick up, and I think hitters are starting to know the zone a little bit better as this continues.
11: Well, 530 on the Golden State Lumber Showroom text line, 3530 says ABS is great. The biggest byproduct of it is the umpires getting better. That part is clear. And then on your notion of the older umpires, he goes, they should retire. Get him out of the game. We'll talk to Andrew Check. It's coming up shortly. And just a quick word on Jackson Flora. Hell yeah, I am stoked. Now, I know I'm going to be a little bit biased in that regard, too. But look, 106 ERA, 133 strikeouts. This guy went 38 and a third inning scoreless consecutive this year. Mid to upper 90s fastball. He's got this kick changeup that was damn near unhittable at the college level. We're talking a whiff rate that was approaching 50%. Mm-hmm. And so my favorite thing about him, as dominant as he was, he also has experience getting out of jams, which he was able to do, and just really has a knack for locking in when runners are in scoring position. I mean, when you talk about all of these attributes, all of this resume, that's got to be music to the ears of Giants fans. Think about the last 96 games and what we've watched. I mean, come on. I can't be doing a show watching the Giants 2026 season, having Bill Lasky over to my right, and not be fired up about pitching. I can't wait to speak to him. I'm excited to see what he does in the orange and black, and he's going to proudly represent the Gauchos as well. And so this is a really, really exciting pick for a lot of reasons. But Jackson Flora, welcome to the Bay, and let's talk to his head coach when we come on back. Andrew Checkitz next on the Sports Leader.
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23: You know, it's funny, when I think back to what the typical American dinner looked like when you and I were kids, there's usually some kind of meat featured at the center of the plate. Vegetables are there, but often thought of as a side dish. More and more, though, we are coming to realize that a plant-based diet, with little or no meat even, is going to be a healthier way to eat for just about everyone. New study out of the University of Hawaii Cancer Center found that eating a high-quality plant-rich diet that includes whole grains, vegetables, and fruits may prevent cognitive impairment even when people start that diet in their late 50s and 60s. 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Just because you cut out or even cut back on meat, though, is not a license to eat whatever you want. Focus on eating whole, real foods. I'm Dr. Sanjay Gupta, helping you live a better life.
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1: With the fourth pick of the 2026 MLB Draft, the San Francisco Giants select Jackson Flora, a right-handed pitcher from UC Santa Barbara.
2: And the 1-2. Ball game, that's strike three. Jackson Flora, a complete game shutout. 9 scoreless innings, 4 hits, 9 strikeouts, and he closes it out with 3 strikeouts in a row to finish off the ninth.
3: You ever make it to the Coliseum?
4: Yeah, once or twice. For a monster truck jam. Yeah, that was pretty cool.
5: The announcement, the talent, and the personality of a Jackson Flora selected number 4 overall this Saturday, and we got Gaucho Fever here in the Bay Area, although for yours truly, that's every single day. Greg Silver, Bill Lasky with you, and it is our pleasure to be joined by the man who was his head coach and has turned UCSB into somewhat of an MLB pipeline. Guy knows a thing or two about pitching, and we're talking to Andrew Checkitz on the UMA guest line as well as our video stream. Coach, what's going on? Really appreciate you joining us. How are you?
6: Thanks for having me on. Go Gauchos.
5: Go Chos, always a little ole. Let's just start with Jackson himself. I mean, look, this is you have no shortage of recent pitching prospects that have made their way into the draft now, into the bigs. Good to follow Michael McGreevy's career as someone that was a classmate of mine over at UCSB. But what are the Giants getting in terms of the full package? Not just the talent, but also the mental side of pitching and the personality that we saw with the humor on Dallas Braden's podcast. Just give us the full Jackson Flora rundown and why people in the Bay Area should be excited to get this local kid on a homecoming.
6: He's a super athlete, unbelievably competitive, wants to win in everything he does. Occasionally he'll take it over the line, like when he wanted to fight one of our coaches in spike ball this fall, which is a true story. I thought I was going to have to separate the two of them in the championship game of a spike ball tournament during some team building. So, yeah, he's ultra competitive, obviously has the talent, really good kid, good human. I knew he was a good talker. I didn't realize the media game was going to be as good as it has been that I've seen at the end. He kind of shut that stuff down during the season and focused on talking with his arm. But since the season got over, he's been making the rounds, and I've been impressed with his A-plus media game.
7: Andrew, Bill Lasky here. Congratulations again on having one of your top pitchers get drafted. We always talk about velocity. He has the velocity. But the secondary pitches, he seems to have a couple good ones. Tell me a little bit about the secondary pitches that he's reformed this year, and it seems like he can throw that pitch or two at any time of the count.
6: Yeah, he's got a sweeper, high spin sweeper that moves pretty good. He's got a harder, shorter slider. And then he added the kick change this year. He had a circle change last year that wasn't very effective. Picked up the kick change, worked on it really hard. And that became his highest swing and miss pitch. Really changed his offerings to left-handers. The results against left-handed hitters significantly improved. So that was a game changer for him. He threw it right-handed against right-handers. He threw it against left-handers. Almost a split action to it. Super hard, heavy depth to it. It was a new pitch, so there were some times where he lost some feel for it. I think it's going to continue to improve and get better as he throws it more.
5: Talking to head coach Andrew Checkitz of the UCSB Gauchos on the UMA guest line as well as our stream today. I mean, 38 1/3 scoreless innings. Come on. Like, what are we talking about here? Chasing longtime records this season for Flora. And so one of the things that I was so impressed just watching from afar is that you can look at a lot of the statistics. Despite how dominant he was, he also had this uncanny ability to lock in and pitch out of jams when runners were in scoring position. Just talk a little bit about how he was able to focus on the batter and also be aware of the situation around him, to where even though he was the top pitcher in all of college, he also had to deal with some adversity and was able to kind of accomplish both dominance and uphill battles at the same time.
6: Yeah, I mean, throwing on Friday nights is different. It was his first year doing that. You know, typically you're going toe to toe against somebody else's ace, and now you've got less runs that are being scored for you. So we had a lot of tight games that he had to pitch in. He went 12-0, and you know, I think we won almost every game that he threw in. So yeah, he was able to handle traffic. Some of that comes back to being a high leverage reliever as a freshman, you know, his first year and a half in the program and throwing in that role. So he, you know, he had to come into tight situations and big games early on in his career. So, you know, sometimes when he dug himself his own hole, he had experience in those moments. So, it's the real deal. It's a special athlete. The Giants are getting a really good one.
7: Andrew, I want to go back in time with you. You pitched at Florida and Oregon State. You got drafted by the Red Sox. You didn't play much. You didn't pitch much in the minor leagues. And you kind of made a move to be a head coach. You were assistant coach a couple of years. What made you put the glove down and become a coach?
6: I wasn't good enough. Yeah. the game told me I wasn't good enough. There's just not a high demand for, you know, short right-handed 80 mile an hour throwing right-handers that are injury prone. So, and the Red Sox figured that out pretty quick. So, and then I tried to go play some indie ball, and 70 RA got me out of the game there. And so, I got an earlier jump on coaching than maybe I would like to, but I got an early start and was really fortunate to be in some good programs around really good head coaches so that I was able to learn from.
5: Well, you made a great decision in 2011 to make your way over to Goleta, Isla Vista, Santa Barbara area. But what was it like for you as an Oregon State Beaver to go over to Oregon and have to put that rivalry aside and build up that program?
6: Yeah, I had some friends that didn't talk to me for a while. So, the first time we played the Civil War, and it was in Portland, and I can't remember, there must have been 8,000 or 9,000 people there. I made the first mound trip, and I got booed like crazy by the Beaver fans, and they'd heckle me, and so they let me have it pretty good. But it was fun to be up there and compete against Coach Casey, who worked for Coach Horton. Be in that environment, it was a great opportunity to learn and grow, and so really fortunate for that experience and time.
7: Andrew, four-time Big West champion, and a lot of teams are knocking on your door also to see if they could recruit you to come to their school. I know USC was knocking on your door. What makes it so great for you to stay where you are?
6: I feel lucky to have the opportunity to live where I live. You know, I think as you kind of go all over the country and then you come back to fly into Santa Barbara, it's hard to not really appreciate living on the beach. And my family really enjoys it here. And I've got three little ones and have enjoyed the lifestyle. And, you know, feel like as long as we're in a position where we can be competitive and relevant, and have the tools and resources that we need to be successful, there's no reason to really chase anything else. So I don't feel like I'm missing a whole lot in my life from a baseball perspective. So I just feel fortunate to get an opportunity to coach baseball here and live in Santa Barbara, and feel like it's one of the best places in the world to live.
5: Yeah, you know what? I'll second that, Bill. I'll say all you got to do is just go take a nice weekend trip down there, go to Cesar Yusaka Stadium, watch the team on display, and life's pretty good. You know, something as a coach that I've been so impressed with in your tenure, Andrew, is how you've been able to manage pitchers and understand that the league is leaning a little bit more toward pitchers. And now we also see velocity going up, but also sometimes injuries cropping up early in different players' career. Like, it's not just has he had Tommy John? Sometimes it's has he had Tommy John yet? And it can be so hard when you're in the middle of a season competing for something bigger to try to really push your athletes. But I think you've really towed that line of managing your young and talented arms without taking it to where it's going to be risking it for all just to get one win. And so just talk about you and your coaching staff's philosophy when it comes to wanting the best and having that long-term vision for your players while also keeping that full competitive spirit to have a really successful program in the short term.
6: Yeah, that's a great question. I think there's a balance to that. We have an obligation to our players to do everything we can to keep them healthy so they can't develop and improve and get better if they're hurt. Nobody's perfect at that. I would say that we've been perfect at that, but you're trying to, you know, take all the current and relevant, most up-to-date information that you can get that allows them to improve and get better and try and protect them. You know, the training methods have changed and evolved over the years. You're obviously seeing more velocity. velocities, you know, those to do everything we can to keep them healthy so they can't develop and improve and get better if they're hurt. Nobody's perfect at that. I would say that we've been perfect at that, but you're trying to, you know, take all the current and relevant, most up-to-date information that you can get that allows them to improve and get better and try and protect them. You know, the training methods have changed and evolved over the years. You're obviously you're seeing more velocity. Velocities, you know, those high stress throws, you know, create more risk. So that's where you see some of the injuries. So trying to monitor their volume and their volume of throwing during the week and balance out the amount of touches and that they need to improve and get better. And then also have some discipline, you know, in game when you want to pull them out. I think depth on your pitching staff really helps there when you can get to a point where you're comfortable with your bullpen. And, you know, I tell those guys that in the recruiting process of, hey, if you want to go somewhere and be the only good pitcher on the staff and you're, you know, 115 pitches in, you're staying in the game. Because there's nobody else in the bullpen that's as good as you are tired versus you go somewhere where there's other good pitchers around you. It's a lot easier to build a real staff and bring in a high leverage reliever. And so, you know, in Jackson's case and even Tyler Bremner's case, like those guys threw out of our bullpen early in the career. So you got, you know, the first pitchers taken in the draft throwing in the bullpen. When Mike Gutierrez or Matt Ager, Ryan Gallagher, who are some of our other guys that were starters on those staffs, were fatigued, you feel a lot more comfortable going to those guys in the seventh or eighth inning. So trying to really develop an entire staff, I think, is arm insurance for those high-level prospects so you feel comfortable and get them out of the game. And then just having the discipline when you get into the postseason to not be tempted to throw those guys multiple times. So some of those conversations about, you know, Jackson throwing multiple times in a regional setting are fairly comical to me. So he got, you know, one shot at it and made the most of it when he had his shot.
7: Andrew, going back to Jackson Flora, what do you think is going to be his biggest step jumping into pro ball, starting every fifth day, different range of athletes, different range of hitters? What do you think his challenge is going to be now being a professional pitcher?
6: I think for any college starter, making that jump from, you know, throwing every 7 days to throwing every five, I think that's, you've got to make adjustments to your weekly plan, and you know, you still have to be able to manage the amount of touches that you get between so that you can develop, because they're, you know, he's still a younger pitcher that needs to continue to improve. So I think balancing that out and having awareness of, you know, how his body's responding and, you know, being able to make some of those weekly adjustments to training, I think that's hard. That's challenging for anybody. He's probably not going to get, my guess is he's not going to get a chance to do that until next year. That's just my guess. Yeah. Maybe they throw him, but I'd be shocked if they did. And so for him, it's, you know, really what's the next 6 months look like? How physical can he get? Can he continue to make some of those gains? And then, you know, the challenges are, you know, it's baseball. It's, you know, you're on the road, you're in a hotel. It's every single day. I think those are the normal challenges of going from, you know, college professional baseball and, you know, moving around levels. So he'll handle all that stuff well. He's willing to work. He's competitive. He wants to be great. I think all those kind of natural challenges that when you transition from college professional baseball are going to be things that he's going to handle very, very well.
5: A few more minutes here with Andrew Checkitz, head coach of the UC Santa Barbara Gauchos. What's your relationship with Tony Vitello? We've been so fascinated by the college game, even more so in the past year, with him making this jump from the University of Tennessee now to the San Francisco Giants. And one of the things that a lot of fans are hopeful about, despite the Giants getting off to a 41-55 start before the All-Star break, is like, this is a guy that has a track record of connecting to younger players. And now Jackson Flora is going to be headlining this new draft class. So how well do you know Tony, just in terms of meeting out on the recruiting trail or both being around the game for a long time? Just kind of curious on that one.
6: Yeah, I mean, I don't get a Christmas card from Tony, so we're not, you know, I mean, I think maybe know of each other more than know each other would be probably just from being recruiters and, you know, when I was at Oregon, we were probably recruiting nationally more than definitely nationally more than we are at Santa Barbara. We recruit California.
5: Yeah.
6: Much more heavily here. So, but yeah, I mean, seeing his work from a distance, obviously knowing what talented recruiter he is, a talented coach he was, and seeing, you know, his ability to transition from that recruiting role to a head coach role at Tennessee was really impressive. So, you know, it's not going to be a surprise to anybody for him to make that transition into professional baseball. It's a different beast. The being able to, you know, control the roster and the players that you have is such a big part of college baseball. When you get into, you know, being a big league manager, that part of it's not as much part of your job. That's a general manager's job, and now you're managing those players. So he's personable and smart and intelligent and a good baseball guy, so hopefully Jackson gets a chance to work with him quickly. That'd be awesome. We'll see how long it takes for the two of those guys to be able to work together.
7: Andrew, I touched a little bit about you being a pitcher in the minor leagues, even at the college level. It's not the physical side, it's the mental side. And I think you, as being a head coach, you bring that mental side to your pitching staff. You talked about it. You talk about your coaches talking about it. But that's a different part of the game that these guys have to adjust to. Now, you talk about Floor, who dominates all the time. What happens when he does get into a jam? Is the mental side still strong enough to get out of those jams? And that's the next point. Why was he going to affect the mental side of the game getting into pro baseball? It's a tough, tough decision what he has to do. And those things he's going to have to learn by himself.
6: Yeah, I mean, I think he's always going to rely on his past history. And, I mean, he'll be the first to tell you that he's got his butt kicked before. You know, it's not like he's this year may have looked easy from a distance, but yeah. He had some games where he had to really work, and he had some moments early on in his career here where, you know, he had to work and the ball got hit out of the park on him. So he's been through those moments. And I think that's, you know, part of, you know, going to college is growing in that area. And, you know, most young kids will get their rear ends kicked early and have to do hard things. And, so I think, you know, college is a great opportunity to prepare for professional baseball when you've got academics that you've got to deal with. You've got this whole other world that you're dealing with from a social standpoint. And then you still need to be able to be focused on what you're doing and be able to handle the ups and downs of the season. So, I think he's prepared to be able to handle that. The game's hard. It's hard whether you're good. It's hard whether you're bad. Just having the ability to respond and bounce back from those, you know, hard in-game moments and, you know, hard moments where, you know, especially the starting pitcher, we got to wait 5 days before you get to go back out right there. And how do you handle that? I think that, you know, that could be challenging. Some guys, you know, that there's some maturity that needs to happen for that. But I feel Jackson's going to be able to handle that stuff.
5: Well, Coach, thanks so much for your time. We're really grateful for it. I know that it's one of those round-the-clock jobs when you're coaching and recruiting and trying to build up a program that you've launched into a really, really respectable product. And, hey, next time you get to Omaha, you know, 2016 was glorious. Next Omaha trip, I'm booking my ticket. We're going to get out there, and we're going to have a great time. And, by the way, Tony Vitello, if you like what you see, eventually when you do get the chance to coach Jackson Flora, then you better be sending this man Christmas cards. That's all I got to say.
6: Thanks for having me on, guys. Really appreciate
7: Thanks,
6: it.
7: Thanks, Andrew. Absolutely. Appreciate your time.
5: Andrew Checkitz, head coach of UC Santa Barbara. Really grateful to get his insight. And is there a more Santa Barbara story possible than Jackson Flora wanting to fight one of the coaches earlier in the year because of a team spike ball tournament? I think not.
7: A competitor? Could you see that in him?
5: No, definitely not.
7: No way.
5: Doesn't seem like he really wants it. Doesn't seem like he has any kind of passion for the game or intensity. And certainly no personality, as I listened to the interview with Murph and Marcus. And of course, I kid. We live in a world now, Bill, where if you're sarcastic in any way, there's always going to be a sliver of people that just take it literally. And like, he hates Jackson. I'm like, well, guys, right, it's all calm down. It's all good. But hey, I'm no English professor, if you know what I mean. So
7: I understand that, too. But, you know, good insight right there from Andrew on some of the things that we didn't know about him. Yeah. And just the way he controlled his. I loved when coaches always say the touches, because you have so much time between starts to work on things. And the touches and the feels of the pitch and how you're throwing. And then the long toss and all the different things to strengthen your arm between starts. The mental side, I really wanted to hear what he had to say, because as dominant as he's been, Greg, you're going to have some games where you can't get out of the first and second inning, and that's going to show the mental side of him. And I like what he said. There was times when he got his butt kicked, and you had to go right back out there in the next inning and figure it out. And I think that's going to be a big foundation that he's going to have coming from the college game to the pro game.
5: Let's wrap up some of the topics from this interview when we come on back and do a little bit of a recap. Got some really good insight, and never got to watch him pitch in person. Can't wait to go and meet him in person, talk all things Santa Barbara and much more. But this is also a Foothill High School kid. He's a Bay Area kid. He's come from the same institution as one Brandon Crawford. And so, got to say, he made a way better choice for a university, though. Sorry, Murph. Sorry about all that. It's Papa and Silver. Bill Lasky hanging out with us. More sound, more conversation. 808-KNBR is the number to join it. Coming up next on the Sports Leader.
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9: Yeah, I mean, ever since I could remember, I was in Giants gear. My very first baseball team in Little League, I was the Giants. I grew up going to AT&T Park and watching those guys win three World Series. So, you know, a lot of my best baseball memories just revolve around San Francisco and being at that stadium and playing for the Giants in Little League. So, I mean, getting that call this weekend was a more than a dream come true. I still can't believe it.
10: Mm-hmm. Yeah, you're welcome, everybody, for pulling some strings. Me and Maria George got to work over the weekend, Tim, and let's just say Jackson Flora, homecoming, back to the Bay. I wish I could take some credit, but it was cool to catch up with his college coach, and that right there was Jackson Flora himself, who was on with Murph and Marcus earlier this morning. Talking about the dream come true for a homecoming, all the nervous fans and the ones who have just been a little bit beaten down by the season, Bill, going, is this going to be Kyle Harrison all over again? Hey, we're looking to the future. We're looking to build something that's going to last here and have him be a meaningful part of this franchise rather than elsewhere. But yeah, it all speaks to some of the things that have gone wrong in the short term. And now, look, the Giants had a plan. That plan did not work. Now they have to go to a backup plan and also build toward the future, and they hope that somebody just like this and their other draft selections this weekend are exactly what can be the reasons for hope moving forward.
11: You're so right, Greg. And when you look at what the minor leagues are doing, they're now achieving 10th out of 30 teams.
10: Yeah.
11: You start seeing what Richmond did, winning the first half. You go to Eugene, they won the first half. San Jose won the first half. And they're starting to move players up one step. And I think that's the challenge you want in your minor leagues. Randy Wynn said it really great. He says, I love winning, but I want to see these prospects move up and challenge them at the next level. And I think that's what you're going to get out of Jackson Flora. He is going to push the level of where is he going to start? Most likely in Arizona, rookie ball. But he may push himself right over to Richmond. Those things have happened. I mean, it is a possibility of the way he throws and the maturity he is at 21 years old. He's going to push the level. He is going to push them to make a decision early. It may not be this year, but next year you might see him at big league spring training to see how the big leagues work. Those are eye openers. The second pitcher, Carson Bowman, man, yeah. This kid's out of high school. When you're looking at two no hitters and five shutouts with a .17 earned run average, who is this guy? Right. And you start looking at what he can do as a left-hander, 6'4", 215 pounds at 19 years old. He's only getting bigger and stronger. The Giants wanted to build their minor leagues and get pitching, and they've done a remarkable job. I said it from the point when I saw this is an A draft. There's no way you can say a B or C draft. These are A pitchers that they've picked up, high school and college. They fulfilled a lot of their needs. Now you got to sign them. Now you got to see them in person. And now they become professional pitchers. That was one of the questions why I asked. Because it's a different game now. And he even said it by pitching every fifth day. It's not every 7 days. So it is going to be a mindset. It's going to be different. And as a number one pick, Greg, he's going to have a target on his back. That opposing team's going to know it. That opposing team's going to come after him. And now he's going to have to achieve what he did in college. He's going to have to perform at that level. And I think he can.
10: Yeah, and you can't take stats literally in what he did at UCSB and pitching in the Big West this year and apply it to, well, that's exactly what his ceiling is going to be at the major league level. This is going to take time. We don't even know what baseball is going to look like in 2027.
11: Correct.
10: Could we see Flora late 2027? Maybe. Mm-hmm. I think realistically, it's more the hope of he's a part of the rotation of the five in 2028 if he progresses his way through the minor league system. So again, it's different when you're talking about baseball drafts versus that of other sports because you have to wait a little bit longer. There's a system. There's a pipeline that they got to get through before they're playing at the bigs, whereas
4: Yaxel Lendeborg. He's going to be making impact minutes for the Warriors right away. Mm-hmm. Mykel Williams was starting on the defensive line for the 49ers. Macklin Celebrini, the number one pick, was one of the best players in his first year. And then his second year, people are like, yo, this guy's a top tenner. Like, it's just a little bit of a different pace with all that. But, you know, Andy Baggerly joins us every Friday. And when we had him on at the end of last week, we asked about the draft. And he's like, look, I just want to caution fans in the sense that it's not so simple as draft for your need. They might not ultimately go Jackson Flora. You know, if Chalowski went number one, which ended up being the case, then it was like, well, there were outfielders, there were catchers and everything. But look, there wasn't another pitcher taken until, I think, 19. Certainly no one else in the top 15. And then they got another pitcher with 29. And so that's all to say, you don't have to draft for need and just pigeonhole yourself into I'm doing this no matter what. This isn't fantasy baseball where you're like, well, shoot, I got to get a catcher to fill that slot. But if it's there and it's among the best players available, it was very clear what the Giants' mission was, and that was to build back up on pitching, because you could look at a lot of the offensive stats, Bill, and if I took what Casey Schmidt has done in a career year, doing this at five different positions, by the way, if I told you about Luis Arraez being a rightful all-star, if we talked about Jung-Hoo Lee and how red-hot he was off the IL, and Rafael Devers, everything May 1st and beyond, Elliot Ramos since he came back from the IL, you could look at a lot of different offensive pieces. By the way, Bryce Eldridge didn't even mention him yet. And you'd say, oh, this is a pretty high-ceiling team offensively. They're 41-55. And it's no secret as to why. Their ace was dominant for a month, and other than that, hasn't really been himself. And then every other pitcher not named Robbie Ray, when they've gone out there and started, it hasn't led to enough wins. And the number one culprit of all of this is not having enough arms in the bullpen. Pitching, pitching, pitching, and that's why our two words of the day, pitching 101.
11: It's so true. And consistent pitching is one of the worst. You get a good outing, just like I go back to McDonald. He pitches great against Arizona, gets bombed against Toronto, comes back and throws a great game. Consistency means so much in starting pitching. Going deep into games. If you remember the stretch, then they beat the Athletics and they beat the Braves. What was it, five, six, seven games? They all lasted more than five innings. It was great. They were pushing into it. Quick innings. Quick innings means you're throwing strikes. Quick innings mean you make good defense. We haven't really talked about the defense. They're 29th in Major League Baseball. Over 60 errors. That has to be get cleaned up. You got to catch the ball and throw the ball. And the mental errors, you could probably double that, because there was a lot of base running blunders. You can't just specifically say this is what we're going to fix, because there's too many pieces of the puzzle that have to be tweaked, played better, and put together better. And that has to start in Seattle on Friday. We saw a little bit of it, but we need to see more of it. And we need to see more of it from the middle part of the order, as well as the younger players. Rodriguez coming through with a nice double the other night. Bryce Eldridge, what a wake-up call. Everybody was kind of waiting for him to play, and now we're seeing him more.
4: Turns out he's more than just a lethal pinch hitter, I'll tell you that much.
11: Yeah, and where was he going to play him? He couldn't hit off lefties. Remember, that was an excuse they used at one time, too. Casey Schmidt, just a fantastic first year, 19 home runs, 50 RBIs this year. There's been a lot of good, but there's also been a lot of bad where they got to get it cleaned up. And I think that's all starts in Seattle on Friday. Tony said yesterday in a postgame show, there's a lot of guys hanging around still, and they're going to do some minor workouts, which is great. Keep the team going, keep them hitting, keep them throwing. But you have to get away from the game. You got to give a couple days where you just walk away from it and forget about it, because that's what the All-Star break is for, to reset your focus for the second half.
4: Yeah, I was talking to my good friend and former sports director at Santa Barbara, Max Kelton, in the package that we played for Jackson Flora in that introduction, that middle call of one of his highlights, that was his voice. And so he's still down there calling games, and we've been catching up this weekend with all that pick, and was just trying to pick his brain a little bit more on the intel. That's where he was telling me about the ability for someone like Flora to navigate through jams. I thought, oh, good. I don't want a guy that was just sheer dominant wire to wire, because the Giants are always getting in these jams, Bill. I mean, like, we're joking about different relievers, and look, Eric Miller, wildly talented arm, but Tim's brought this up before. You look at the whip, it's like, oh, first guy always gets on base with four balls. Like, you got to find a way to work with runners in scoring position. Says he's a super smart dude, tremendous pitch ability to work around batters. And I mean, when he gets ahead in the count, which in this last year at Santa Barbara was very often, that's when a batter could really get in trouble. So it's going to be a learning curve. We're not going to see him right away, but there are a lot of reasons to be excited. And beyond just him of being looked at as the number four overall pick, a franchise-altering savior, they made sure to continue digging into that. In addition to getting an outfielder named Bonds, don't think we can have those kind of expectations, mm-hmm. but sure would be nice if he has a little bit of something from his uncle.
11: Well, if he doesn't, he will, because, you know, Barry's going to be working with him if he hasn't already. Just watching his swing path, watching him run in center field, the defense was pristine. Going back to a little about Jackson, when I asked his coach Andrew about the secondary pitches, and you heard me ask that question because it's important. You know, you're always going to have that fastball. You're always going to have that crossing fastball, but you can't just pitch with a fastball. You got to have some secondary pitches. And I loved what he said about making a change to his changeup. You have to have a changeup anywhere in the minor leagues and the big leagues, and to refine it is even better. And I loved what he said about this. It's not just a slider or a sweeper. It's a changeup.
4: Yeah.
11: And that tells me a lot about the courage that he has throwing it, learning about it. And we go back to feeling it. That is just embedded in the pitcher's brain, and that's going to make him be a better pitcher.
4: We got a couple of calls waiting at 808 KNBR. Mike and Scarecrow, we will get to you coming up in this next segment. It's a short break, so hang tight. 415-808-5627. They want to talk a little Jackson Flora, mm-hmm. learning from major leaguers, starter versus reliever. Yeah, why not? Let's get into it next on the Sports Leader.
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3: Craig and Greg, Papa and Silva. This is KNBR, the sports leader.
4: Papa and Silver with Bill Lasky on Greg a Monday. Silver. Feeling good. Miss G-Pop very much so.
5: Greg
4: and
5: Silver.
4: By the way, had more good communication with Papa lately. And, we're talking on 50,000 watts. I don't want to be the person that overshares information. But just we'll always say, keeping the same sense of humor, making positive strides, and thinking of him always. I know he's really anxious for football season. But I did have to send him a picture of you. And I said, look who's in today. Mother!
6: He was the best, man. Of course, Vita and I worked with him on TV for 7 years and got to know Greg in and out, and just a remarkable man. His knowledge is just unbelievable, and just to know things and how he proceeds to make you feel better and how you do better. And I'll never forget the first time on, he was doing the open, and Vita and I were looking like, where'd you read that? And he goes, I didn't read anything. And we both got off the set where we're done.
4: Yeah.
6: But, that's how good he is. And we all miss him. And we hope to get him back soon. And I'm glad he's feeling a little better.
4: As I say, health is wealth. So it takes however long it takes. And thinking of him every single day. And I know listeners have been great about it as well. And so in the meantime, we have fun, whether it's JD, Krug, Bill Lasky. I mean, we keep the show moving. And so I'll tell you. Speaking of keeping it moving, Tim's like, if you don't do this, it's not going to be moving anymore. We're sponsored by
7: Reed.
4: Redwood Credit Union, baby. That's right, Tim. For you, for community, for oatmeal, for 75 years, join RCU today at redwoodcu.org. For Maria George, at that matter. She's always going to be a part of me, I promise.
8: By the way, can we give a shout-out to our guy, Pat H., who got engaged this weekend?
4: Dude,
8: let's go, Pat!
4: Pat H., you said yes to the dress. I was like, I'm assuming that means ring, yes, all good, thumbs up. And so,
8: yeah, we've had a joke about Pat H. Dating Mrs. H. She's really going to be Mrs. H. That's great.
4: Dude, Mrs. H., I can't wait. Pat H., love you, bro. Congratulations. And that's what it's all about, man, connecting with the listeners and the audience. And you do it like no other on Extra Innings, I'll tell you.
6: Well, as long as she said yes, everything worked out, right?
4: Happy wife, happy life. So yeah, I'm going to say that.
6: Well, you're in that boat too, big boy.
8: It's not Raffy Devers waving off Vitello.
6: Yeah,
8: no, she said
6: Mr.
8: yes.
6: Mr. Silver, we know that one coming.
4: Let's go to Mike in Pleasanton. Wanted to weigh in on Jackson Flora, starter versus reliever. What's up, Mike? You're on the Sports Leader. Thanks for hanging out.
9: Oh, thanks. I think Jackson Flora would make a great reliever. He's got the body for it. He's slender, coming out of Foothill High. I remember Brandon Crawford at Foothill High back in 2005. He was 17 years old, and he got drafted eventually out of UCLA in the fourth round. And I remember talking to John Savage at UCLA. I was like, how did Brandon Crawford get drafted in the fourth round? He's like, I have no clue. He's like, he should have been the number one pick in the country. I was like, I agree. Either him or Buster Posey that year. But I also want to congratulate

0: the Miami Marlins for getting the Stanford first baseman, the Japanese player from the superstar, yeah, Rotaro Sensaki. And I was congratulate the A's for getting Roman Martin out of UCLA. The Phillies got Will Gasparino and Justin Lee. You know, I think the Giants should get an F for this draft because they took whoever was giving them the highlight reels. The pitcher, Jackson Flores, is great, but it's talent-wise and stuff-wise, he's just as good as Cal Randall, who got drafted at UCLA by the Cardinals in the fifth round, or Justin Lee by the Phillies in the 20th round. The amount of hitters that they passed up on is crazy. The Cubs got Miles Bailey. Remember that name? Remember the UCLA?
1: Mike, let me ask you for real quick. I know that you got a draft for talent at the end of the day, but you're giving them an F when they went and attacked what is clearly the biggest need on this team?
0: Yes, because, you know, the Angels, Perry Manasian did the same thing last year. He's like, I'm going to draft only pitching. He got fired this year, okay? So the first guy they took this year, the Angels, Jaron Avincula out of Georgia Tech. He was at Cal the year before with P.J. Mastruz, who got drafted as well out of Arizona State. He transferred out of Cal. So they really did. They also passed on the first baseman out of UCLA, Daniel Jackson, they could have had twice. He went to the Rockies. He's a catcher. So all these guys are going to be coming up. These high school pitchers that they took are going to take years to develop. And Jackson Flores, God forbid, he doesn't have an injury. And all these hitters the Giants could have had, we could have had seven hitters.
1: All right, Mike, we're going to keep it moving, man. We got a few more calls, and you know, appreciate the thought at 808KMBR. I mean, look, any draft, you have no idea how to grade it immediately. And to be fair, that's also not to say that Jackson Flores is going to be an ace on a World Series team. We can't make that assumption right now. But it's hard for me to look at this draft also understanding making the Patrick Bailey trade, which, sure, you gave up a great defensive catcher, but your offense was so poor. And you can't have an OPS in the 300s. They had to go and take that risk because you can only have so many hitters in the lineup that are performing that poorly. We now see what that trade finalized into. I don't have a crystal ball, Bill, of saying what the careers of these pitchers are going to be, but it's hard to look at the draft, especially with what they did at number four, and think that that was an unproductive draft of something. Like, I'm looking at the team and what they ultimately have as the needs. They left hitters on the board, sure. We also just went through a lot of the hitters that have had either really good seasons or ridiculously hot stretches. What about the bullpen? What about the starting rotation? They said they're not going to trade Logan Webb, but you figure Robbie Ray is going to be gone, and that's been their most effective starter in terms of team wins and all that. So it's just hard for me to watch these last 96 games and take in what the Giants did with the draft this weekend and say, yeah, that was an all-around failure. They didn't know what they were doing. No, this is the opportunity for Buster Posey, Zach Manassian, Tony Vitello, anyone who's going to be a future building block of what this team's going to be good, to try to look at who could be a part of the next good Giants team.
2: I think the foundation is what you want.
1: Yeah.
2: And the foundation is what they did. This is what we need in the minor leagues. Look at all the young talent they have, even in rookie ball and then coming up to San Jose, Eugene, and you're starting to move talent up in each division, which only tells you what's lacking. You're not seeing too many pitchers move up. You're seeing fielders, catchers, infielders, outfielders. And I'm sorry, I don't agree with Mike at all. It's not an F, absolutely not. But if you listen to what Mike's saying, he's talking about all the other teams that he thinks did a better move. But let's look at the overall draft. Let's look at every player that was selected. And you could go down from high school and college kids, and they all have one thing in talent. They have talent on the mound. And this is what they needed. And this is what they're going to do. And you're still going to get a handful of guys that are going to sign as free agents that you didn't get drafted.
1: Yeah.
2: So I think what the Giants did is the appropriate thing to do. And I'm going to give them an A because I'm looking at the talent they have. And some of these arms are electric, not just the first couple rounds. You start going deeper in the draft and you're going to see a lot of positives out of this draft.
1: Well, let's go to a different perspective. And that's kind of more aligned with what you just said. John is in South San Francisco. He says he thought the Giants had a great draft. Now, again, can't ever get the true results until this all unfolds. But if we're just looking at it with what we can take in today, John, you're feeling good about this. You're on the Sports Leader. What's on your mind?
3: Greg, how are you? Hey, Bill, how are you?
2: I'm doing good, buddy. How are you doing in South San Francisco?
3: I can't complain, Bill. Bill, I know I wasn't able to talk to you this past week on Extra Innings, but Bill, I got to ask you this question. on that buck hole on Saturday, let's make something clear from the naked eye. Why the heck is the Rockies third base coach calling the buck hole? Why? He's not an umpire.
2: Hey, you got it right, John. Nobody understood it, and the buck hole was so late, they missed the pitch on it. And I go back to what Maley was doing. I really believe he looked at the third base umpire and said, I want to go from the windup, because you have to announce that before you're in the stretch or the windup. And I really think that's where the confusion came from, because when he went to the mound, when he was going to go from the windup, he did move his hands. But from the windup, you can. You're not in a set position. I really think that's where the blown call was, but nobody still knows what the hell balk was. Third base coach, as you said.
3: Yeah, no kidding.
2: He proceeded to just keep hollering about it, and the umpires sold it. And that's how it all fell apart. Again, I don't know how they lost a pitch. The hitter strikes out. He's going back to the dugout, and the umpire goes, oh, no, my count is only two strikes. So many things went wrong with that umpire and crew, not just that game, that whole series.
3: What is Lance Barksdale thinking? What is he thinking at all, fellas?
2: I think you just said it. What is he thinking?
3: I mean, geez Louise, did he turn into Tim McClellan or Angel Hernandez out there? Oh, my God. Louise.
2: John, you know the all game right. too well, buddy.
1: John,
3: absolutely, Bill.
2: All right.
1: Appreciate the call, John. Thanks for hanging out with us. And, yeah, man, I mean, yeah, I guess it was a little bit less about feeling good on the draft and more the very bizarre box situation. I know we didn't even get into that one. There was the umpire situation Friday night where Grant McRae, you're damned if you do, you're damned if you mm-hmm. don't on running. And the first base umpire, who's not the one closest to the play, is like, guess we're going to call that one an out. And I was like, guys, so what
2: not
1: is
2: a
1: this
2: good weekend
1: right
2: for the umpires. Let's put it that way.
1: Not too a good weekend too for many the flaws. Umpires. As yeah. I like to say, and this is the only World Cup comment I will make with all the officiating and the video reviews. I don't know about you, but I tune in to watch video assisted referees.
2: There you yeah. go. You know what we used to call them? Wannabe athletes. That's why they became umpires.
1: We'll continue with your calls next. Scarecrow in Sac wants to weigh in on Jackson Flora, so we'll keep that conversation moving. And then we'll get to some stories of the weekend a little bit later on. We got to get into some of Bill's greatest brawls that he ever witnessed after Bam Adebayo and Tyler Hero went at it in Summer League. Now ex-teammates, oh man, weekend, got to keep up with a little bit of everything. The tradition, all right, not quite, Tim. Poppin' Silver with Bill Lasky on the Sports Leader.
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23: When we talk about how much exercise someone should get, current guidelines call for about 150 minutes of moderate intensity exercise or 75 minutes of vigorous intensity exercise every week. New study out of the UK makes a strong case for vigorous exercise if and when you can do it. Now, researchers determined that even little bursts of vigorous exercise can significantly reduce someone's risk of 8 different diseases: dementia, type 2 diabetes, fatty liver disease, chronic respiratory disease, chronic kidney disease, immune-mediated inflammatory diseases, major cardiovascular events, and atrial fibrillation. We're not talking about complicated training programs here. Just work with what you can into your everyday life. If you are breathless and unable to speak in complete sentences, then you've hit the mark. I'm Dr. Sanjay Gupta, helping you live a better life.

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2: Oh, yeah. Let's do a little moving our feet on a Monday. Papa and Silver. Bill Lasky hanging out with us. We got Krug hanging in tomorrow through Friday during a nice little all-star week. 49er rookies are going to be reporting awfully soon. And, hey, man, we're just enjoying a little bit of July. I mean, pretty nice day, all things considered, Daly City. Dude, last week, I'm just like first full week back after doing a little bit of travel. Then we had the 4th of July holiday, so I hadn't done the full five-day stretch. I get to Thursday afternoon and into Friday, and like, I can't really complain, right? This is not a real job by a lot of the standards, but I'm like, what happened? It's gross in Daly City. It's gray. We're heading into the all-star stretch. Like, I'm feeling so much better after a nice weekend. And the reason I didn't talk about my weekend, by the way, is because I was telling Tim this yesterday. He's like, what did you do this weekend? I'm like, well, for the first time in about 5 months, I did some deep cleaning in the apartment, which I guess was overdue. Super, super exciting stuff. So that's all to say. Being in this chair as we approach noon on a Monday, we're feeling pretty good. And everyone who's been living and dying and hurting with the Giants this season, we all get to just exhale a little bit. It's okay. We'll pick it up on Friday when they go to Seattle. And by the way, Cal Rally, not the Cal Rally of 2025. So we don't want to play the schedule game, but everyone just take a breather, enjoy these all-star festivities, and watch John Schneider up there with the shades on the podium. That was pretty funny.
3: That was pretty funny. Well, you know, a two-game win streak. You got to look at that on the opposite side, right? Two-game win streak going into Seattle, then going to Kansas City, then the Angels coming to town. So you're looking at the next nine games. And like I said earlier, you start looking at the schedule and you go, could they get a win streak here? Is it possible? Maybe. And we'll find out because it all starts Friday and we don't have the rotation yet. Logan Webb said that he really doesn't want to pitch in the All-Star game unless there's an emergency. And you start thinking most likely Saturday because he probably won't pitch Friday. A lot of travel right now for Arise and Webb when you're thinking about San Francisco to Philadelphia, Philadelphia all the way to Seattle. That's a lot of miles on the plane. But when you're, you know, doing a little private jet back and forth, it's not that bad. But in the long run, you know, both of those guys deserve to be in an all-star game. And, of course, Casey Schmidt's the other one that's missing.
2: Yeah, no question. And, I mean, look, I'm not saying Logan Webb shouldn't have been an all-star, but thinking about Schmidt and what he did over the weekend, I'm like, I would have liked to see him get that opportunity, understanding that we saw it day-to-day. Not only has he had a career year, but the positional versatility. I mean, imagine if he was not having this good of a year, then it'd be like, what do you do if you're Tony Vitello? And the lineup would have looked even worse. And before all these other guys really joined the party and started getting hot, Casey Schmidt was their best player along with Luis Arraez. And so I would have liked to see that for his own individual story. I also understand that a team that's 41-55, you're not getting more than two All-Stars in the National League. It's just not how it's going to work. You know, looking through a lot of questions and discussion points I wanted to bring today, one of those things was about who underperformed the most in the first half. And rather than even worrying about the individual side of it, which we can certainly get into, is you just said it, winning streaks, or on the other side, losing streaks. They're the only team in baseball that hasn't swept a series this year. Now, maybe if they win the August 31st game, it's a very, very delayed sweep with the postponement of that series on the road in Atlanta. I suppose that one might be their closest chance of the time being. But they've had 5 3-game win streaks, nothing more than three. Then they've had a handful of 3-game losing streaks. They've also had 7 of them. How many 4-game losing streaks?
3: 3.
2: And then they've had a 5er in there as well.
3: And 1, yeah. Yeah, okay. I was looking at this last night, looking at the schedule. 7 3-games, 3 4-games, and 1 5-game. And as you mentioned, only 5 3-game win streaks, and nothing more than that. They've had opportunities to get to 4, but all of a sudden it failed. So you have to look at that and how can I get out of this? How can I get a winning streak going? Well, it starts with starting pitching. It starts with early runs. It starts with better defense. All the things you keep talking about. But it has to work internally. It has to work starting in that clubhouse. Logan Webb was on a post game yesterday, and I did this on Extra Innings. We played it. And he says, yeah, we are disappointing. Our team is disappointed as well as all the fan base. But there has been teams coming out of the All-Star break that have 10 games or less. to get into the playoffs. We're seeing that too. But it all starts with everybody working together. Everybody's got to get better. You got to get better in the position you're playing. You talk about underachievers. You got to look at Willie Adames, and I'll call him out.
2: Yeah.
3: Willie Adames was a 5 for 33 coming into yesterday's game. He gets 3 hits. That can't happen. He's got to get better. The uppercut's got to get better. He's got to drive the ball more. You look at Jung-Hoo Lee, an 18-game hitting streak, and the last couple weeks he hasn't hit the ball well. And those are those peaks and valleys that you go through in a season, but somehow you got to make it even. Somehow you got to make it stable where you're comfortable in what you're doing. Get a base hit. Get a advance a runner. Those are all things that they have to get better with.
2: I mean, yeah, in terms of who's underperformed the most, we could go up and down, but really it's the fact that there are just too many flaws on this roster where when one area has performed where you're thinking it's going to be enough for a win, well, then all of a sudden you're not going to get the performance you need from the bullpen. Or maybe the pitching shows out really well, mm-hmm. but guess what? You get one or two hit and the starter goes 8 innings because you're not working counts. It's never all coalesced at the same time. We talked about the fact they haven't swept. I feel like there's a good 5 or 6 times where it's like, hey, they had a real shot to maybe hit a sweep mm-hmm. in the end of it if they just were able to finish the deal. I mean, the A's, talk about a team that's really had a downturn. They're also 41-55 at the break. And, you know, JD and I doing the shows were like, has any team played worse against the Giants this year than the A's? I don't know about that. And they've had some injuries and everything as well. And obviously playing in that ballpark makes it nice and offense friendly. But that's a team where I'm thinking, hey, they're finally going to do it. And then Killian goes out there and it's the same story we were talking about earlier where it's like, yeah, it's probably not a consistent ninth inning guy. And then when he gets out there, sometimes it feels like a couple of guys get on and he gets left out there a little bit too long because this coaching staff, desperate to find some kind of defined roles, has decided, hey, when Keaton Wynn went to the IL, Caleb Killian's our closer. Well, that means you're going to use him in the ninth. Sometimes he's got it. It also means you're just going to throw him out there in the ninth when clearly he doesn't. And typically it's on the back-to-back days. I don't have the exact numbers in front of me. But you told me earlier, you're like, go and look at the splits of Killian pitching not on a back-to-back mm-hmm. versus when he's going on a second consecutive day.
3: It's their numbers are truthful, no question. And you talked about Keaton Wynn. I go back to the Cub game with Crow Armstrong coming up to plate and nobody helping this young pitcher in a situation that he's never been on. You got to look at the youth of these guys. There isn't much experience down there. Sure, you know, Brubaker's down there, Hedges, but they played other teams, of course. Brubaker was with the Yankees. Hedges has been with the Guardians. They have some experience, but they don't have closer's experience. We talked about this earlier in the show. Use different people in different scenarios. Give them more than one inning. You got more arms down there. You know, you start looking at some other pitchers that could do it. I just think that's what he has to do the second half, Greg. It's not one guy that's your closer. Use multiple people in different positions and use your bullpen and just like a puppet. A puppeteer is using this guy here, using this guy there, and then divide it up. I mean, Keaton Wynn, first two guys up, he walks a guy, boom, good move. I thought it was good move.
2: Mm-hmm.
3: Use your 3-hitter minimum to move your bullpen. Maneuver it. And I wish they'd get these arms up a little earlier than how they've been doing it. Sometimes you're seeing guys are out there for a long time and they still haven't got a guy up. And you're like, why isn't somebody up at least tossing? And back in my day, you had guys, as soon as somebody got into a fire, first and second, boom, somebody was warming up. And I'll tell you this too, Greg, as a starting pitcher, especially a Candlestick, you hear that ball popping in a bullpen. All of a sudden, you put alarm on yourself going, I better get somebody out or I'm going to be out of this game. And
2: and
3: that's something that I think the starters need to understand. You need to push yourself a lot better in the second half.
2: Well, and the tone setters, the ones who were largely responsible for that really poor start to the season offensively, Chapman, Devers, Adames. We've grouped those three together as the ones making the most money by far. They've all been disappointing at various stretches in different ways. Where do you stand in terms of the big three? I mean, look, they all figure to be really difficult to trade for different reasons. I would think that Devers with that contract makes it unlikely, but he also would be the one, based on how he's performed starting May 1st, that would be the one where theoretically a team would want to go and get that kind of bat. even if he's had instances of looking like a brat or he waved off Tony Vitello, whatever. Clearly, that's the bat you want in the lineup. Chapman's one where if the Giants could find a way to maybe do the uncomfortable and eat some of the contract, it's like, hey, maybe his value as a defensive third baseman is worth it to a contender, even if he's going to be a 240-ish hitter that's got a little bit of pop. Adames is the one where you figure really unlikely to happen, because I think Giants fans, if we were to pull them right now, they'd say, well, that would be my first choice of the contract to get off, especially considering that he's not set up to be your defensive shortstop for the next 5 years of the contract. Even after this one, you got all these middle infield prospects, and someone like a Josuar Gonzalez might be taking that in 2028, 2029 anyway.
3: I think when you look at Chapman and Adames, the no trade clause just jumps at you.
2: Right.
3: I mean, and that's what listeners have to understand. You cannot trade a Matt Chapman or Willie Adames without their say so. So if I got a deal with the Yankees and I got Matt Chapman, and here I go, Buster Posey, hey, Matt, I got a deal with the Yankees, he can shut it down and nothing goes further. That's what's so difficult about when you put that in a clause. And I remember when Buster Posey did it for Farhan, and that was one of the things that Matt Chapman wanted in an extension. He wanted to make sure he gets last right and refusal of the trade. So you have to mix it and match. Now, earlier there was a report where Matt Chapman said, I just want to stay in Arizona for spring training. That's where my family is. I really don't want to go to Florida. And I think that's partial of what's going to clog it. The hurdle is right there. So he's going to say no to every team that I get him to go to Florida for spring training. So then you got to start talking to him. He also said he hasn't had a conversation with Buster Posey at all about trades yet. So I think a lot of it is and if ors. I keep bringing all those three words up, but it's true. Is there something on the plate yet? Is there an offer being made yet? Is Buster taking phone calls for all these three major contracts? We don't know. And that's going to take place in the next couple of weeks. And we'll find out if there is going to be people moved or, as I would say, if that doesn't, you still got a good roster that you're going to have to work with. And these guys are going to be your main guys for the next few years.
2: There's also a lot of sentiment out there of fans not wanting to see Luis Arraez traded. I just don't see a scenario in which you can realistically do that when, as painful or as uncomfortable as some moves might be, everything you need to do leading up to August 3rd, and even thereafter, needs to be about the betterment of your team. It goes back to the larger point on I have with Buster and Tony Vitello. The plan and everything that we've been able to gather in terms of the immediate results, what we could gather in Buster's second year, Vitello's first year, has not gone to plan. To the point where you've asked, what even is their plan? Well, now the question needs to be, what's your new plan? Because clearly it's not working. And you can pivot and you can find a way out of this. But if you don't fully commit to that direction, understanding that, sure, you got some restraints on those big contracts. You can't hit the full rebuild button entirely. But if you don't commit to doing some kind of a rebuild like I'm doing with my Twitter, then you got to just at some point take your medicine. And the point I'm saying with that is nobody wants to see Luis Arraez traded, right? I mean, pitching and defense is the way. Imagine if he was a subpar defender like 29 other teams thought he was going to be. How attached do you think fans would be? It's in part because he's been so valuable defensively and he's given you the batting title part that was advertised, what he could do at the plate. But you have to be willing to part with him and hope that maybe there's a path of signing him in the offseason while his contract goes and expires. Ray's going to get traded. Arraez will likely get traded. What beyond that should they do, or should they at least considering, should they consider, I should say, right? Casey Schmidt's a name that might garner some interest, even though he's had a career year. Jung-Hoo Lee, I don't think he will get traded, but he keeps popping up on these big boards of top prospects. Elliot Ramos is a controllable asset and a former All-Star, eligible for the Giants Wall of Fame, as we learned from John Shea in one of his recent pieces. Is that someone with maybe a clutter in the outfield that you're looking to move? Webb is someone that they've said publicly they're not going to move him. Is that maybe a negotiating tactic where they change their mind in the end? Like, what kind of uncomfortable moves do the Giants need to maybe look to do that will certainly make them worse for the rest of 2026, but maybe for 2027 and beyond could help expedite this process of getting back to a competitive team? That's what the conversation and the focus needs to be internally, rather than, hey, How can we try to fight our way to 75 wins? In the end, we understand, as painful as it is, unless there's some kind of crazy miracle, and Rockies 2007, was it 22 or 23 to end it? This season's just not going to go anywhere.
3: Greg, I look at the younger players making an image, you know, a Barracuda, who could possibly fit in as a everyday outfielder. You look at Casey Schmidt at third base. Could he play second base if they do trade Arise? When I look at trades, I always say, who's next? What's going to fill that hole for you once you make a trade? Is there players that could do that? Is there players that could play every day and fulfill it? Well, you know, when they were talking before Chapman got hurt, they were talking about Ramos playing right field and saying, hey, could he play right field? That was a big question mark because Casey Schmidt would have had to play left field. Now you're seeing Elliot Ramos go, I can play right field. I can play anywhere, you know, and that gives you an option of maybe trading him. You have to look at every scenario of every team calling on every player, unless you say, hey, Aldrich is done. Nope, don't even bring his name up. Logan Webb, don't even bring his name up. There are certain players and pitchers that Buster Posey has put on a docket that's, don't even discuss it. What else do you want to discuss? And I think that goes to your question on what if. Well, to me, I'm listening on everybody because you got 41 wins. You don't have 90 wins or 60 wins like the Brewers have or the Dodgers have. So why not listen? Why not listen to what somebody's going to offer you? And then you have the right of refusal to say yes or no. And if you do say no, then what are you going to do with the players fighting to get in those positions? You can't send them back down to AAA. They're doing so well at the big league level, you got to fit them in somewhere. And right now, that outfield is getting pretty stacked. Once Barracuda comes back again, you're going to have more outfielders than you expected. What happens when Chapman comes back? Where does Casey Schmidt fit in? So these are questions that are going to be taking place at this All-Star break when the draft is over. Now they sit down and figure out what's next.
2: It's also hard to do the hypothetical trade discussions when you don't know what a potential haul could be for a player.
3: Right.
2: But I will say this, and I voiced it last week. If we're looking at four different names, I'd put two in the category of I would prefer the Giants don't trade. I would put two in the category of I would be more open to looking to see what you might be able to get.
3: Mm-hmm.
2: And those two that I would look to keep would be Jung-Hoo Lee for a couple of reasons. One, you figure that if Luis Arraez is going to get traded, that makes his skill set all the more valuable. A contact guy that, when he's at his best, can be hitting over 300. And also, even though he wasn't attempting stolen bases for a while, he's shown that he has speed on the base path that could be a big asset. The second part is that right field at Oracle Park is not some easy defensive assignment.
3: Mm-hmm.
2: Harrison Bader came over. That was a bust of a signing, and he spent a bunch of the year on the IL. But part of that move was also moving Jung-Hoo Lee over to right field because Bader was supposed to be that everyday center fielder. Well, Mike Yastrzemski, that was the right decision to move on from him at the trade deadline. But he also was damn good at playing defense out there at Oracle in a way that he couldn't really do the same for center. And so for Lee to figure it out and end the game with that kind of sliding catch yesterday, between the Arise-like skill set and the defense designed for this ballpark, those are reasons that I'm more looking to keep him. I'm not quite as worried about the marketing side of it and fan engagement and his popularity. That's kind of out of my purview of what I'm figured to analyze. But on the field of what he can do, those are reasons I like it. The other one I would say I would prefer the Giants to keep, depending on what kind of haul some team would be interested in, is Casey Schmidt. The positional versatility has been invaluable to Tony Vitello. And you do figure if there's a way where maybe not this deadline, but say the offseason or next deadline, if they find an agreement where they can get off of Matt Chapman's deal, there's a replacement right away. And in the meantime, he could fill in at second if Arise gets traded. But that also is a bit of a hedge where maybe Barracuda is an everyday outfielder or a guy you can rotate in. Maybe he's not. But the fact that Schmidt can play left field helps that discussion. The fact that Schmidt can move around the infield also helps with some of that discussion. The two guys I would be a little bit more open to moving would be Logan Webb, despite them publicly making comments that they won't. And I know everyone's going to say, well, Silver, you just said this team needs pitching. That's why you raved about the draft. They absolutely do need pitching. I also think the timeline of Webb, as someone who's 29, wants to compete, wants to pitch in big games. You would think that maybe a staff looking to try to contend right now would be willing to part with some prospects and multiple that could be a future big-time reliever and maybe a future ace. If you can get that kind of potential from somebody, some other team, then I would be a little bit more open to it. And then the last one's Elliot Ramos. I love Ramos. I love the power. The fact that he could do it opposite field. He's also a subpar defender, and this team needs to make its mark on the defensive side by being buttoned up there. They got to play to their ballpark. So if a team's interested in a former all-star that has 30 home run type of power, seeing what you might be able to get back, that could clear up some of those questions in the outfield too. Lee and Schmidt would be more inclined to keep. Ramos and Webb would be more inclined to look what you can move. But of course, it's all going to depend on what other teams are willing to give up for those.
3: There's no question. I think and you just said it to when you said, what if you get three or four top prospects? What if you build your minor leagues with some quality AAA guys that could be into big leagues the next year? There's a lot of teams that need starting pitching. That's why I'm surprised Robbie Ray hasn't been moved yet. And you keep putting him out here for audition after audition. His last five starts have been pretty damn good. He was 4-0 going into his last start. Got a little trouble in the sixth inning, started aiming the ball, walked three guys, but he's still that arm that the White Sox could need, the Braves could need. You hear all these teams that are looking for starting pitching, and I loved what you said about Logan Webb. If somebody's going to bring me a boatload of players, I got to think about it. Even though we know Logan Webb's kind of the voice in the locker room, the clubhouse leader, he's been here, he wants to stay here, signed a nice extension, making $90 million. He's that type of guy that you don't want to give up. But boy, when you start hearing offers, what you're going to get, how are you not going to understand, and how are you not going to think about it? So I like what you're saying. I look at Robbie Ray and Luis Arraez as most likely because their contracts are at the end of the year. I'm like you. You know, you don't want to see Luis Arraez get traded, but on the business side of it, that's the guy that most likely will.
2: 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Should the San Francisco Giants be more open to uncomfortable trades that might also be unpopular in the short term to try to better themselves and maximize what could be 2027 and beyond? It's Greg Silver, Bill Lasky hanging out with you. 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It's Poppin' Silver on the Sports Leader.
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14: I don't know about you, but my social media feeds are flooded with lotions and potions and gadgets, all promising to unlock different components of longevity. But if you log off, take a step back from all the hype, you'll find that the actual keys to a longer, healthier life are hiding in plain sight. There are four of them. Number one, nutrition. The Mediterranean diet really is the gold standard. Number two, exercise. You should be getting 150 minutes of moderate intensity exercise or 75 minutes of vigorous intensity exercise every week, plus strength training and stretching. Number three, sleep. Sleep is when your body and your brain repair themselves. You should be getting 7 to 9 hours a night. And finally, number four often gets forgotten, socialization. It's not a bonus. It's a necessity for a healthy life, finding a sense of community, purpose, and belonging. I'm Dr. Sanjay Gupta, helping you live a better life.
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1: Papa and Silver with Bill Lasky, getting you going. Phones were lighting up there during the break because we asked you the question ahead of the trade deadline. Should the Giants be more open to uncomfortable trades? 808-KNBR, 415-808-5627, and 209 had a text that I wanted to get this discussion going. It says, KNBR is the only people I hear saying to trade all these guys. I don't think it's going to happen. Now, I'm not saying they should trade everybody, and I also don't believe it's going to happen, say, in the case of somebody like a Logan Webb. My point is, should they be more open-minded to the information that we have received? And we're kind of starting that discussion. I don't know if they should do a full-blown fire sale. I could totally see it backfiring if they traded somebody like a Casey Schmidt. But everything has to be on the table when you're 41 and 55. And we don't need to ask the question, Bill. Should they trade Robbie Ray? Yeah, it's an obvious one. They can't give him the qualifying offer. He's been traded four times. Other teams need starting pitching. Yeah. Luis Arraez is one of those where you would love to keep him, but you just got too many holes. We're asking about the less obvious, perhaps more uncomfortable ones of, what about Ramos? What about Schmidt? What about Jung-Hoo Lee? Would they change their mind on Logan Webb? And that's where we want to hear from the listeners out there. 808-KNBR, 415-808-5627. Let's go to Bruce in Palo Alto. Wants to talk about Arraez and says there's much more value to extend him. Yeah, a lot of fans have been clamoring about this one. What's up, Bruce? You're on the Sports Leader.
2: Yeah, I guess what makes me uncomfortable is hearing KNBR talking so much about the trading Arraez. And I want to talk about he and Adames, and there's a connection.
1: Yeah.
2: Look, you don't get a whole lot at a trade deadline with an expiring contract of a second baseman. And I love him, and I want to talk about why I want to keep him. You get a lot of in return if you have a ace or a number two, a reliever that's a lockdown, or a power hitter. And so, consequently, he has more value to the Giants for this reason. He is the epitome of the kind of player that you want your minor league players to model their game after. And he's Hispanic. A lot of these young infielders are going to come up that are Hispanic. And the man is a wizard with a bat. And this is a ballpark that needs players like Luis Arraez. They don't need to go after this holy grail of the great power hitter. They need gap-to-gap guys. And Luis Arraez, you know, is, like I say, I think a perfect example of a model of the kind of player you want on this team. Now, the other thing I want to say is about Adames. I may have come in late. Maybe you talked about he is somebody that you'd like to see traded. I know I would, and I'll tell you why. Casey Schmidt can easily move into the shortstop position now if they're lucky to trade Adames, or next spring if they're able to trade Adames in the winter and pay down some of that contract. Because I don't see Chapman giving up his no-trade clause contract, and if he did, he'd be asking for money to do it. And the Giants' ownership already are going to have a hard time paying down contracts. Do you really think that they're going to want to give him some extra bucks in order to move? Adames has been a disaster at the plate in terms of hitting with runners in scoring position. His homers are empty. Most of them come when the team is well ahead. And he has no clue. He's the complete opposite of Arraez at the plate. He's got an uppercut swing. He doesn't go with the pitch. He's everything the Giants are preaching against. So let me get, Bill, your take and yours, Greg, about what, or Derek, about what you think of those thoughts.
1: I'm Derek with hair, Bruce. I am Greg. Thank you for the call. We appreciate it, man. Bruce in Palo Alto, I'll let you take this one first, my friend.
3: I need a mic on.
1: Ah, we got to have the mic on quick.
3: There you go.
1: Bang.
3: I've spoken to Bruce before in extra inning postgame show. He really evaluates players extremely well. And I think his point is, you know, who's going to fill in second base? Casey Schmidt is not a shortstop. When Bruce was saying he could fill in, he's not a shortstop. He doesn't have the range for shortstop. Second base, I even question second base. He's more of a third baseman. So I think the logic thing is to try to move Matt Chapman. I think every fan wants Arraez to be here. He's everything that you wanted. 119 hits, second in batting average, a three-time batting champion. The defense that he has done under Ron Washington has made him an elite second baseman. But when you look on the business side of it, Greg, the business side of it is he's on a one-year contract for $12 million. He's already told John Shea, yeah, I would love to take an extension. You got to feel it out, though. It's not like you're going to dangle him out there. Hey, we're trying to trade him. But you know there's teams that need second baseman. Tampa Bay is one that's already inquiring. The Yankees, of course, will if they can get rid of Chisholm. I mean, there's so many different things that have to line up.
1: Yeah.
3: And it's not just one name. Hey, we're going to trade for him. There's so much evaluation on, you know, your physical nature. Where is he at? How old is he? Speed. Is there any injuries? There's so much to do before you make a trade that fans don't understand. But in the long run, right now, this All-Star break, this is what your front office is doing. And they're taking bids. They're taking listening. They're listening to everything. And I say, why not? Why not listen to every possible thing a 29 other teams could offer you?
1: I mean, going back to his point on Adamas first. I mean, yeah, that's the one that the Giants would love to get off of. I think a lot of Giants fans would say of the big three, that would be the one that has the least value to them. And thus probably the one that's going to be the hardest to trade. Oh, and by the way, he's got a no trade clause. So correct. I get that. I agree with you. Casey Schmidt's not your long term answer as a replacement, a shortstop. And you got all these middle infield prospects that figure to be that as such coming up soon. On the Arraez front, I don't want to see the Giants trade Luis Arraez. He's been my favorite guy to watch the entire season. I think we all got conned into believing he couldn't defend, and I'm watching him turn double plays left and right. He's got range. I'm like, what is this wizard Ron Washington doing? You would hope that his relationship with somebody like Wash would be enough of a reason to maybe get him in the offseason. But you have to be willing to accept at 41-55, where it's not going to be much different by the time you get to the trade deadline. You have to be willing to accept that you might not be able to get him back, hoping you can do so, but you got to get something in return, because the worst thing that could happen is what we saw with Rodon or Blake Snell, or go up and down the list of guys where you didn't get something for somebody while you could have. Arraez is a phenomenal player. I love watching him. Fans have every right to want to see him stick around with this roster. But he alone isn't going to turn around the season to where you're chasing a World Series ring. You have to be willing to accept the consequences of moving off from him.
3: I think the fan base loves Luis Arraez. We hear that all the time. I hear it on my show. You guys hear it all the time. It's totally there. Everything that he just said was totally right. He hits with a base hit mentality. Not I'm going to go deep. But yet, you know, he's that type of guy that's going to get you a few players. It's sad to say it, but that's the business side of the game that a lot of fans don't understand. There's a business side, and there's a side that, hey, I like this guy, we're going to keep him. But right now, Buster Posey's in a corner, and he's got to make something different. He's got to make some of these players get traded. When you look at trades, Greg, and you always see this, the top-tier teams are always looking at the bottom-tier teams and what could make a good deal. What could I get for this guy? What could make my pitching staff better? What could I get? I had a caller said, well, why don't you trade Matt Chapman and get a closer? Do you really think somebody's going to give you a closer? They're trying to strengthen their team, not weaken their team.
1: Right.
3: So most of the time, you're going to get prospects or guys, and I said it, give me a couple of guys in AAA that are throwing 100 miles an hour. Give me something that I can look at for next year or the following year that's going to enlighten this trade. That's the tough part of making trades. That's what's great about the game of baseball, man.
1: We still got more calls to get to. I see Anthony, Pete, Carlos, David. Hang tight, everyone. We're going to stay on the clock. I'm going to be well-behaved. 808-KNBR, 415-808-5627. We will continue with this next. Should the Giants be more open to uncomfortable trades beyond just Ray and Arraez? It's Pop It and Silver with Bill Lasky on the Sports Leader.
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8: A better life with Dr. Sanjay Gupta.
9: When you need your body to perform, but some of your muscles are having trouble, other muscles can sometimes help compensate. This is a great thing short term, but long term, it can lead to serious and even chronic aches and pains. So if you've got nagging stiffness or irritation somewhere, don't push through it. Try to figure out why it's happening and how you can correct it. Strength and conditioning specialist Dana Santa says, performing exercises at a deliberate tempo makes it easier to notice when the wrong muscles are taking over, and also gives the intended muscles a chance to engage before that compensation kicks in. Dana suggests that starting with primary movement patterns such as squatting, hinging, pushing, pulling, rotating, and core can help make compensation easiest to identify and to address. I'm Dr. Sanjay Gupta, helping you live a better life.
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3: Phones are popping on a Monday, so we'll get right to it. Papa and Silver with Bill Lasky. Real quick note, though, Susan Slusser is going to join us coming up in about an hour. During media sessions here in Philly, Luis Arraez says he doesn't want to be traded, but he says if it happens, he only wants to go somewhere he would play second base, which makes sense. After all that work, outstanding results, if he's there all year, he will win the gold gloves. So
4: there you go.
3: Big disconnect between what the fan base feels on Arraez versus what the Giants, in all logic, should go and do to try to better their team. But we want to take people's calls. We want to hear from the people. Anthony in San Rafael, appreciate the patience, man. Wants to talk about attaching some of the bad contracts to a pitching deal. Elaborate on the sports leader. What's up, Anthony?
5: Yeah, that's pretty much it. I just kind of, it just occurred to me, you know, you take a player that you have considerable leverage with, you know, a team that really needs a pitcher, you know, that might mean shopping Logan Webb. And I wouldn't want to do it, but I would consider, you know, like you guys were saying earlier, there is no bad business. You should listen to all offers. All you can do is say yes or no. And mm-hmm. and one of the things that might make a yes is if you package the full contract with one or two of these bad deals, and you say, well, yeah, we really don't want to get rid of this guy, but if you need him that bad, you're going to need to buy one of these contracts.
4: So true. And when you're looking at
5: when
4: you're looking at $211 million for Devers for the next 7 years, $125 million for Adames for 5 years, and then you look at Chapman, $100 million for 4 years. Those are your three top contracts. You know, Jung-Hoo Lee, $63 million for 3 years. There's still a lot of money in this boat that needs to somehow gravitate out. But then you have to get a buyer. You have to have somebody interested to do this. I'm in the notion that the Giants will not take some of this money off these contracts and eat it. I just don't think this is the Giants' ownership. I think they'll say, we signed them, we'll keep them. We're not just going to give up $20 to $40 million to move a contract. Your thoughts, Greg?
3: Yeah, no, I'm with you on that. And by the way, back to our conversation on the draft from a little bit earlier with our caller who came in and gave it the F. Well, look, it's the Giants' decisions as to what they want to do with spending. But you looked at the trade route with Devers. You looked at the spending or maybe lack thereof in certain cases with a closer or with frontline starting pitching. They didn't do it. What's the third avenue here? It's through development where you got some team control. You got some cheap players that you can take advantage of. And so, yeah, that does bring up another element, though, as it relates back to the Arraez part of this. I said you have to be willing to accept the results. Try to get something for him. And if you can get him back, great. I do wonder what kind of money he would command and potentially a new deal coming back. Because all of a sudden, he's got not only offensive value, he's got defensive value. It might be more than one team just wanting him, with him hanging around all the way going into Super Bowl week. If you see the kind of turnaround he had this year, how much can you pay him if you still got these big contracts on the books?
4: $12 million this year is a pretty good deal when you look at what he's done.
3: Right.
4: But what's next? What does he want next?
3: Are we talking 5 for $75 million
4: exactly.
3: kind of thing?
4: That's what I'm thinking right there, too. Or even trying to do 3-year contract. Something in a lesser amount, but with more money. I think that's something that he would engage in. But then what are you going to do with these other big contracts? You can't continue to spend. Something's got to move here. And that's what's great about the trade deadline. You don't know what's going on in that front office. You don't know the offers that are coming in. There's going to be some tight offers. It's always down to last week when the phone calls start calling in, the panic starts coming. And that's when the moves really make it. And I just sit back a lot and about Robbie Ray. Robbie Ray's name's come up a lot. Why are you auditioning him if you can get something right now for him and a team can use him for the next 2 or 3 starts before the beginning of August? Why not trade him? You're not going to keep him. So maybe you hold on to him. But in my mind, man, if I got an offer or 2 or 3 players, he's gone.
3: Well,

0: had some back and forths on my social media back when it was my old account. And it was about Robbie Ray at the time in which he was struggling. And someone's like, why would you trade him? You're not going to get any value. And I said, well, what's truly no value is if you hold on to him and let this year play out and let it expire. Well, Robbie Ray got hot for that month and he had those three or four starts in a row. I'm thinking, man, two of those came against the Braves.
1: Oh, yeah.
0: That's a good baseball team that you would think is set up to maybe regress a little bit into, can they win their division? Will the Phillies catch them? I don't know. But the point is, with all that, I'm like, hey, is that one where he's kind of auditioning almost? And by the way, there were infield errors, and I'm like, gosh, you know who the Braves could have used in that series? Luis Arraez and Robbie Ray.
1: Well, and you think about it, how many more auditions does he have to have? There's teams already inquiring. How long are you waiting for him? And then you always think about it, Greg, an injury could happen, and then what are you going to do? You're stuck with him. I just think right now, if there's an opportunity for Robbie Ray to be moved, I would do it.
0: Yeah, and I was a little surprised he got that Friday start for a second, thinking, wait, is something up? Are they going to look to move him? But not yet, not yet. They're going to go back into the rotation, and trade deadline coming up August 3rd. Let's keep it moving. Phones are packed. Pete in Cameron Park wants to talk about Casey Schmidt. Could they end up putting him in center field? Well, I mean, he was a college closer. Dude, they could put him anywhere at this point.
1: Oh, no.
0: Pete, what's up? Talk to us. Talk some sense into us.
2: Well, the weakest position the Giants have right now, in my view, is center field. And so putting a guy who has been successful defensively everywhere, and he's got a serious bat, put him in center field. And the, rather than making a bunch of trades and trying to clean house from the hitting side, our big problem is pitching. So I agree with you. Trade Ray now. Whatever you can get for him. A couple other names I haven't heard brought up. You might be able to get a prospect for Keaton Wynn. The guy seems like he's always hurt. Right now he's healthy. Sell high. Jason Foley. Give him 2 weeks out there. He's got experience as a closer. There's going to be some team that wants to grab him if he's healthy. And if he can show that in the next 2 weeks, you can get something for him. He's gone at the end of the year anyway. Arise. We need to keep that guy if we can. If we can't, if he doesn't want to sign a contract before the trade deadline, trade him. I've spoken my piece.
0: Hey, appreciate it, Pete.
1: I agree everything except putting Casey Schmidt in center field. I just don't see that. I know he's a great defender, a multiplayer that can play other positions. That's a different animal at Oracle Park. Center field's huge. We've seen Jung-Hoo Lee do it.
0: That's what I was going to say. You have Lee available at your disposal.
1: Yeah, and you also had Ramos play center field a couple years ago. I don't see Schmidt going out there. I think the best possible way to do it is try to trade Matt Chapman and keep Casey Schmidt right at third base, lock him in, and move on from there.
0: You hit the nail on the head where I was going. I was going to say, look, my ideal vision for Casey Schmidt is to be your third baseman if you can get off the Chapman deal. And if you can't, at least for the time being with this trade deadline, well, then maybe he fits in at second if Arraez moves. Maybe you still have him at your disposal to go to left field. Yeah. We've seen him be able to function at first base, although now having Devers and Eldridge, I don't think you're going to need to see too much Casey Schmidt over there. I appreciate the versatility. It's one of the reasons why I'm a lot more bullish on keeping him than looking to move him. Casey Schmidt in center field, I mean, look, if you got to find a way to get in the bat in the lineup, I suppose so. But, Bill, I mean, I don't need to see, just because it's a fascinating thought exercise, I don't need to see the bingo card actually filled out entirely.
1: Right. And the same thing with him playing shortstop. We saw the one game, and, you know, he looked scared to me at shortstop. He did. He, you know, where am I going to go? What, you know, I'm looking at my defensive card. It's different at shortstop. The ball comes back at you real quick. Even though third base, he's really good at it. I don't mind him at second. I don't mind him at third. He's proven to me he can play left field. Those are the three positions. If you're going to fill him in somewhere, that's where he plays.
0: Let's go with Carlos in Hayward. Says you got to keep Jung-Hoo Lee, Logan Webb, and Luis Arraez. Keep them all. Carlos, tell us why. You're on the Sports Leader.
3: Yeah, thanks for having me. Yeah, I want to start by saying I completely agree with trading Matt Chapman, keeping Casey Schmidt, and also to that point, you keep Luis Arraez. He's 29 years old. He's by far the best hitter on the team, and he has a great dynamic with Willie Adames. Those two guys get along well.
1: I agree. Yeah.
3: Brings the chemistry right there up the middle. And Jung-Hoo Lee, I mean, you guys hear the stadium when he comes up to bat. That is the loudest cheer by far. He has his own chant. He has the Jung Hooligans. You can't get rid of them just yet. Can't get rid of them just yet. I think the uncomfortable ones, the obvious one is Robbie Ray, for sure. The uncomfortable one is Ramos. If you could try to get him and Devers and somebody take both of them because they don't want to take just Devers alone. I love Ramos, but he's the uncomfortable one, the odd man out.
1: Well, if you can move a Matt Chapman and his contract, then Arise fits right in there. I think that's what you got to look at. If Matt Chapman leaves with $100 million off the table, then you can push and keep Arise. Schmidt falls into third base. I don't think you're going to move Adames, and then your infield's pretty set. I think some key points are dominoes have to fit first before you just start unloading everybody. And, you know, Ramos is a good nugget. You can see what you have on him. I like the point about Jung-Hoo Lee. He loves playing here in San Francisco. We're seeing him get better acclimated and at the big league level, an 18-game hitting streak, hitting the ball all over. He's not pulling the ball as much. You're not seeing his helmet fall off of him at the plate. And he's, like you said, Greg, he's playing right field to the caliber that he can sustain playing right field. And that's a plus.
0: The Luis Arraez thing, I'll say it again. I completely understand why fans are reluctant to watch the most consistent and perhaps most enjoyable player on this team. And the one offseason move that worked really well, I get it. Trust me. He has been a great player to watch. And I was someone who, remember, this was a rather controversial signing for a lot of people where they're like, I don't know, soft contact. I don't like the analytics.
1: Could he play defense?
0: Could he play defense? Yeah. Both Papa and I, we were at Super Bowl Radio Row. Dieter walked by us and he's like, you don't like the Luis Arraez signing? And Dieter's like, no. And we're like, we had a whole segment just kind of messing with him about how much we liked the signing. So from the jump, I was on board. Mm-hmm. But you have to be able to commit to a direction when you're 41 and 55.
1: Yep.
0: Your hand has been forced by how many things have gone wrong with this team. And if you're too stubborn to part ways with something that could maximize everything that could make you competitive soon as possible, then you're just going to be stuck in a cycle that you're not going to be getting out of. It's painful. It does not help you in the short term. It does not improve your team, certainly for the second half of the season, but you got to do what's going to make you the best team possible in 2027 when there is baseball played and a new CBA, 2028, 2029, when all these players who are in the farm system and the ones they just drafted might be a bigger part of the picture. So I get it. But if you're too stubborn to where you're like, no, Arraez is our best player right now on a 41 and 55 team, and we don't want to move him, then you're just setting yourself up for some more shortcomings and disappointment, even if prospects don't necessarily pan out. Because 2026 is what it is, Bill, you have to accept that there's a risk to be taken.
1: The biggest thing when fans call the postgame shows when I do them, as well as how they call into you guys, emotion takes over. Emotion of a player. Emotion of, I like this guy. He's got 119 hits. But there's a business side to this, and that's what fans got to understand. There's a business side, and you just said it, Greg. You have 41 wins. You're so far behind in the NL West, and you're even farther behind sometimes in the wild card. You have to take the game of business, and emotion plays a big part. You and I hear it all the time from the phone calls from a lot of fans. I don't like this. I don't like this. Why can't you? You have to be better. And sometimes the better is emotional, and sometimes fans aren't going to like it. We see it all the time. Emotion takes part of this big Giants fan base, and everybody loves Luis Arraez. We all do. Why not? He's hitting over 330, 119 hits. He's been playing very well at second base. But he's that target that people want. He's that target of first place teams that say, we can get better. This guy can be our leadoff hitter. He can hit 300 for us, and we're going to be better. So emotion is good, but the business side says, let's listen.
0: David, Howard, Sergio, Mo, hang tight. We will continue with calls all the way up until Susan Slusser joins us at 1:30. 415-808-5627 is where you can call and text us. But 415-896-5627 is where you can call Danny Dunn to win our tickets today.
1: Oh, Double D.
0: Right now, we'll take one winner. Our 10th caller gets two tickets to see Bay FC take on Gotham FC at PayPal Park in San Jose, July 29th. 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You can find the official rules at thesportsleader.com. Double D in the back will absolutely
1: Double
0: take care
1: D's
0: of you.
1: Double D's under a lot of work, though, Double D doing.
0: Oh, he's a workhorse. He we is. Know this. We know. Double yeah. D was in your life before before me, before Kyle Hart. By the way, Kyle Hart texting me right now. Number one says hello. Number two says, answer the question, Derek. I said, no, I'm Derek with hair. Derek's out this week.
1: See how Kyle Hart is.
0: Yeah. We will we'll continue with all of those. Remember, 808 KNBR is where if you want to talk to us, you dial it up. 896 KNBR is where you try to win tickets right now. 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
16: We talk a lot here about ultra-processed foods and the many ways in which they can negatively impact your health. They've been linked to weight gain, obesity, type 2 diabetes, cardiovascular disease, even cancer. And now a new study out of UCSF found that high ultra-processed food intake was associated with something called intramuscular fat, which is exactly what it sounds like. That's fat inside your muscles, which can cause them to become weaker. Now, in this particular study, the researchers noticed more wear and tear and pain in people's knees because of weakened thigh muscles. Cutting back on ultra-processed foods isn't easy. 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I'm Dr. Sanjay Gupta, helping you live a better life.
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0: Silver and Lasky with you. I love this on a Monday. We are talking all things uncomfortable. Hi. Because sometimes to get comfortable, you have to get uncomfortable. Hey, Tim. Also, what's up, Tim? Yeah, Tim and Danny taking care of our winner in the back. Hi. Congratulations to Mark in Davis, our contest winner, to get all tickets to see Bay FC taking on Mark? Gotham FC. Hell yeah, Mark.
1: Nice job.
0: Love the dirty 530, the old YOLO county. Danny goes, hey, what county is Davis in again? I'm like letting Tim answer this for a sec because, you know, he's an Aggie. And I was like, you know, I grew up right there. And he's like, ah, which one is it? And I go, YOLO, bro. YOLO county. So, hey. Congratulations.
26: Yeah, all the way up to peyote.
0: Let's continue on the phones. David in Sonora, we appreciate your patience, my friend. Says you got to keep Luis Ariz. It's the old tug of war.
1: Emotion.
0: David, what's going on?
27: Hey, guys. Yeah, so, Bill, I respect your comments about the business side and the fact that you maybe have to lift the skirt just a little bit or whatever, but... I've owned businesses that have been successful for 40 years, and I haven't heard one thing mentioned, and that is the people, the human aspect of a sport like this, and the fact that they live as families and travel together and develop a culture. And Luis Ariz, for me, I go back to being in high school in Chicago, being a Cubs fan. I've never seen a man that has been so focused, but positive, intense, but also performing at a high level and setting standards for the other players. And he is a gem, and I would not let him go. Matt is a great ball player, a fabulous world-class third baseman and hitter. He's not a leader. He's a team member. And I got to say, Willie needs to be grown up a little bit. Somebody needs to sit down and say, okay, there's a time and a place for goofing around and chuckling with guys during the game, in between plays. He is not focusing. He's swinging at balls and looking at strikes. And I think he's got capabilities, and I think he might be worth working with and holding on to. He's a very talented guy, and I love him to death. But I just see the assumption that you guys are working with that, well, we're going to dump, you know, our lefty and Luis, and what are we going to do now when we just lost two really good players? And that's just not the way to build an operation. And I think Luis probably, if he gets hugged by the team, maybe he'll give him a deal. Who knows? If you don't try.
0: I appreciate it, David. David in Sonora at 808 KMBR. We'll get to some of the more callers because the lines are pretty full. But I do want to have you weigh in on that. He brought up the old business versus personal and says, why can't they hold on to a rise? Getting the emotion back into it. And I get it. I get it.
1: Emotion is going to take over anywhere, you know, and that's where you like certain players. You love the player. You get his jersey. You want to be around him. You would love to see him every day. Hey, that's Luis Arraez. We all love him. There's no question about it. And he is a staple point, but he's going to demand another big contract. You have three huge contracts, maybe even four with Jung-Hoo Lee. If you can maneuver one of those, then you could keep Luis Arraez. But if you can't, then you got to listen. A business is a business. Baseball's baseball. The love of fans, emotion. There's three different ways you can look at this. And I understand what he's saying. Business is a part of building your foundation, building your team. I totally understand that. But you're also 41 and 55.
0: Yeah.
1: That is what you have to look at when you're ready to make trades.
0: Well, and also you have to ask the question of keeping Luis Arraez past the trade deadline. What does that give you for the rest of his season? Now, you can say, well, why can't they find a way to extend him before the trade deadline? Okay, I suppose that's an avenue. If they were going to extend him, I'd much rather them have it done before the trade deadline than not at all, where you're going through an offseason. And it's like, you're right, though. They got three mammoth contracts, and then mm-hmm. they got two pretty decent ones in terms of Webb and Lee. Not in the same quite a category, but they're not making, you know, pennies to go out there and play baseball. So what kind of money would he command on that? And I hear you. But when Luis Arraez and Casey Schmidt are your best hitters over the course of a season, you also see what that looks like. And I'm not saying that they're not talented baseball players. I'm just saying that you got so many other holes, particularly when it right. comes to the defensive and pitching side of things, that you have got to do everything you can to try to plug multiple holes, because it's not just as simple as, well, Bill, if this team had a closer, they'd be in the third wildcard spot right now. Like, I don't know if they had last year's bullpen in the first half. Then we're having a different discussion. Mm-hmm. If it's the old, you know, and I joke about past comments, but it's like if they went out and got Edwin Diaz. Yes, I believe that would have helped. Do I think it would have been a cure-all for the team? Absolutely not.
1: You know, one thing he said that I'm going to agree on is Willie Adames maturing a little bit, understanding what he has to do if he's going to be a leader. Quit joking around with players on the field. Quit talking to players. You're not a mayor of baseball. I hate when I see that. Frank Robinson and Danny Ozark and all my old managers, that is the opposition. You talk to him away from the field. When he's on the field, he is your enemy. Those things just instilled in me growing up, and I teach that when I coach. You can talk to all those guys away from the field. Doing it on the field, and you saw what happened in L.A. when he was kidding around Mookie Betts. He forgot how many outs there were. That's what happens when your mindset isn't 100% on the field.
0: Yeah.
1: The Gatorade Bass, I'm not for that. It's getting old. There's no reason to do it with 41 wins. I agree. Willie Adames, throw the purple out. This is an orange and black colored team. Wear your colors proud. Lavender, sure, on Tuesdays. Wear black and orange. That's the privilege of this organization. That's the heritage of this organization. And I wish somebody would tell him that.
0: And I don't have a problem in and of itself with a Gatorade bath, but it's hard when you're going on these bad losing streaks. Like, you should be celebrating the little moments along the way, but you also got to have the awareness of where your season has been.
1: Mm-hmm.
0: And remember when Arraez was about to get dumped and he was mid-interview and he handled it very well, but he kind of like held him back and he's like, all right, okay, let's do this sort of thing. And he's like, love you, Willie. And he was a good teammate and everything. Those two get along great. But there's a part of me that's watching that and I'm like, yeah, Luis Arraez is like, dude, but we're losing a bunch of games. Like, we're trying to turn the season around. What are we doing here? Mm-hmm. So,
1: well, different celebrations for different times.
0: Yeah. 808 KNBR. Let's go with Howard in Belmont. Wants to talk about Arraez as well as a couple of young bullpen arms, Caleb Killian and Dylan Smith. What's up, Howard? You're on the Sports Leader.
5: Hello, hello, hello, gentlemen. Great show, by the way. And I agree with just about everything you guys are saying. So I don't want to hash over it so much. Yes, I think Ray needs to be, you know, traded out now before the end of the season. He's not coming back next year. I think Chapman makes the most sense. because then you move Schmidt to third. I would try to offer a three-year deal if possible, make it work for a rise. I'm in favor of keeping Lee. That's how I feel about it. Mm-hmm. I will say this. Friday night I was at the bowl game. Killian comes in. I'm cringing. And yet Smith, you know, he was lights out. Oof. With bases loaded.
1: Houdini.
5: No outs. Why the heck weren't they even thinking about trying to put Smith to close the game? Killian is just killing me, guys. He is killing me.
1: Howard, the inexperience that we watch, and you're putting, you know, pitchers in positions that they're not comfortable with. He's the only guy that has been pitching hot, but yet I like to use the phrase of using other ways to use your bullpen because you don't have an experienced closer. And maybe that's what we're going to see here in the second half. Brubaker going two innings, you know, Miller going an inning and a third. I like that. If you're pitching well enough, stay in the game. You don't have to make the change just because everybody tells you you have to.
5: Let me just say one more thing here, guys. I want to just change it up a little bit because, you know, I'm a big fan of extra innings. And, Bill, you are tremendous. I think I speak behind most of your listeners because I'm a regular fan, of course. I would love to see you doing color commentating. I'd love to see you more on TV. Listen, you are a pro. You have followers like myself. We believe in you. You are awesome, Howard, guy.
1: I appreciate that.
5: You are a true pro, and I listen to your show all the time. I'm just putting it out there because you are tremendous, and you articulate. During your interviews, you make the people you're interviewing, you make them feel so comfortable. I've listened to all of your recent interviews. I mean, it's amazing.
1: Well, I appreciate that, Howard. I do a lot of work into them. I think you know that.
0: Yeah, Howard, you should see his notebook. It's like a work of art.
1: Well, you know, they wanted to see all my work, Howard, so I brought it in today and showed my yellow pad and my book of interviews. And my buddy next to me, Greg, said, oh, I knew that. I worked with you. I knew exactly what you have. But there's a lot of work to it. There's a lot of homework. And Howard, I think you hit it with a lot of the fans. My interviews, I try to make each person comfortable and understand it. And you got to keep the line moving with those interviews. And I love doing them. And I've had some good ones this year and looking forward to some new ones coming up.
5: Real quick, you know, your Cal Ripken interview, it was awesome. I mean, you have a way of making people feel comfortable. They're 1-2-word answer guys. You get into their childhood, their background. You make them feel comfortable. And it just makes me believe, I'm not going to mention any of the people that are doing color commentating and play-by-play and all of that, but I just think you're a natural, Bill, and I think that a lot of your fans would love to see you even step in a little bit in color commentating. And even on TV.
1: Thanks again, Howard. I'm a fan.
5: Okay?
1: I appreciate that shout out today. And I appreciate you talking about extra inning post game show. I love doing them. And
0: what's that? I'm just messing with you.
1: Yeah, you were producing them, so you should know them. but thanks, Howard. Thanks again.
0: Yeah, Howard, I appreciate the call. And look, you know, Killian and Smith bringing up those two young guys, this is where I stand. And we haven't really talked about this much today. In terms of their individual skill set and performance, I don't look at either one and say, oh, they can't be part of the bullpen moving forward. It's clear that they're not ninth inning options. At least Smith, we haven't really seen take that much. But like Eric Miller closed the game. JT Brubaker closed the game. There's not really a whole lot of defined roles in the bullpen. That doesn't mean that Caleb Killian couldn't be effective as a high leverage guy. Mm-hmm. That's still different than trying to go and pitch the ninth. And the thing with Randy Rodriguez I always come back to is fans will point to this time last year when he got knocked in the All-Star game with a big homer. Then he was deemed the closer after the trade deadline. He had a couple bumps in the road. And I just wonder how much of that was the mental side when he wasn't looking quite as sharp. How much of that was just general fatigue with the season. Right. And then how much of it was pain in the elbow that ultimately led him to get Tommy John. I'm very curious to evaluate him when he does come back as a part of this bullpen. Because I think Killian or Smith, there's a possibility they could be a meaningful part of it. It's just they don't have any clear guy that's going to go out there and claim the ninth and grab it by the horns. And that's what's a big issue so far. So let's keep it going with Sergio in Lathrop. And funny that we talk all about the bullpen and Smith and Killian because he wants to bring up defined roles. Sergio, I got two words for you. Defined roles. That's been a tough one to come by. What's going on, man?
4: Oh, not much. Just slapping the brush and doing some honeydews. We got to get away. Bill, how dare you do that to me, man?
1: Sergio, what's up, my bud, man? How you been? You're up early today.
4: All right, what? Hey, I'm retired now. No, I got doing all these honeydews. I think about going back to work. The heck with this.
1: Sergio, what's going on, man? Tell me a little bit about what you want to talk about.
4: Well, bullpen in specific, you know, I hear you guys talking about, you know, keeping this guy, trade that guy. You know, I don't want to go back to the same thing. And, you know, I do agree with it. The thing is, as frustrating as you have as it's been so far, right, with the bullpen I'm talking about, what I would like to see, hopefully, better consistency. I saw Miller pitching last night, or actually the last couple of games, and he's been looking okay. Well, what do you think about that, Bill?
1: I like him. I've always liked him, but I think maybe the second half, surgery. Why don't we just drop the word closer? Why don't we just call it the bullpen and let Tony use different pieces at different times? I would love to see that. You know, a call earlier about some of the arms. JT Brubaker's another guy that's pitched really well. Eric Hauser, another one, has pitched very well out of the bullpen. I'd like to see a couple more faces, a couple new arms thrown in those 7th and 8th and 9th innings. Why not? You do not have to have a defined closer. You do it because if you have one, yeah, that's a great thing to have. But you don't have one, so let's use a majority of them in different parts of the game, different parts of the end of a game, and use it to an advantage of pitching more than just one inning.
4: I agree with you. Whatever works, just if you can get the job done, do it. But you know, I'm going to throw a coulda, shoulda, woulda at you guys. So currently, okay, the Giants are 41-55, right? Today?
0: Yep.
4: How many blown losses have they done since after the 7th inning? 23, I counted. Oof. Right?
1: Yeah, and they had 8 with leads going into the 9th inning, and that's the most in Major League Baseball, I believe, since the 1920s.
0: Yeah, I was going to say, I think it's the most in Major League Baseball going into an All-Star break for any team.
1: Yeah. So you got to change that. You got to change the mindset in. As I said earlier, you know, you ask every reliever before the game, how do you feel, your arm tender, your arm sore? And everyone's going to say, I can pitch. But yet, the back-to-back games, I think, needs to be looked at a little more, Sergio. You don't need a pitcher to throw back-to-back games. I think you have enough arms that you can maneuver different pitchers in different times. And we just saw it with Brubaker for 2 innings, Miller for an inning and a third. Let's try something different the second half to try to fix it.
4: Okay, guys, so throw those 23 blown to the 41, you end up with a 64-32 record right now.
1: That's it.
4: Call me crazy, but you know what? What if, you know?
1: Yeah, so, good point, Sergio. You're always on point, buddy. I always love talking to you.
4: Yeah.
0: Appreciate it, Sergio. Hey, Tim, here is our official crap pack of the day. We do the crap pack of stats when things don't go very well, which has been, it's been a mainstay in the show as of late.
1: Say it's an everyday occurrence.
0: This one from OptiStats. Here's the official wording of it. The Giants have now blown a 9th inning lead and lost the game 8 times this season. That's the most by any team before the All-Star break in MLB history since the All-Star game began in 1933. So...
1: That's a stat that you don't want, because you got, you know.
0: Amen to that. So, wow. Hey, Mo, Ben, I see you. Hang tight. Appreciate everyone for being patient with us. Susan Slusser will join us coming up in about 20 minutes. She is out in Philadelphia. We'll talk a little futures game. We'll talk a little Bruce Jenkins. Shayna Rubin also wrote some good stories. Her SF Chronicle counterparts. Where do we stand on this whole notion of the Giants and perhaps doing something that's uncomfortable? We've asked people, should they go and do the uncomfortable? And a lot of the feedback has been, no, keep Luis Arraez. I want my comfort. I don't want to get uncomfortable.
1: Emotion.
0: Hey, Sweet Emotion by Aerosmith. That's definitely our rejoin song when we come on back. It's Papa and Silver with Bill Lasky. The Silver Linings playlist of the day on the Sports Leader.
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16: I'm feeling lucky to have my college-age kids home with me for a few weeks this summer. And one of the things I know we're going to be talking about, AI. I've started to use it more often at the hospital to get fresh takes on patient problems that I'm trying to solve. And for my girls, well, I know that they are navigating college now with these new powerful tools. Something, frankly, that you and I couldn't have even imagined when we were in school. But while it may be tempting to outsource your studying and your work to these large language models, I beg you not to. And that's because AI chatbots tend to reproduce what researchers call weird viewpoints. That's an acronym: Western, Educated, Industrialized, Rich, and Democratic. Look, AI isn't going away, and admittedly, it can be a really powerful tool, but you don't want it doing your thinking for you. I'm Dr. Sanjay Gupta, helping you live a better life.
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0: Look at that. We got to 118. Are you kidding me, Tim? This one's flying by. This is like how time flies when you clean the turtle tank or prepare trivia, I imagine.
22: Oh, God, the turtle tank. No.
0: By the way, I know I called you yesterday to go over some topics and everything, but for the first time in about 5 months, really since I had COVID, I did the deep clean of the apartment because I've had a lot of travel, a lot of weekends of high activity and anything. And I'm just like, is this what it feels like when you got to do it? Like, yeah, it's nice. I woke up. I felt like, oh, that was great and productive and all. But talking about
1: do you hire
0: weekends.
1: Out? Do you hire out? Maybe no. I could use you and clean my backyard with my Bernese Mountain Dogs.
22: You got to get the Mountain Dogs in studio. I bet they would be very
1: camera friendly. You know what the studio tore up, man. Well, they're a year old now, Tim. They're not a puppy, so they got a little power in them now.
22: That plant behind you might not make it through the show.
1: No. There's a few things on the floor that would not make it.
0: There was a show we were doing when Pop was in one day, and Bill is just right behind the glass. He's holding the new puppy, and I was just like, oh, my gosh. First of all, surprise. Second of all, adorable. Third of all, better do it while you can, because I'll tell you what you said, 110 and 100 pounds right now?
1: They both are. That's my two little girls.
0: Look, you're a big, strong man with the nickname Tree. I don't think you're going to be walking in holding them anytime soon.
1: Let's put it this way. I don't walk them at the same time. They have to go individually, and Clover will go first because she's the older dog, and then Blue will walk herself. It says, hold on to the leash and let him go.
0: Well, we got Susan Slusser joining us in about 10 minutes and want to make sure we get to all of you who have been so patient. So Mo in San Francisco wanted to talk about Rafael Devers in relation to working ahead of the Giants.
1: Something new.
0: Mo, what's on your mind?
23: Can you hear me okay?
0: We got you loud and clear, my friend.
23: Okay, thanks for opening up the lines, first of all, for all of us fans to vent or make our suggestions. One of the things I think that's missing in this conversation is, who do you want to build around? Who are the core players that you want to build around? We're talking about trading, listening to people, the business end of it. These are for, like, prospects. What happens in the next 1, 2, 3 years? And is Devers part of the core? Is Rice part of the core? Is Ramos part of the core? Is Logan Webb part of the core? Who is the core that you want to... You can't just, you know, get rid of players because they have value. You have to keep some players because they represent a team that can propel propel the Giants in the next couple of years. So that's, you know, that's my question. Is it Jung Ho Lee who may opt out in after 2027?
0: Fair point.
23: That's the question I have for you, because I think that's the ingredient that's missing. Who is the core that you want to build around?
0: That's a great question.
1: You know, Greg, I think it really goes back to when Buster got Devers from Boston, and everybody was looking at Bryce Eldridge going, well, that just kind of blocked him from coming into the big leagues. Now both of them are playing first base and DH. They're both playing superb first base. Devers is really playing better than we thought. Eldridge still hasn't made an error playing first base, maybe 15, 16 games. But I can understand a caller's thought pattern. What if, what's next in 2 or 3 years? Is Devers and Eldridge going to be doing this for the next 2 or 3 years? There has to be a give and go here. And I think that position right there, with Devers having so much money on his contract, over $200 million, and here's Bryce Eldridge that could be the rookie of the year, What are they going to do? Because one of them should go, but you're maybe stuck with both of them.
0: No, and Mo asks a phenomenal question about how do you just think of it? Take your attachment to an individual player or the money somebody's making aside. Who do you want to build around for the next good Giants team? Now, where I stand on that, just speaking for myself, Eldridge is the obvious one. I would also say Lee and Schmidt, as that's the reasons why I said a little bit less inclined to see what you could get. But you should open up the phones. I'm not saying they're untradeable. I look at those two as hopeful building blocks for the future. Then you're thinking about, hopefully, Jackson Flora in a couple of years. Is Carson Wisenhunt a part of this? Is Trevor McDonald a part of this? I don't know. Is Landon Roop a part of this? We've seen both the up and down of him, but that's why I kind of look at the foundation for the pitching. Joshua Gonzalez, Johnny Level, Bo Davidson, Parks Harbor is really intriguing to me. Now, who's to say that all these guys end up seeing time in the major leagues, and if they end up getting moved, that's what makes the MLB trade deadline such a frenzy, because you have these different levels where it's not just trading between teams. It'd be like if the 49ers also involved their practice squad when they were making deals with other franchises. It's just very a unique kind of situation.
1: So let me ask you, Greg, where does the foundation start? Does the foundation start at the next level of players in the minor leagues, or does the foundation start with certain players on this team that, as you say, are untouchable? So where does the foundation begin with?
0: I think that you have to look past Devers, Chapman, and Adames as thinking about that in a foundation. Now, if you end up keeping Logan Webb, he's a little bit of an older player, but not so old. He's 29, so let's say a couple years from now, if you are a more competitive team, that's 31. That's not a player that is just not going to help you all of a sudden. But I do think of it in the timeline of your Eldridges or anyone in their mid-20s. I guess Jung-Hoo Lee kind of mid to late 20s at this point. Doesn't mean that you can't get value from, say, Devers, particularly as someone who's been one of the better hitters, but you have to move past the thinking of we're trying to win and build this around Rafael Devers. That was really for the last calendar year. And I'm not saying it's entirely on him, but look at everything that's happened to this point. The plan has not unfolded in the way you want. So Devers can absolutely be a part of it, but is he your guy that you're selling out as your foundation? No. You look at guys that you hope have not reached their prime yet.
1: A big contract to move. You still have some opportunities if it comes your way. We've talked about this before, eating money on these contracts. I don't think that's a Giants way, do you?
0: I don't, but do you have to change the Giant way to try to make uncomfortable decisions?
1: Yeah, that's it.
0: Do you have to embrace a rebuild while understanding you might be stuck with some people? That's not really the Giant way either. Is that part of the uncomfortable decisions?
1: And it opens the foundation if you do that.
0: Let's go with one more. Ben in SoCal, really appreciate you for hanging on the line a while. Says extend Luis Arraez. Yeah. We're back, baby.
1: Emotion,
0: run the bases. Ben, what's going on? You're on the Sports Leader. Ben, going once, going twice? We got you.
1: You're on, Ben.
2: Can you hear me?
1: We got you.
2: Can you hear me?
1: Yep.
2: Yeah, I called in yesterday about the whole labor shortage or labor strike or whatever and the fans' perspective.
1: Understood.
2: Yes, yes, yes. And so on Arraez, the thing that's interesting is it was considered controversial by some people to sign him. And I think that's a lot because of his, he wasn't thought of being as good a good defensive player at second base. But the thing for me that's interesting is that I was actually in favor of signing him. And I actually have been in favor of, I've been wanting this guy on this team in the last 2-3 years. Ever since I became aware of him, especially since he's been with the Padres, we would see him a lot. And we face him, and he'd be one of the most annoying at-bats on the opposing team. And I'd be like, gosh, this guy is a pain in the butt. But I'm like, I want him on my team.
1: And you really can't. You really can only give a handful of guys right now that can hit like him. You and I've talked about this being a professional hitter. You may have 3 or 4 guys like that. There isn't many, and you do have a couple on this team. When you look at Jung-Hoo Lee in that same position, when Jung-Hoo Lee and Luis Arraez were hitting so well, those two guys were in the top 5. So if you do move him, those are the things you're going to miss. Those are the things that are going to be taken off your plate. I'm right with you. You and I talked about this, and you're down in South, and you got to watch him hit with the Padres. He did this so well. Now we're finding out if he gets traded, he wants to play second base, and that's going to really kind of upset him if he gets traded and he's now a DH again, or you're going to play first base. I don't know how well that's going to fit.
0: Really appreciate the call from Ben. Great callers all around today. We're going to talk to Susan Slusser when we come on back. And then when we wrap up, we got to do a little story time. It is All-Star Week, and you do have a story about the All-Star Game. So stay tuned for all of it. Then Dirty Work with Rod Brooks coming up at 2 o'clock. It's Papa and Silver with Bill Lasky, and Susan Slusser joins us next on the Sports Leader.
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24: A Better Life with Dr. Sanjay Gupta.
16: When we talk about how much exercise someone should get, current guidelines call for about 150 minutes of moderate intensity exercise or 75 minutes of vigorous intensity exercise every week. New study out of the UK makes a strong case for vigorous exercise if and when you can do it. Now, researchers determined that even little bursts of vigorous exercise can significantly reduce someone's risk of 8 different diseases: dementia, type 2 diabetes, fatty liver disease, chronic respiratory disease, chronic kidney disease, immune-mediated inflammatory diseases, major cardiovascular events, and atrial fibrillation. We're not talking about complicated training programs here. Just work with what you can into your everyday life. If you are breathless and unable to speak in complete sentences, then you've hit the mark. I'm Dr. Sanjay Gupta, helping you live a better life.
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4: As we approach 1:30, it is 4:32 out in the East Coast, particularly Philadelphia, Pennsylvania, where our next guest is hanging out. Covering some All-Star festivities, Susan Slusser. Normally we talk to her every Tuesday, but we're like, dude, you're getting all the goods right now. We got to be the first place. I mean, we are the leader after all. So Susan, you got Lasky, you got Silver.
5: Yeah.
4: You got a nice All-Star week. What's going on? How's Philly?
6: Hey guys, it's fun. It's toasty here. It's very hot. They have the player availability essentially in the sunniest, hottest place where then you get everybody smooshed in together and lots of cameras and big camera people. So it was less than ideal, but it's always fun.
4: All right, well, let's start with the tweet that's getting a lot of run that you put out there today. And it's been a big topic on our show for the last hour or so.

0: plays a little bit of a role too, but I know he has mentioned that, you know, he certainly would be willing to talk about an extension. But you guys know that the only thing that really makes sense for the Giants right now, especially given their personnel, is probably to trade him, because they could get a haul. Who would not want him? If you have a need, particularly at second base, he's pretty firm about that. He's your guy.
1: Susan, Bill Lasky here. I want to go in your past a little bit, because I threw a couple of things out, a couple nuggets I found about you, and a couple of boys here at KMBR did not know that. And I'm talking about your broadcasting career at Stanford when you used to do play-by-play for Stanford baseball, and you also did it all the way when they got to College World Series. What happened to that broadcasting career?
0: Well, Bill, that's what I wanted to do when I was coming out of Stanford, but they weren't really hiring women to do that. And I also watched the guy that I did play-by-play with, David Fisher, go off to cover a minor league baseball team. I think it was Quad Cities, Iowa.
1: Wow.
0: And he was also like the PR guy and the morning drive time sports guy. I think he was working about 17, 18 hours a day, and it was so little. And I thought, and plus I had a job in hand before I graduated from the Sacramento Bee, because I've been stringing for them for about a year. So I thought, I like this, having this professional job in California where I'm already covering sports.
1: Did you enjoy doing it? Did you enjoy broadcasting back then?
0: I loved it. I love talking, as you guys, I think, know. And I love baseball. It was fantastic. Those teams were really fun. They were the Jack McDowell team. Yeah. I just ran into Ruben Amaro here, of course, the Phillies former GM. He was on that team. They were so much fun. A wonderful recently departed Mark Marquis, who was just an absolute gem to deal with, and a brilliant college coach and recruiter. It was really fantastic. I would not do anything differently. And I also did a lot of football, which I enjoyed. I was the football analyst, because you know, my great experience.
1: See, we know a little bit more.
0: Really,
1: Susan Slusher today, Greg. I thought I brought you a nugget there. Now you can ask her all kinds. She should be doing play-by-play now.
2: Yeah, well, I got a question, Susan. Why are we spending so much of our time talking Stanford on these airwaves? I mean, my goodness.
1: Hey, come on now. Dave Fleming might get upset at that.
0: Exactly. Fleming and I will come after you.
2: It's all fair. I'll take it. As far as this weekend in the draft, you know, we had Andy Baggerly on Friday and got into the whole philosophy with the draft. And he's like, look, it's not just so simple as you draft for needs and plug in the holes. But the Giants did end up going pretty heavy on the pitching front. Both of their first round picks were pitchers, and that certainly is the thing that they need the most. So just your overall evaluation, and how excited do you think they are to get Jackson Flora in particular with the number four pick?
0: Yeah, he ticks so many boxes for them, you know, the consensus best pitcher in the draft. And really, they do, you know, you can only have so many shortstops. Yes, you can, they're easy to change positions. If you can play shortstop, you can pretty much play anywhere. Yes, that is true. You could trade guys. Guys could be big trade pieces. But pitching is where they're a little bit light. We're seeing that certainly in the upper reaches. Some of that is injuries, of course, but, you know, and teams take that into account. You need a depth of pitching. And to me, this draft looks like they're addressing that, certainly in the lower levels, getting just a, you know, a haul of guys. I do kind of miss more than 20 rounds. You know, 20 rounds is, to me, not enough. I don't like the fact that there are fewer minor league teams either. I think that does hurt pitching. Sure, you can sign all the independent guys you want, and you can go into the independent leagues, but I think fewer minor league teams and fewer guys getting opportunities in the draft does not help.
1: Susan, staying with pitching here, Landon Roop got bumped. Of course, they gave him a couple extra days off. Carson Wisenhunt gets sent down to AAA because they really didn't need him, and they added a couple arms. What do you see in this rotation starting the second half in Seattle?
0: It's really hard to call, because you know that if anybody comes calling that they would trade Tyler Mahle. I think that's one of the reasons he was getting so much, you know, that's kind of a little bit of an extra runway there. I wouldn't be surprised if, you know, if somebody has interest in Hauser, although they like Hauser, and I think they really like him more as a starter, and he's pitched actually pretty well in that role that he's been in. But pretty much anybody they would trade among the older guys making money, and I think some of that will be at play if they are trying to move guys. But, you know, Logan has said, and I just checked in with him again, and he's saying, like, he's sort of the emergency last guy here at the All-Star game. I think so, just because, you know, he knows that the knee thing came.

0: month, kind of after the WBC. I think he wants to be extra careful. After Logan, it's kind of like anybody's guess, because guys have frankly underperformed. And Robbie Ray, we know, is probably going to get traded here in the next week or two.
1: Talking to Susan Slusser on the UMA guest line. This is Tony Vitello's first run through the 162. And he spoke yesterday in the postgame about the everyday grind, which, of course, hasn't gone to plan. What do these final 66 games need to be about for him as he continues to grow into this role and managing the staff here in San Francisco?
0: Well, I think very much like some of the younger players, you know, it's really just more experience and finding better results, finding ways to win. Whatever the roster looks like, and it could be pretty substantially different, that's got to be the outlook for everybody, coaching staff, Tony Vitello, front office, players. They just have to find ways to get incrementally better and to get experience for anybody and everybody they think will help them next year.
2: Susan, I said this earlier on the show, I think they need to lose the word closer. I think they can use it in different ways, right? You had JT Brubaker going two innings, Jen Miller going an inning and a third. Why not keep something like this if it's working, and keep Caleb Killian in another opportunity if he needs to come in? You don't need Killian in the ninth inning if you had Hedges, which I go back to, 21 pitches he only threw, and he was throwing the ball real well. I think the mindset has to change in how they use that bullpen.
0: It's an interesting point, Bill, because, you know, that he really didn't name a closer for a long time until at some point he kind of said it of Walker, who then immediately kind of did not look nearly as good. And then he eventually again said it fairly recently with Killian. But for a long time, he really didn't name a closer. And I'm with you. I don't have any problem with that.
2: Yep.
0: You know, it does mean you're going to constantly get asked by people like, you know, you guys and me, who's the closer? Who's the closer? Well, just look and see who's finishing the games. It doesn't have to be a label. Guys aren't going to be available every day as it is. And sometimes it's better to be based on matchups, which is kind of what I think you're suggesting, is that a matchup, who's pitching best in a given week, who's seen a team maybe a little less frequently, all sorts of different factors. It just coming down to like who's actually not got like some aches and pains in the arm, which everybody's always got something. If you've got somebody who feels really fresh and good, maybe it's that guy that night.
1: Talking to Susan Slusser, as we do typically every Tuesday, but she is enjoying some All-Star festivities right now. What do you make of the first half of Casey Schmidt? I know I kind of said earlier on the show, like, I would have liked to see him be an All-Star, and I understand that when you're 41 and 55, there's only so many All-Star nods you're going to get, but 19 home runs, short of that target of 20 we were kind of hoping for him for the season, and he's already there minus one at the All-Star break. And this is someone that, while it's interesting to think the Giants might be able to see what they could get for him, that positional versatility has just been invaluable to a roster that has needed a lot of answers throughout the year.
0: Yeah, it's been tremendous. Second best story on the team in the first half after Arise and what Arise has done at second base. You know, we knew he was a great defender at third, and you think, okay, he's probably going to, you know, he's played some short in his time with the Giants. He's played some second, but to see what he did in left, you know, he's a competent outfielder and bouncing around, doing everything, looking great pretty much everywhere. And of course, still absolutely superb at third. And the power when he, you know, Pat Burrell has been saying this for a long time. If you give Casey Schmidt at bats, he is going to be one of your better players. He is going to be a guy you can rely on. I don't even think Pat Burrell, who's been like his number one guy for a long time, would have envisioned that you could put him pretty much anywhere on the field and he would deliver also offensively the way that he has consistently.
2: Susan, you started in 1995 with the Texas Rangers. You came over in 1999 with the Oakland Athletics. Now you've been with the Giants since 2021. What makes the All-Star game so exciting to go to, and how many have you covered?
0: Oh, gosh, I've kind of lost track because John Shea did it for a long time for the Chronicle when he was our national baseball writer. And, of course, sadly has moved on to the SF Standard. He does such a great job as a state losing him. It is fun to be here and cover him. There were years that the Chronicle would send two. I do recall when the A's had seven All-Stars. I wound up there as sort of the, you know, A's, you're in charge of these seven guys. I got somewhere in the vicinity of 12 or 14, and they are fun. You know, you get to see, first of all, a lot of guys you know. a lot of coaches, you know, certainly writers, broadcasters, it's like a big, you know, for the baseball industry, it's sort of, it's, it doesn't have necessarily the intensity or, you know, seriousness of maybe postseason play. It's a lighthearted, fun event. And we just had the player availability, and it's so fun. You kind of walk up and down and look at all the names, all the tables, and it's all the game's greats. And, you know, none of them are being asked, you hope, questions that are like huge importance. They're having fun, you know, they're doing stuff for social media. Everybody's got a big smile on their face. This one is particularly fun. There's loads of Phillies. Mike Trout is from this area. You know, that's a lot of guys kind of, you know, with the ability to do something fun, either in their home area for their home team. I love it. It's the home team stuff is always good. And you guys know if Major League Baseball and the Players Association okay Major League players to play in the Olympics in 2 years in L.A., it looks very much like, as I've reported last year, that San Francisco would get the All-Star game again that year, partly because it would be so much easier for players just to get to San Francisco and then go on to LA for the Olympics. And how fun would that be?
2: Mm-hmm.
0: I mean, I think San Francisco should be in a very regular rotation for that.
2: Susan, a couple of years ago, the commissioner legend picks. And this year really is fascinating because Justin Verlander has said he's going to retire. A great pick right there. But why Bryce Harper? Is it mainly because of Philadelphia?
0: Yes.
2: Good answer.
0: 100% right. Look, he's undoubtedly one of the great players of his generation. And I think that was the way to get him on, which is mm-hmm. fun. But he's also going to be a fan favorite here, of course. So I have no problem with that. I didn't look that carefully, but it's not like I feel like anybody else was being snubbed necessarily with his pick.
2: What do you think of Justin Verlander, Susan? That was a good pick. I think that's a great, great thought of putting him at the highest point of an All-Star game and giving him one more chance.
0: Love it. Absolutely loved him. Enjoyed covering him last year so much. I know it wasn't the season he wanted, but he handled it with grace, very intelligent, very funny, really a good teammate. And he kind of embraced things. He was just saying very nice things again about San Francisco during the availability and how much he really enjoyed the year and the team and the everyone he met. And he's very genuine. He's not a guy who's going to BS you on anything. He's pretty frank. Mm-hmm. So I think he really did love last year. The results, yeah, he was going for 300 still at that point. And of course the Giants could never score runs for him. He still loved that year. So he was a treat to cover and, what a career. I mean, what a career. He's a first ballot Hall of Famer, obviously. Could wind up being a guy unanimous or close to unanimous, which almost never happens. I certainly hope that that's the case because, wow, very special.
1: Last one for you, Susan. Look, I believe that between the draft and this stretch leading up to the trade deadline, this is so crucial that it could ultimately define a big part of Buster Posey's tenure as PBO. With that in mind, how active do you expect the front office to be in the next 3 weeks as they try to weigh all options on the table, knowing that they're 14 games under?
0: Well, I think it'll depend certainly on other teams, but I think the Giants will be very open to trading quite a few guys, depending on the return, right? The one guy we've heard Buster rule out is Logan Webb. I would find it hard to imagine maybe Jung-Hoo Lee. The season he's had, the contract he has is reasonable. They really, really like having, you know, some maybe an in the South Korean market, I think, it's very important, legitimately. So I would be surprised by that. But I think anybody else that's a veteran, anybody that's maybe getting close to some big arbitration numbers who a team expresses interest in, I'm thinking of somebody maybe like Elliot Ramos, they do have a lot of outfielders. We assume we'll trade Luis Arraez, which probably opens up a needed spot in infield anyway. But I think, you know, if they could move somebody like Adames or Devers or Chapman, I think they would. Adames and Chapman have no trades. Devers, that contract is massive. I hear rumblings that there are teams that potentially could be interested in one or more of those guys. Really? So yeah, you never know. I would be stunned, frankly. But I think they'll move anybody they can.
1: Mm-hmm. Always good catching up with you. Enjoy Philadelphia and the All-Star festivities. And we'll connect next week after we got the Seattle series. And then they'll be in Kansas City. So You're going to be in Kansas City with the team when we talk to you next?
0: I will be there. I will be trying to stay out of the sun, at least there.
2: Have some good barbecue in Kansas City, Susan.
0: For sure. Absolutely.
2: Thanks, Susan.
0: All right. Thanks, guys.
1: Susan Slusser on the UMA guest line. We'll wrap things up when we come on back on the Sports Leader.
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24: A Better Life with Dr. Sanjay Gupta.
25: When we talk about how much exercise someone should get, current guidelines call for about 150 minutes of moderate intensity exercise or 75 minutes of vigorous intensity exercise every week. New study out of the UK makes a strong case for vigorous exercise if and when you can do it. Now, researchers determined that even little bursts of vigorous exercise can significantly reduce someone's risk of 8 different diseases: dementia, type 2 diabetes, fatty liver disease, chronic respiratory disease, chronic kidney disease, immune-mediated inflammatory diseases, major cardiovascular events, and atrial fibrillation. We're not talking about complicated training programs here. Just work with what you can into your everyday life. If you are breathless and unable to speak in complete sentences, then you've hit the mark. I'm Dr. Sanjay Gupta, helping you live a better life.
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4: About 5 minutes left, and then we'll get it over to Dirty Work. Greg Silver, Bill Lasky, Tim Webb hanging out with you. Now, sometimes we do a little trivia at the end. We don't really have much of a World Cup date. We'll deal with that tomorrow when we got Krug hanging out with us. But it is All-Star Week, and once upon a time, Bill Lasky was headed to the All-Star Game. It is story time here as we wrap things
8: up. We'll make it quick. How's that? We'll make it quick. 1982, 7-4 with a 2.75 earned run average.
4: That's
8: going
4: you.
8: into the All-Star break. Mm-hmm, mm-hmm. I was named to the All-Star team, got my ring size. Greg Minton and I were both on the same team. And I just got done beating Philadelphia. We're going to Montreal because that's where the All-Star Game was. And the first day in, I get tapped on the shoulder in batting practice, and Murph says, "Hey, Frank Robinson wants to talk to you." So I go into Frank's office, and Frank goes, "Hey, there's somebody who wants to talk to you, and it's Tommy Lasorda." Well, the first thing I'm thinking is Tommy's going to say, "Hey, can you give me an inning or two innings? You know, what can you do?" And Tommy says, "Hey, Bill, I got a favor to ask you." And I go, "What's that, Tommy?" He says, "I would like to bring Phil Niekro on as the all-star pitcher. This is his last year. He's retiring. And you're going to make so many different All-Star games down the road. Would you let him take your spot?" And I'm looking at Frank, and I'm like, "What would you do?" And Frank's like, "No, I'm not going to say a word. This is your decision. I'm 22 years old. I'm a rookie in the big leagues. I'm having a great first half." And I'm sitting there, and I go, "Well, let me think about it, Tommy." And he says, "No, I need an answer right now." And the good old boy me says, "Go ahead. Let Phil Niekro take my spot." He pitched for another 7 years, Greg.
4: Oh!
8: He made 3 more All-Star games, and I never sniffed an All-Star game after that. So the good old boy, I got my ring somewhere out there. Somebody's got a collector's got it. And that was my All-Star story every year, a true story to the word. And it's just to the point of, you know what? You make that decision, you live on it, and that's what I did.
4: All right, so takeaways. Number one, Bill Lasky's a great human being. Number two, he should have been less good of a human being.
8: Exactly.
4: And, Tim, what do we got for first half stats on Niekro, huh?
9: I gave it to Bill and everything and closed it off. Bill could probably get a step. We're not going to talk about the second half because the second half was really good.
8: Yeah, second half he was good.
4: I don't care. The second half hasn't happened yet.
8: He was 6-3 with a 3.4, and I was 7-4 with a 2.7.
4: Oh, so, you know, 3 is higher than 2.
8: Four complete games to his 1.
4: Yeah, and 4 is more than 1, is what I'm getting on my simple math.
9: If you didn't hate the Dodgers already, you should hate them now. Just for Bill Lasky, because every time I hear that story, it just pisses me off more and more. I just get so angry. And there was one part of the story that you left out. It was about how your teammates reacted when you told them.
8: Oh, my goodness. When I came out of the locker room and they heard about it, Jack Clark, Reggie Smith, even Minton, they were just in my face. They were so upset that I did that. But what was the what was I supposed to do, Greg? I mean, you're sitting there. I'm 22 years old. You got Tommy Lasorda, Frank Robinson, and he's asking you to do something for him. And you're like, "What do I do? Do I just say no? I'm here now." He took care of all my parents' flights, my family flights, which was nothing. But I never got a chance to be in an All-Star game again.
4: Well, it's always going to count.
1: in my heart in 1982. Of course.
8: Dude. Yeah.
1: Yeah, Tim, if we're talking about reasons to hate the Dodgers even more, my recent interaction, nothing to do with an All-Star game, but so Henry Markin is a Bay Area local. He's living in L.A. now. He does all these great content videos, the ones if you've ever seen, like, fake Pat Spencer at his day job. That's that guy. I run into him when I'm visiting my sister for her 30th birthday a few weekends ago, and we're chatting it up, and he's like, dude, so I'm just sitting at this table. A couple fans walk by, and Dodger fans, wearing Dodger hats or whatever, and I go, oh, like, fans of the Dodgers? And obviously he's disgusted, and I'm like, no, we're just visiting L.A., just kind of, you know, want to walk around with these. And I was like, what are we doing? It's disgusting, okay? I'm just repulsed by it.
8: Orange and black, baby.
1: Orange and black.
8: Wear it proud.
1: And more orange and black than purple, unless we're talking about City Connect Tuesdays,
8: please,
1: I guess.
8: Please, change it.
1: You're the best. This was awesome. 4 hours just flew by like that.
8: I want to thank Tim behind the glass. Thank you, Greg. Thank Mike Holler and inviting me on. I had a blast. And I'll be doing Wednesday and Thursday Sports Phone KMBR from 6 to 9. So join me then.
1: Also, you know, we like bullpens around here. So stay warm in the bullpen. And I'm sure we'll make this happen again real soon.
8: Greg, thanks again, my friend.
1: Bill Lasky is the absolute best. And I want to thank our guests, Susan Slusser and UCSB baseball coach Andrew Checkitz. Both those interviews will be available on thesportsleader.com. Checkitz joined us on video, so go and check it out. And Jackson Flora, newest San Francisco Giant, was joining Murph and Marcus earlier. So a lot of interviews to go and get to, and it is time to hand it over to Dirty Work. Copes, Rob Brooks, Danny Dunn will take it away as you're listening to KNBR and KNBR FM San Francisco, the sports leader, a Cumulus Media station. And I will continue to hunt down Maria George. 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

0: afternoon. Adam Copeland, Rod Brooks hanging out with me today and tomorrow in for Derek Papa, who's out for the week, which is kind of nice. It's kind of like dad's gone. I don't mean like screw Derek. That's all I mean. I'm glad he's out of here. I was looking for somebody.
1: I just want to apologize for my brain instantly going to like, let the chopper sing, huh?
0: It's sort of that feeling where like your dad tells you, he's like, hey, I'm going to be gone for a few days and you get the house and it's the middle of summer. Like, I got nothing going on. I'm like, I got some friends over, going to barbecue, going to kick back.
1: So the dynamic is that Derek keeps you in line?
0: Yeah, well, don't, like, yeah, dude, exactly. I mean, he was the producer of the show when it was Tom and I, before he became the co-host. And he also is still, like, the lead producer on the show. Uh-huh. So it is like he's in charge a little bit at times. You know what I mean? And I do what he says. He knows what he's talking about sometimes. You know what I mean? But when he's gone, I'm like, talk about whatever the hell we want. Broke my back spinal. How about broke my knee? Conor McGregor, if you blinked, you might have missed it on Saturday.
1: You know what? I'll just come out the gate hot. Couldn't happen to a nicer person.
0: No, dude, I felt so bad for the guy who's been accused of so many nice things.
1: Yeah. I was stunned that in the big 2026, not only are people still sitting down to watch him fight, people are actually paying to watch him fight.
0: Yeah.
1: Which I say to that, bro, really?
0: Well, like in the history of like head-to-head combat sports, this has always been a thing, right? Where guys are always going to get too old and try to make the comeback. The most successful one ever has to be Foreman, right? Or was it Ken Norton? No, is it Foreman who came back and beat?
1: Foreman came back
0: and beat Norton, I think, is maybe what it was. That sounds right. And won the title. He's like over 50.
1: He was over 40 for sure.
0: That's incredible to do that. Yeah. I mean, that's one of the great comebacks of all time. But more often than not, this is how it goes. Like, guys go out on their back or they hang around for too long. It's not a sport that pays a lot of guys a lot of money.
1: Right.
0: So they're constantly trying to get the payday. And if you're a name, why not? But like Ronda Rousey just came back and had a terrible one.
1: Got work.
0: Mike Tyson was out there doing. Floyd's going to come back and do another one. And he's one of the richest fighters, if not the richest of all time.
1: Well, but you know, the story is supposedly Floyd is broke.
0: Oh, come on, man. How did that happen?
1: Tim
0: Myers says it's true. Why do you know that?
1: Well, because there has been, over the last 15 to 20 years, photographic and video evidence of Floyd Mayweather's over-the-top extravagant spending.
0: Yeah.
1: Floyd Mayweather would not waste any opportunity to tell or show you how rich he was. And here's how you know he was.
0: Go ahead. I think I know where you're going.
1: He was walking on a dangerous line. Anytime somebody is always flashing cash at you, that's how you know that they are living dangerously.
0: It's like
1: the thing with Red Fox.
0: Why do you have so much cash?
1: What
0: are you doing with all that cash?
1: If you're a real smart, rich person, you ain't got all that cash on you, all right? You ain't got that liquid on you.
0: Well, remember, his whole thing was everywhere he went, he had a duffel bag with $1 million cash in it.
1: Which is the dumbest.
0: Look what I got. There's a guy. I'm paying a guy to carry my bag of cash. Yeah.
1: If you have to show people how much money you have, then you ain't really got all that much money.
0: Yeah, why do you have to do
1: that? Yeah. So, no, Floyd Mayweather was not the smartest when it comes to his finance.
0: Yeah,
1: for
0: I mean,
1: sure.
0: But I'm with you on people paying. Like, maybe it's a little bit different now because it changes so frequently. It's the way it's like European soccer used to be. Every year it was like on a different network 10, 12 years ago. But now it's all on Peacock, I guess. Paramount, UFC.
1: So you don't have
0: to buy the pay-per-view.
1: Right.
0: But the same with like the Tyson thing. Like, I saw it because it was on Netflix.
1: It was on Netflix.
0: I wasn't paying for that.
1: Right.
0: I'm not going to fork over money to watch Floyd Mayweather fight Max Holloway for the second time in 13 years or whatever it's been. But people are always going to watch that because of the spectacle that is his name. I don't know what people wanted to see. I don't know what we thought we were going to see.
1: I know people did not think that he was going.
0: I mean, he blew his knee.
1: He was going to go out like Willie Lump Lump, you know, less than a commercial's length of time.
0: Yeah, dude. Didn't have all. They were like, oh man, he was celibate for the first time in his training. I was like, man, you didn't have all that sex for nothing.
1: Just for
0: that.
1: But you know, I remember back when Mike Tyson made the first of his handful of comebacks.
0: Yeah.
1: To answer your question of what do people want to see, you want to see either your hero rise like a phoenix from the ashes in some way, somehow validating your fandom, or you want to see a guy you don't like
0: go out
1: like a chump.
0: Yeah, I was happy with that.
1: And we saw the latter. He went out like a chump.
0: And the last time it was him wrapping his leg around Poirier. He just snapped his leg.
1: Oh, I forgot about
0: that's
1: that.
0: That's the last time he fought, because he was like on the ground. Like, he couldn't even, I mean, he literally couldn't walk. And that was, I think we all kind of thought that was it, but he'll be back. I mean, he made more money off that boxing match with Floyd than he made doing anything else.
1: Bro, I forgot that fought Floyd.
0: He and Floyd, that's why I called it a boxing match. I wasn't going to call it a fight, per se.
1: It was an exhibition in the truest sense of the word.
0: It was a boxing match was what it was. And remember they did the whole media tour? We talked about it because they were two of the best mouthpieces. But the same thing now is like nobody at their peak fights anybody at their peak. I think they're talking about doing another Floyd Pacquiao fight. I think that's what they're... I'm like, we didn't like this the first time.
1: Yeah.
0: It was 6 years too late the first time.
1: They've talked about it, and I think they floated the trial balloon to see if people were really going to get behind it, and it seems as though universally people were like, nah.
0: Nah, dude. But there's so many networks now, and now that streaming has dipped into the live sports game, that's the thing I always thought, man, was like, as long as there are live sports, there will be some sort of broadcast cable for it. Mm-hmm. And then the NFL proved that we can sell packages of our games. We can divide it up and say, you get Thursday nights, you get holiday games, and they've got that buffet that they can offer up mm-hmm. outside of the four major networks, which then they still dominate because now they're on streaming and they've got the cable element to it.
1: Dual revenue streams.
0: Exactly.
1: Crazy.
0: So I figured, and now all the networks, I mean, NBC's got Peacock, so they're multi-platform now, right? I thought as long as we had that, we would still have like broadcast network TV. Now, like with stuff like this, there's so many channels. There's so many. Every time I look at the Emmys, I'm like, man, I've seen like half of the 15 shows that are nominated for best drama. And the ones I saw were good, but I'm like, there's too much stuff.
1: Yeah.
0: There's too many places to go for too many things.
1: But it's funny. It's all starting to come back around full circle because Netflix is now talking about offering something that sounds suspiciously like cable television.
0: Dude, it's so wild,
1: we have literally, when it comes to broadcasting, so we have literally turned ourselves into a circle where we are now back to where we started, which is, you know what? This cable thing might be the wave of the future.
0: It's our fault. We deserve this.
1: We did it.
0: At first, I was pissed. And I was like, you know what? I was the problem.
1: Yeah.
0: I still am.
1: Yeah.
0: I still am. I'm like, good idea.
1: No, not just you. We, as the collective.
0: And we're going to keep forking it over.
1: Yes.
0: We're going to keep doing it. They're going to keep dividing it. They're going to keep... Even Apple TV hosting baseball games. You're like, dude, this is a... Nobody gives a damn about Reds Rays on a Wednesday night.
1: Netflix with the Home Run Derby tonight. And the way that Netflix, in my estimation, completely and totally just botched opening day with the Giants and the Yankees, guarantees I will not be watching the Home Run Derby tonight on Netflix. I can't do it.
0: Well, I was saying this to Derek last week when we talked about this very thing, because I got to tell you, I love, and I remember talking to Tom about this, like, Tom didn't give a damn about the Derby. It was, but it's for kids, right? Like, as an 11-year-old, 12-year-old, it was one of my favorite things, and now it's like, whatever. They've changed it. They fixed it. I will say, in terms of like the one-off events that sports do for their All-Star weekends, we still get the stars in the Baseball Home Run Derby, which is cool. Like, the dunk contest is gone by the wayside because who's the last star to do the dunk contest? Like, we got Mac McClung winning it year after year.
1: Dwight Howard?
0: Yeah.
1: Blake Griffin.
0: No, Griffin was a big star. But also, remember, they did the whole thing where they rolled. That's when it really jumped the shark.
1: The wheel of dunk?
0: Yeah. It jumped the shark when he jumped the Kia.
1: I forgot about that.
0: Remember when Darren like tossed him out of the sky roof?
1: Yeah.
0: And Ernie's like, look at that. They've got a sky roof on that Kia SL, blah, blah, whatever the hell. I don't know what it was. But that, like, that's like, you don't get stars doing that stuff anymore. And they really kind of egg that on for him to do it. Like, it's cool that baseball has guys that are willing to do this. But to your point about how terrible the broadcast was opening day, I didn't need Burt Kreischer in a canoe with his shirt off.
1: No.
0: Just like, I don't know, who is Michael Irvin for at the Home Run Derby?
1: Michael Irvin at the Home Run Derby?
0: Yeah, dude.
1: Damn, now I might be interested. Because if we get Michael Irvin, you know,
0: out there laughing.
1: If he is, what's the best way for me to put this without getting sued or getting in trouble?
0: Yeah.
1: If Michael Irvin is at a certain level, if you know what I'm talking about, remind me to tell you my Michael Irvin story in the break.
0: Okay,
1: I'm always willing to tell,
0: knowing I
1: can never tell it publicly.
0: Yes, I can. Wait.
1: But you know what it might involve. Anyway, my point is this. Yeah. If we could get Michael Irvin at a certain level at the Home Run Derby.
0: Oh, man.
1: I might sneak a peek.
0: Yeah, dude.
1: You know what? See,
0: yeah,
1: there we
0: see,
1: go.
0: Now you're in. Now you're, see, now,
1: we that's are the
0: for.
1: Problem.
0: That's who it's for, dude. We're the problem. Michael Irvin coming to you from the chalk. I'm up the line is where I'm at, dude. That's right. I'm up the left field line is where I'm standing. Adam Copeland, Rod Brooks hanging out with you on a Monday afternoon. We got plenty to get to. By the way, Sam Amick going to join us of The Athletic. A little bit later, talking some Warrior basketball, some updates or non-updates on LeBron James and his decision. Plus, Matt Maiocco at 4:50. Haven't talked to Matty in a couple of weeks, so he'll join us at 4:50 at the end of the 4 o'clock hour. Adam Copeland, Rod Brooks, when we come on back, we got to talk about the Giants. As they, we always call it the second half, but 66 games left. after 96 games for the Giants in the first half. What are we actually evaluating here from this point on for the San Francisco Giants? We'll do that next. It's Dirty Work. It's a Monday, and it's only here on the Sports Leader.
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10: We talk a lot here about ultra-processed foods and the many ways in which they can negatively impact your health. They've been linked to weight gain, obesity, type 2 diabetes, cardiovascular disease, even cancer. And now a new study out of UCSF found that high ultra-processed food intake was associated with something called intramuscular fat, which is exactly what it sounds like. That's fat inside your muscles, which can cause them to become weaker. Now, in this particular study, the researchers noticed more wear and tear and pain in people's knees because of weakened thigh muscles. Cutting back on ultra-processed foods isn't easy. The CDC estimates at least half the calories in our diet come from ultra-processed foods. 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
1: You found dirty work with Adam Copeland and Derek Papa, where no job is too dirty. On KNBR, the sports leader. In for Deep Hop today is Rod Brooks on the sports leader.
2: Miller comes in. Swing, and there's a high pop-up. Shallow right, Jung-Hoo Lee is on the run into a slide, and makes the catch.
3: That was a final call from yesterday. Giants win a series as they head into the All-Star break. 41-55, 96 games in, 66 games to play. Adam Copeland, Rod Brooks hanging out with you on a Monday afternoon. No Giants baseball today, tomorrow, the next day or the day after that, then Seattle to start the second half.
4: Boy, All-Star break came at a time when the Giants were really starting to get some momentum and propel themselves forward to a second half to remember.
3: You know what's going
4: to
3: happen, too? Like, they'll come out in the second half and, like, because what's the thing is they haven't won. Do they have one four-game winning streak or no four-game win streak? I think three is the most or something. They'll come out and they'll, like, win the first two in the second half, and that'll be the four-game win streak, though it didn't happen. But a week from it'll be like, really half-assed. Like, it does. They have one series sweep this year. It's a two-game series where the third game got rained out, and they got to make it up later.
4: It's like some sort of an offensive streak that carries over from one year to the next. Like, yes, it is a streak, but it was broken up by 6 months of non-baseball activity.
3: By the way, what are your thoughts on that? Just total sidebar here. When a season ends and a guy's got a hitting streak going, so you end the last day of the year with a 20-game hit streak, it starts at 20 when you pick up opening day the next season, right? Yeah. Or when you play, it's when you play again. So
4: to me, the question has always been,
3: should the playoffs count in a hitting streak?
4: Ooh.
3: Because I don't know, like, I've always hated the idea of separating them as total stats in general. You know, well, it's not fair. That guy got to play more games. I'm like, we're punishing him because he played well in more important games. So if it's a hitting streak, though, that's one where I go, he is playing the games. They do count.
4: Ooh.
3: Because, like, you could go 0 for the postseason and your hitting streak would be alive at the start of the next
4: year. But not everyone is involved in
3: those
4: games
3: being played. It's a 5-game or a 7-game. It is different than the structure of the season.
4: Yeah, I like postseason stats standing on their own.
3: Yeah.
4: Because the postseason is so important.
3: Agreed.
4: And it stands its own. Exactly. Right.
3: I guess my one criticism of that comes when we sometimes use, like, for example, Madison Bumgarner is not going to be a Hall of Famer, but it's arguable, I guess, but he's on top, I think, is the greatest World Series pitcher of all time. Greatest postseason pitchers of all time.
4: He did a mean Sandy Koufax impression in 2014.
3: Or Randy Johnson even, in 2001. Dude, him and Schilling every other day. But then it's like that. I mean, those performances, I guess, like that lore goes into the Hall of Fame. I'm sure there are moments from that, the rubber or whatever, home plate, whatever they pull up and they send as part of a Hall of Fame.
4: Let's put it this way. When the Giants go back to Kansas City here after the All-Star break.
3: Yeah.
4: Those Kansas City fans are going to be thinking about
3: Madison
4: Bumgarner did to us. as they call him in Kansas City, and I'm assuming, but I'm pretty sure I'm right on this, Madison Blinking Bumgarner.
3: Yeah. F that guy, man. That effing dude. The way I feel about, like, John Lackey, you know what I mean? And, like, K-Rod from O2 just shoving it up me, shoving it up my A, dude. All right, here we go. The Giants will enter the second half on Friday. It's, again, 66 games to play. I guess when I look at it right now, like, we've been talking trade deadline, Rod, for, like, a month and a half. Or like a month.
4: Which is not a good sign, by the way.
3: Dude, I mean, when you're talking, like, what will they do at the deadline, it means, hey, if you're on the teetering, buy or sell, will they go all in? And rarely now are teams that are like, you can tell by the feel of a team if they're teetering, if you're really going to buy or you're going to stand pat. We've known for a while the Giants are going to move players. Mm-hmm. Unfortunately, it's going to be probably a guy like Luis Arraez, Robbie Ray. But really what I look at now is, like, what are we as fans watching for? What are we watching to evaluate? And how much can you evaluate with what they have on the field right now?
4: Well, for me, I'm watching for the continued offensive progression of Rafael Devers. He and the Giants, by extension, took a lot of grief for how bad they were offensively at the beginning of the season. We're not talking that about Rafael Devers and, by extension, the Giants at this point right now. Jung-Hoo Lee, you know, that highlight we just played. I don't think, and I'm not here to tell people how to fan, but I don't think Giants fans are really giving this dude enough credit for how good he has been now that he has acclimated himself to Major League Baseball and now that he is healthy. He is, in my mind, a plus defender. He gives you good at-bats. Obviously had that nice hitting streak over the middle.
3: That's as hot as I've ever seen a Giant.
4: Absolutely.
3: Like, it wasn't like he just had the hitting streak. It was like he hit like 660 in
4: the hitting streak. Exactly. To me, he's doing everything you want him to do.
3: Right.
4: And when he is surrounded by guys who are competent offensively, he looks even better. So those are the two guys I'm looking at. I think when it comes to the bullpen, we all know the issues. They don't have a closer. And until they get a closer, it's going to be a problem for them because no one else is going to be in their roles. And I know some people might roll their eyes, didn't mean that on purpose, and say, well, guys got to be put in their roles, but they're professionals, just pitch. It's a lot harder than you think. And bullpens, the guys who occupy those spots are creatures of habits.
3: Yeah.
4: They need to know what their roles are going into a game. Their role, it's hard for a guy to be effective coming out of the pen when his role is being dictated by exactly what's happening in that game. Why were the Giants' bullpens so good during the World Series years? Yes, because of the players that were coming out of the pen. Yes, because of the guy Bruce Bochy was managing him. But because those core four guys had defined roles.
3: Right.
4: So until the Giants get a closer, which they're not going to go out and get one, so that person is going to have to be on this team, or we just have to find him in the offseason for the upcoming season next year. Until the Giants get a closer, you're going to have a bullpen where guys are in flux.
3: Yeah, because the closer's your anchor. I mean, you back everything else.
4: Yeah, everything
3: from
4: goes
3: the closer. Once you know that there's a guy there to close the door for you at the end of the game,
4: and when the opposition knows that guy exists,
3: then you have to build from the fifth or the sixth to that guy. And when you can shave the game down and make it a 7-inning game or a 6-inning game because you've got a lights out bullpen, then you're a really good team. You're a dominant team because you go into the middle innings with a lead. You know you can put it away. You bring up a good point about like what are we evaluating? The issue I think I have is that. Nobody, I don't think, really believes Caleb Killian is the future closer of this team. Like, I think they fell into that spot and found, like, this is the guy right now who offers us the best opportunity. I wouldn't be surprised if we saw more Keaton Winn in the eighth and the ninth inning at the back end of the season. I wouldn't be surprised if we ever see Jason Foley, if we see him start to close a little bit at the end of the season. I think my bigger concern is everything you just said about the World Series years, absolutely true. Bochy had to build those roles for those guys, right? In like 2007 and 8, that's when you start to see Sergio Romo and Brian Wilson, who then came up and kind of earned the opportunity to get a closer role. That's where they had other guys who didn't make the team or World Series team, Osiris Matos and Alex Hinshaw. And then they brought in veterans like you still had Guillermo Mota, a guy with closing experience. Then you added at the deadline when you brought in Ramon Ramirez and Javi Lopez. But more to that point is that for 3 years, 7, 8, and 9, and really 8 and 9, when they started to build the rotation, that's when those guys fell into those spots. And even a guy like George Contos, and I know you've talked to him about this, he said to me, I knew if there were guys on base, the starter was struggling and we were tied or trailing, I was coming in. Could be fifth or sixth or seventh, but I was going to be the guy to try to hold the line. That was my role, and I was ready to do it.
4: Yep.
3: If it got to the ninth, he's like, I wasn't really coming in. A lot of times it was messy innings. It wasn't always a clean start. But you get to the eighth or the ninth, he went, I'm probably out of this one, unless we get into extras and it goes deep. And they need me. So all that stuff, like to your point about creature of habit, my concern is that we're in July and I don't think they found one role for anybody. Right. And it's not like a lot of these guys haven't been.
4: I don't
3: here.
4: Disagree.
3: Yeah. So it's been my concern all this year with him not having a bullpen, Tony Vitello, that is how can a guy who's never managed a bullpen for this length of a season then find roles or like he's got to figure out what it means to manage a bullpen and build a bullpen simultaneously.
4: It's an impossible
3: ask.
4: It
3: seems
4: sure.
3: Unreasonable.
4: Yeah. No, he's definitely put in a spot. Something else, his growth as a manager.
3: Yeah.
4: You know, what does that look like? What lessons, and I know he was asked this question over the weekend, you know, what lessons he can take from this first half and apply to the second half, not only what he did right, but what not to do. Again,
3: yeah.
4: Things that did not work. His development as a manager, because I don't put a lot on his shoulders in terms of what has happened this year, but because the Giants have completely and totally not met expectations, even the lowest of expectations.
3: Yeah.
4: The Giants this half season, or more than that, but getting to the All-Star break, this unofficial half season, has been suboptimal at best. Everything and everybody's under a microscope, quite frankly, with the exception of a handful of guys. Casey Schmidt, Jung-Hoo Lee, and Luis Arraez.
3: Yeah, that's kind of, one of those guys won't be here in 2 weeks.
4: Everybody else, you know, you kind of going, you know, to varying degrees, to varying levels. So again, I don't think Tony Vitello's on the hot seat, or he's not on my unofficial nobody no. cares hot seat. But because things have not been good this year, everybody and everything is going to be looked at. I hope anyway, with a very judgmental yet fair eye.
3: 808-KMBR, 415-808-5627 is the number to call and to text. What are you evaluating in the second half? Is it Tony Vitello proving that he can be the manager to lead this thing forward? Is it as simple as Bryce Eldridge, young pitching, maybe development over wins? What is it that you're looking at? But when we come on back, something Rod just mentioned, trying to evaluate Tony Vitello. How do you judge a manager in a season like this when nothing is really working? Do you look at it like, oh, man, he's cost us ballgames? Or do you look at it like, nobody was going to win with a roster like this. What has Tony Vitello actually changed? 808-KMBR is the number to call. We'll get into that next.
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15: When we talk about how much exercise someone should get, current guidelines call for about 150 minutes of moderate intensity exercise or 75 minutes of vigorous intensity exercise every week. New study out of the UK makes a strong case for vigorous exercise if and when you can do it. Now, researchers determined that even little bursts of vigorous exercise can significantly reduce someone's risk of 8 different diseases: dementia, type 2 diabetes, fatty liver disease, chronic respiratory disease, chronic kidney disease, immune-mediated inflammatory diseases, major cardiovascular events, and atrial fibrillation. We're not talking about complicated training programs here. Just work with what you can into your everyday life. If you are breathless and unable to speak in complete sentences, then you've hit the mark. I'm Dr. Sanjay Gupta, helping you live a better life.
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2: You know, you want to get your rest. But some of these guys are actually staying here because they got to put in work rehab-wise. So, no main theme. We've talked a bunch about it hasn't, you know, been ideal. Maybe the baseball gods. We've received poor fortune in the first half. Maybe some of it is our own doing. But regardless, we know we're capable of better and keep pushing ahead. And since those conversations have taken place, I think it's been good baseball.
3: As the voice of Giants manager Tony Vitello, that was after the game yesterday, talking about the theme for the All-Star break and how he's going to go about it and how the players are going to go about it. Some rehab, some rest, only a couple of guys making the trip to the All-Star game. And Logan Webb may not even pitch in the All-Star game. We'll see what happens.
4: I saw he's not going to pitch.
3: Oh, sick.
4: I don't, listen, the history of Giants pitchers in the All-Star game is cool from my point of view.
3: Randy Rodriguez got lit up last year and then his arm blew out.
4: No.
3: Like Atlee Hammaker snake bit after starting one. Tim Lincecum got knocked around in one. Johnny Cueto started that one in 16 and then the wheels fell off in the second half.
4: It was Rick Russell, is he on that list from way back in the day?
3: Yeah.

0: Melvin and Gabe Kapler and whoever was at the helm. My question is, what as a fan feels different in a positive way? And that's, he had a really interesting conversation or interview with Murph and Marcus last week, Vitello did, where Murph asked him, like, do you think your game or your managerial style is more geared to the younger player, to developing young guys, because of, just based on his history and where he's coming from, where he's recruiting high school kids to come play college baseball. And he said, I'd like to think I'm an adaptable guy, but everything is a first time through, right? So in your mind, Rod, and to the callers at 808-KMBR, does anything feel different? Is there an actual change, or has there been one with Vitello?
1: I go back to the Farhan Kapler years, and I'm sure you heard this too, that not everybody was on board with the entire get down.
0: Oh, no.
1: You know, guys being shuttled back and forth to Sacramento, certain before game decisions being made, certain end game decisions being made. Not everybody was on board. I think with Melvin, once you got towards the end of it, guys had started to tune him out. But with Vitello, and again, very small sample size.
0: Yeah.
1: And even though things, again, have been suboptimal, and I'm using a term generously, because there have been, rock bottom has been hit a couple of times. As a matter of fact, the Giants have tunneled beyond rock bottom as of recently.
0: They're pretty good when they get to 16. I mean,
1: you just think about this, you know, the last 7 days from Sunday to Sunday. They almost got no hit. They gave up a first inning grand slam. They gave up a first inning inside the park home run. Your manager got tossed.
0: Yep.
1: Logan Webb had a thing. I keep going on down the list.
0: Was still sloppy.
1: Yeah.
0: I mean, it's a whole lot of messes.
1: I'll get to that in a second. But it's, even though things have not been good, it seems like everyone is on the same page.
0: Sure.
1: And they're all about the greater good. And for a first-time manager with no Major League Baseball experience to keep that happening, I give him credit for that, because there have been, unfortunately, a handful of times here in this unofficial first half of the Giants season where things were bad.
0: Yeah.
1: And they didn't spiral.
0: In a variety of ways.
1: It was, you know, I know this is an old reference, but I love it. Remember those old black and white videos, like guys on like a Ed Sullivan show where they were spinning the plates on the stick?
0: Yeah, right.
1: And by the time he would get them spinning, there'd be one over there in a corner that's wobbling, about to fall.
0: Yeah.
1: Like, that's what the first half has been like with the Giants, where you think you got the plate spinning, and next thing you know, all of a sudden, a guy forgets how many outs there are.
0: Right.
1: You know? Yeah. Or there's a base running mistake over there.
0: Or third base coach sends a guy when he shouldn't, or doesn't send a guy when he should.
1: Bro, I mean, about that.
0: Dude, that's what I mean. This is why I'm saying, like, is there anything I can pull out of here that I view as a positive? What you said is true. It does feel like, with as bad as things have gone, it does feel like the team has not imploded,
1: right,
0: per se, right? And from I mean, even as recently as the Logan Webb thing with Jack Loader, who's sitting out there right now, last week, you go to the Hector Borg thing, you go to the offensive struggles throughout the first half, there's no closer, they're getting walked off on, they go 0-6 on that road trip, there's the whole off the field noise of the Pride Night situation to Buster Posey's interview, like, all that stuff is still part of the organization and is noise that the players have had to deal with. And for all of that being said, they haven't imploded as a unit.
1: Yeah.
0: And I'm with you on that. So, if I'm looking at things that I was going to give Vitello credit for, things I think he's probably earned credit for, players still compete.
1: Mm-hmm.
0: And that's something I don't think he's lost to the team, or that they've given up on him in any capacity. The young players appear to be pretty comfortable, even though they've been used in weird ways and some guys have had to earn their spots, like Bryce Eldridge, who's now in the lineup. I think the young players seem like they're playing pretty free.
1: Yeah, and I think on the other side of that, the veteran players are not uncomfortable as well.
0: Yeah.
1: Like, everybody, there seems to be, and I know this sounds goofy because the Giants are not a good baseball team, there seems to be harmony in that regard, which I'm going to give credit, obviously, to the players, but in talking about Vitello, I think he deserves a good amount of credit for that.
0: Yeah, I don't think there's been anything spectacular with it, but I don't view, like, the Devers incident as he's handling the veterans incorrectly.
1: Bro, that's not that one,
0: see,
1: too.
0: That's another one, too, dude. That's, you, like, what's your Mount Rushmore of bad first half moments? There's so many that it's really hard to be like, yeah, man. I mean, I know they're what, 41-55? Like, I know it's bad, but I'm like, there's so many things.
1: It's not because they weren't red flags or didn't have a certain amount of importance, but it's the sheer number of things. I forgot about the Pride Night thing.
0: Yeah, yeah.
1: I forgot about Borg.
0: Dude.
1: I forgot about getting Borg at third base multiple times.
0: We're on the third base coach. We had Woe filling in for a minute.
1: I'd forgotten. Oh, my God.
0: Yeah, dude.
1: And this is where Vitello, you give him credit. He gave Hector Borg a couple of chances, and he cut bait after a while.
0: Yeah.
1: Like, he didn't.
0: Really, Posey did, I think.

0: too, because
1: yeah.
0: They were like, I don't even think it was Vitello's, because Vitello kind of, I think he gave a comment to Murph and Marcus where he was like, because Murph asked, like, how did that come about with hiring him? Because remember, for a while, we knew the names, and Sluss used to say this to us weekly. They've named the whole coaching staff, but nobody knows what role anybody has. It was like, we knew Ron Washington was here. He was going to help with the infield, but, like, is he going to be the third base coach? Was he going to hold another role? We didn't know for a long time. When they named Borg the third base coach, Vitello said he didn't really meet him until early on in when the coaches reported and all that for camp, and he said there was a thought, because he had another role in the organization, that if they didn't give him an on-field role, he might go somewhere else. So it seemed like this was a sort of an inter-office politics move.
2: I did not know that.
0: Yeah, this was a whole, which made the whole thing.
1: So that wasn't even his boy he was sticking up for?
0: No,
1: man. You know what? Tony Vitello, a real one. I didn't know that.
0: Yeah, until it got to the point where everyone's like, how did this happen? And he's like, no, this ain't me. He's like, nah, dude. This ain't on me. He's like, just like the same week when Manassian went on with like MLB Network or somebody and said, oh no, Tony makes the lineup. And he's like, oh yeah, well then you guys picked the third base guy. So who knows how that went down, but you're right. I mean, he was like, I'm going to trust the people around me. Yeah. I'm going to go with a decision that they want to make, which meant they didn't equip him with the only on-field decision maker in a real time that could have been some help. And have we even thought about third base coach since Pettis showed up?
1: No, thankfully. We're not supposed to.
0: That's my point. That's exactly it. So he's dealt with a lot this year. So I'm with you in that, like, the team has not imploded internally, at least, you know, behind the scenes, or that there's some issue with competing. And, I mean, we heard how Logan Webb spoke about Gabe Kapler at the end.
1: Yep.
0: Seemed like that a little bit last year, too.
1: Oh, yeah.
0: Other things I would give Tony Vitello credit for, like I said, he hasn't publicly fractured the clubhouse despite the miserable on-field season and a lot of noise outside of it. His communication seems strong. To your point about how things were going culturally with Farhan and Bob Melvin, not even Melvin, but really Farhan, Gabe Kapler, how they operated with the shuttle back and forth. Guy makes his big league debut, gets a hit, doesn't. He's out of town the next day. Yeah. That was terrible to watch as a fan, but it seemed like the communication from front office to clubhouse to player, like there was no open line, it didn't seem like, to where the players felt like anybody was ever comfortable.
1: It's amazing how information did not seem to be able to flow freely down into the clubhouse from the front office.
0: Yeah. Yeah.
1: And I found that to be odd, and I found it to be unnecessary.
0: Right, right. It didn't feel secretive either. It just felt like we're not going to tell.
1: Yeah, it just felt like we're just
0: it
1: not going to tell
0: like
1: you.
0: They were like, we're not telling anybody anything. It was like, no, we're just going to make moves and you'll find out about it.
1: No, I always thought that was weak.
0: Which is tough. Communication does seem strong relative to the previous regime, and I think he's pretty energetic. I do like that he's, for the most part, the same dude every day. Yeah. And I thought maybe this will be kind of hard for him in terms of his energy. Now, if you're going to criticize things, I think there are some fair things to criticize. Lineup consistency, bullpen decisions. He did go consistent lineup for the first like 3 weeks and it never worked. He's like, remember that?
1: And everybody was like, same guy. Man, what a breath of fresh air. This is crazy.
0: Like Christian
1: everyday
0: Koss.
1: Lineups. How awesome.
0: I was like, I forgot Koss was on the team. You know what I mean? He sat there for like 3 weeks and didn't take it bad. Offensive approach hasn't improved or seemed to be influenced in evidence.
1: I mean, there's still their inability to draw walks. It's not as horrific as it was at the beginning of the season.
0: Yeah, it's
1: still comically bad.
0: And that's a philosophical.
1: And they don't steal bases.
0: No, that's it. That's it.
1: I will say this. I'm not a big fan of, and we haven't seen it as much, not a big fan of the base running mistakes and not knowing outs.
0: Yeah.
1: Right? That happens. That should only happen once over the course of a 162-game Major League Baseball season where someone on an MLB team forgets how many outs there are.
0: And it happened like 3 times in like 3 weeks.
1: And we've seen it happen to young dudes.
0: Yeah.
1: And we've seen it happen to veteran guys.
0: Yeah.
1: That shouldn't happen.
0: That was my last one. Team still plays too sloppy too often.
1: Yes.
0: And that's it. That's just sloppy. Physical errors are going to happen. And that's something that I think for the most part, that's not like Willie Adames in the infield. I do feel like outfield defense has been improved this year. Last year it was atrocious. But even with Casey Schmidt moving out there, defense is obviously still a problem, especially it's especially glaring when you don't pitch the ball as well as they need to and should. Mm-hmm. But they're a sloppy team all around.
1: Well, and that gets back to, I think what we both believe is the main problem with this team is the bullpen and how it was constructed going into this season is that if you don't have plus defenders out there, maybe, just maybe, you should have your first line of defense, your pitching staff, in this instance, your bullpen, be nails so that can hopefully cover the problems you might have with the defense behind the pitcher.
0: Yeah. I do philosophically believe in building a bullpen. I think that's the way to go about it. I think that's what good teams do. Do you have the right tools there to be able to build and evaluate? And that's kind of the question.
1: To build a bullpen, what do you got to do?
0: You got to have a closer.
1: You got to spend that money.
0: Yeah, you do. A little bit. You've got to invest some. And they really didn't at all this year. 808 KMBR, 415-808-56.
1: How much money did Harrison Bader get?
0: Dude, it's 2 for 20, I think. Like I said, they spent more on Bader than they did like almost the entire bullpen.
1: Like, that's, to me,
0: that's atrocious.
1: That's Bass Ackwards.
0: Yeah. Yeah, and he's not even playing.
1: Spend that money on your bullpen. You and then you don't have to pay, overpay.
0: For a defensive center fielder.
1: A gold glove defender. And you got the gold glove in a contract year, right?
0: Yeah.
1: Okay. Just saying.
0: You did. Best offensive year in a contract year, too. I mean,
1: how many times have we seen that?
0: Start with Rowand. You know what I mean? Start there. We'll start with number one. 27 bombs in Philly. We all saw it. But you got a ring in the contract, so it worked out, right? It was all good. 808-KMBR is the number to call and text. How do you evaluate Tony Vitello or judge him when the offense, the defense, and the pitching, really nothing has gone his way this year? Do you find yourself saying this more often? Tony lost them the game, or no one's winning with this team? We'll get into your calls and your thoughts next. Dirty Work on a Monday. Adam Copeland, Rod Brooks, Danny Dunn is hanging out as well on the Sports Leader.
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21: If I were to ask you what makes for a good night's sleep, you'd probably say a dark, quiet room, not too many things on your mind. But every night when you go to get some Z's, how often do you really think about the temperature in your bedroom? Temperature may be one of the most underappreciated factors in sleep. That's according to the Senior Vice President of Research and Scientific Affairs at the National Sleep Foundation. We often hear about lights and screens and stress, but even modest changes in temperature and airflow can influence both how quickly you fall asleep and how deeply you stay asleep. Most experts will recommend a room temperature of 60 to 67 degrees Fahrenheit. You might also experiment with your sheets and what you actually wear to bed. Play around a bit and see what improves your sleep. You might be delightfully surprised. I'm Dr. Sanjay Gupta, helping you live a better life.
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0: Dirty work on a Monday afternoon. Adam Copeland, Rod Brooks hanging out with you. No Giants baseball for the week, as it is the All-Star break. The Home Run Derby goes down tonight, 5 o'clock, on the Flix. Get your Netflix password or your ex-girlfriend's or somebody's and get logged in for the Home Run Derby. We're going to carry the All-Star game tomorrow live. So we'll be on tomorrow from 2 to 5, and then we'll carry the All-Star game right here on the Sports Leader. 808-KMBR, 415-808-5627, the number to call and text. Talking Giants first half thoughts, but really, like, how do you evaluate Tony Vitello? Do you look at it like he's cost them too many games? They have blown, I think, 8 games in the 9th inning or later.
1: Yeah, this year. That's personnel related.
0: That's personnel related. There are times where I think you can look at his... That's the thing, is like, really, from a fan perspective, to judge a manager, all you get is wins and losses, and do I agree? Has the bullpen executed when he's put them in a spot, or do I think he's managed the bullpen well?
1: Yeah.
0: And then development at times. When you bring a guy up, does he play or not? That was a criticism early on. Let's go out to Jeff. Jeff's in Sacramento at 808-KMBR. Jeff, you're on the Sports Leader.
24: Hey, how you guys doing today?
0: What's up, dude?
1: Great.
24: Good. Hey, listen, I'm glad you guys are trying to put a positive spin on this, man, because, you know, as far as Vitello goes, I say... let's give him some time. Nobody could have seen how catastrophically bad this season has gone. And, you know, with the blown saves and all, part of that was some mismanagement. Also, it's just complete meltdowns from the bullpen on almost an every night or every other night basis. So, you know, my whole thing about this year was like the Buster Posey and his, where he was thinking about going. I don't know if this is where it was. I'm not in the office. I'm not seeing what's going on. But, you know, he went out and got Devers, man. That's what everyone wanted, right? We wanted a big name. We wanted bombs. We wanted hits and all that. He went out and got that. Devers didn't perform. Could he see that coming? No. Nobody could see that coming, right? And I think that he was trying to put the hits in and get more butts in the seats and give everybody what they wanted and string it along until maybe the All-Star break and trade away some of those pieces like the Adames or whoever was performing and get a haul for the bullpen. And again, nobody could have predicted how just absolutely terrible the Giants have been this year.
0: I appreciate the call, Jeff. Thanks so much.
1: But I think a lot of people had very accurate assessments of the Giants' bullpen woes before the season started. And listen, nobody's trading for Adams just because of that contract.
0: And there's no trade clause.
1: By the way, same thing with Matt Chapman.
0: I know, right? Except older. Right.
1: Same two things, plus the fact that he's older. So to me, you know, again, yes, there have been a couple instances where Vitello's bullpen management make you shake your head, but he had to go with Ryan Walker to start the season because the Giants were under the impression that Ryan Walker was the closer.
0: Yeah.
1: And he wouldn't. I don't put that on Tony Vitello. And for me, it's not even, you know, putting a positive spin on it. I'm with the Giants to win because it makes my job easier. Know people in the organization, obviously, have many friends and family who are Giants fans. I want them to win, but does it affect my day-to-day life? No. So it's not about me being like, I want to be positive for, like, I'm just kind of seeing it for what it is as an interested, yet, because I'm not a true Giants fan, I'm a casual observer. I just see this and go, it's a badly constructed bullpen, veteran guys, and I don't put Devers in there. Like, to me, Rafael Devers, you know, the slow start he had when he got to the Giants last year and the slow start this year, I think that pales in comparison to what he has done offensively for the balance of his short time here with the Giants. He is the threat in your lineup that the Giants have not had in a long, long time.
0: Yeah.
1: And even when he was waving through fastballs at the beginning of the season, and that was a problem, because everybody was just throwing him high fastballs and wasn't doing anything with it. He was still a threat and a problem to opposing teams and opposing pitching staffs. So I for me, Devers is damn near blameless in my estimation in where the Giants are right now. All that being said, again, for me, it's just like, I think the issues go beyond Vitello. I think the issues go beyond Devers and almost go beyond Adames and Chapman. To me, the bigger issue is, who put the team together?
0: Yeah, yeah. And I was going to ask you about that because people say this a lot to us on the text line, and they'll call in and they'll say, Coach, will you love these moves when they were made? And I said, look, I'm not the president of baseball. I am a fan of the team. And we all agreed, I think, as a fan base, that we wanted them to go about things differently than they did under Farhan.
1: Yes.
0: And by the way, Farhan did try to land some names and is the one who got Matt Chapman. He didn't land any pitchers on long-term contracts because he didn't, I think, philosophically believe those were the right business moves. And I don't think Buster really does either. I don't think you're going to see them sign a lot of big-name starting pitchers of the Barry Zito ilk or the Johnny Cueto or the Jeff Samardzija. These traditionally don't age very well.
1: Yes.
0: Those aren't really good contracts. I can see them going out and trying to throw money like they did at Ohtani, like they did at Judge. They attempted, and those guys just didn't want to come here. So the question is, how do you make this a viable place for players to want to come? And if you have guys already who didn't have a choice, like Rafael Devers, or you get a couple of guys long-term like Adames and Chapman, I think we all thought those were going to be good moves. I think we all agreed that Devers was a guy that you could acquire. Are the contracts good? No. Because you've put yourself in a situation where you have, you're a rigid lineup where if it doesn't work out, now not only have you locked yourself into these contracts long-term, your safety net of financial flexibility is gone too, because you've spent all this money here and now you can't fix other key problems like the rotation, the back end, and really the middle parts and the bullpen.
1: I just go back to the first couple of years of the Chapman move. To me, it was a net positive.
0: Yeah.
1: It's only been this year, and I guess going back to late last year, where it seems as though his offensive production has fallen off of a cliff.
0: Does it look worse now that we've seen Casey Schmidt for brief time at third base? Like, Casey Schmidt seems to be...
1: Because now, here's the thing.
0: That's what's tough.
1: And this is going to be the interesting, you know, bit of calculus that Vitello and the Giants as a whole are going to have to deal with. Matt Chapman, when healthy, looks like he's an impediment to Casey Schmidt. And I'm not saying that this is on Chapman.
0: No.
1: But the visual is, Matt Chapman and his contract and his declining performance is getting in the way of a guy in Casey Schmidt who plays, I wouldn't call it a gold glove third base, but I see a pretty damn good third baseman
0: over there defensively.
1: And a guy who's given you more than Chapman offensively. So to me, that's going to be, it's almost like a toothache. You kind of ignore it. Like, oh, you know, it'll go away. It'll go away. And the next thing you know, you end up at the dentist like, well, you know what? We either got to take this bad boy out or we got to do some sort of a root canal or something along those lines.
0: And we're comparing Chapman to a root canal maybe, huh?
1: I'm just saying.
0: I'm kidding.
1: Hey, let me tell you something, all right? Just because I'm on Logan Webb's favorite radio program, don't you try and get me in trouble.
0: I had nothing to do with that. Let's go back out to the phone lines at 808-KMBR, 415-808-567. Doug is in Santa Rosa. Doug, you're on the Sports Leader. What's up, man?
3: Hey. Okay, put me a GM. I'm ready.
0: Okay. All right.
3: Here's what I got to say. First off, Dirty Work, you're my favorite. Here's my Dirty Work. I go to Matt Chapman and I say, you've got a no-trade clause, but you're not a starting third baseman for us anymore. So work out a deal, and Casey Schmidt is our third baseman. Then I would sign Arias for 3 years, $45 million. And here's why. You know, you constantly, and everybody has talked about the lineup and, you know, the configuration. Well, what do the Giants need? They need people who can hit the ball. And right now they are fourth in batting average and 27th in runs scored. So they can hit the ball. But if you get those guys like Chapman and Lee who can hit and run and play baseball, as opposed to, you know, some of the guys that just swing for the fences every time, I think we do a lot better in our ballpark where it's difficult to hit home runs. I like Devers. That's lovely. I would want to get rid of Chapman. I don't think there's any way you're going to get rid of Arise.
0: Okay.
3: But, you know, it's like, and as for Tony, I feel like he's gotten somewhat better. Initially, he put our worst hitter at leadoff. Then he moved him to third, then to fifth. And now finally, Adames is at seventh, where I would bet him ninth.
0: But
3: he's at seventh at least. So that's a big improvement.
0: I appreciate the call. We got to run, man. But I hear you on some of that. He did make getting Chapman agree to waive his no trade clause just seem like it's the easiest thing. He was like, just go to him and say, hey, you're not the guy anymore. And then we move on. That's it.
1: Yeah, because
0: he's like, then work out a deal. I was like, damn, that sounds pretty simple.
1: Matt Chapman's not represented by an agent who is known as being one who's always going to do what is best for his client and definitely what is worse for the franchise that his client plays for.
0: Yeah.
1: Talking about Scott Boras.
0: Traditionally a guy who bends the knee.
1: Yeah. Real pushover, that Scott Boras guy.
0: Let's go back down to the phone.
1: No trade clause. Okay,
0: I don't want
1: no trouble.
0: Here's the thing, dude, is like if they're going to do that, and this is what I stand by, and by the way, just real quick on the Arise front, I would love to re-sign Luis Arise. But if you do that, you have to move off of either Adames or Chapman. Yes. There's no way to move forward locking up the infield even farther. Without getting rid of one of those guys. And the part of the Chapman deal or Adames is even if you got them to agree to a trade, the Giants would have to do something that in their history they traditionally don't do under this ownership group, which is eat chunks of money. Mm-hmm. They just haven't done that. I think they'd rather play it out with what they have and feel like, okay, maybe down the road we can figure something out, but we'll eat less of it later on. They generally do not pay guys to go away, as evidence to the end of Jeff Samardzija's career and the number of starts we saw from Jeff Samardzija. Yes. You got something?
1: I just want to say this about the Giants offensively. I don't have a problem with certain guys swinging for the fences.
0: No.
1: My biggest problem with the Giants is twofold. You cannot be dead last in walks. Okay? With the batting averages with the batting average collectively that the Giants have and the guys who I think can handle the bat on this team, and it's more than a couple. For you to be dead last in all of Major League Baseball in walks is a travesty.
0: Yeah.
1: Because how do you make that batting average worth something? By having guys on base. All right?
0: Driving him in. Because he does do damage.
1: That's what I'm saying. Right? So you're last in walks. All right? 240. And what? The Blue Jays at 265. I mean, you're that far behind over the course of a 96-game first half of the season. And, oh, yeah, by the way. And remember, this was, I don't want to say it was promised to us, but the Giants being more athletic and stealing more bases was presented to us by Giants representatives as something that they were going to do this year.
0: They were focused on, yeah.
1: And the Giants have 35 stolen bases. Good news is that's 28 out of 30. Because the Astros and the Tigers, you know, two go-getter teams right now are 29th and 30th respectively.
0: Yeah.
1: If you had more dudes on base, maybe you'd score more runs. But then you score more runs, you have a bullpen that has given up how many blown saves this year?
0: It was like eight in the ninth inning. alone.
1: I mean,
0: it's, you know what I mean, that they've, or later that they've blown. I mean, that's, and that's what it comes down to, is that's a philosophy thing, right? Because it's not
1: structural flaw.
0: It's not just about getting guys on base and, oh, we're going to be able to drive more in. It's about what that means to the opposition. It's about high stress innings. That's why the pitch count to me is always case by case. Is he at 100 pitches in the sixth because he's going deep into counts and guys are grinding him and fouling pitches off, yeah, and he's recording only strikeouts? Or is he at 100 pitches because he's in the seventh and he's been out of the stretch for most of this game because he's getting soft contact and he's not missing up?
1: Think about opposing pitchers. There's a guy on first for the Giants.
0: Yeah.
1: They don't even worry about that guy stealing the base.
0: No.
1: Pitching is hard enough as it is. And one of the things that makes pitching difficult when a guy is on base is you got to worry about him. I got to look over there, see if I can keep him honest. You only get two throws, really, only get one throw over because the second one's got to be good.
0: Disengagement.
1: Right,
0: yeah.
1: Right. So you only get one throw over. So there's a lot of stress there. I got to get this ball out quickly. And okay, so now, you know, I got to go to the slide step. I got to get this thing out quickly. Opposing pitchers facing the Giants don't have to worry about that. So then what do they have to do?
0: Just get out of
1: there. They're focusing on the batter.
0: Yeah.
1: So if you're making their job easier by eliminating a stolen base because you don't have the dudes or the philosophy of doing it, what have you, if the stolen base is completely and totally not a weapon, at least the threat of a weapon for the Giants, then you're making it difficult for the guy in the box who now has a pitcher that is fully concentrated on throwing the right pitch to make sure you walk back to the dugout.
0: It's not even a threat. They're not even thinking about
1: it. At least give me the threat.
0: Yeah.
1: At least pretend. I'd rather you steal base and get thrown out. But then I think about yesterday, like this should have been on the front page of the Chronicle. Giants executed a hit and run yesterday.
0: Yeah, they did. Yeah. Murph did like an hour and a half.
1: I almost called my mom on the phone like, Mama. I just saw a hit and run.
0: Yeah.
1: She might, wait, what's it? Like, I'll tell you about it later. But yeah, Giants executed a hit and run. Now, I know that's not something you see. Hit and run is dead in Major League Baseball, right. But I'm just making my point that being active on the base pass is a good, good thing, especially when you happen to be deficient in other areas.
0: Create pressure. And that's what it is, because you give away too many outs. You don't take any outs away. Right. You don't extend innings in that regard. So that's my point about if I'm going to blame Vitello for something or say he's expected to do better in this area. It's not just like team culture, because I think that's got to be, for the most part, okay. Yeah. They haven't imploded. Yeah. It's about, does the game itself feel any different? And it doesn't. It kind of feels like I'm learning to manage this thing, and the ball's just been rolled out, and we'll see him go play.
1: I don't disagree.
0: Yeah. 808 KMBR is the number to call. We were talking about how many moments were down moments in the first half of the season that you can't even remember them all. Somebody checked in and said, don't forget about Casey Schmidt getting yelled at for not catching the ball from Matt Chapman.
1: Well, I mean, listen, was that a down moment, or was that the beginning?
0: Casey Schmidt said,
1: like,
0: okay.
1: Yeah, mm-hmm. His superhero origin story.
0: Yeah, in hindsight, he was like, all right, okay. All right, let's see what happens.
1: Blame me.
0: Are you going to blame me?
1: Okay,
0: huh?
1: All right.
0: See what happens when you hurt your abs. Okay. Who's playing third, huh? See how many plays I make over at third, huh?
1: That's how it's going to be, huh?
0: Let's go to Dwayne in Stockton. What's up, Dwayne? You're on the Sports Leader.
4: Hey, what's up with the homies?
0: What's up, Dwayne?
4: Hey, I saw it was all black show today, man, so you know I'm here for it.
0: Yeah, hell yeah, you are. I know you were, Dwayne. I thought to myself, I hope you called today, yeah.
4: Yeah, you know what it is, Coach. I got you every time, man. Hey, listen, man, if it's cool, I want to make 3 points, man. The first is Vitello, man. He's a nice guy, but I think that might be the problem, bro. He's more of a are-you-okay type of guy. We need a what-the-F-is-your-problem type of coach. You know
0: okay, I hear you. Yeah, all right.
4: You dig? I think, you know, I try not to knock him, man, but he don't belong here, man. He can go back to Tennessee and rock the college game. I want to give you my Mount Rushmore moments.
0: This year?
4: I got Adamas, Brad Assen with that's a
0: Mochy. Yeah,
4: no,
0: dude, I forgot about that one.
4: Bad.
0: Yeah, that was a bad one.
4: That was awful. I got the closer. I got Ryan Walker on there for sure. Yeah. I got Borg. Borg's got to be on Mount Rushmore. And then I got Adamas again, not handling business, but rushing at second base, bro. When rushing came out of that baseline like that, bro, that's a teachable moment. Mm. And Adamas didn't handle his business like a veteran, bro. So right there, I knew he was a weenie, bro. I've been done with Adamas. And I'll tell you what, man, at the end of the day, through all of it, this is how I'm thinking. The team, the players, the game, it's not even the product for the Giants organization. The product is the park. And they're cashing out, bro. And I think that's just, at the end of the day, that's the bottom line. So I just want to call in and be part of it, man. Good talk to you again, Rod. You guys have a great day, and we'll see what we got going on in the second half as far as, you know, what we're going to do to get better, man. Yeah. What we're going to do to get better. So, hey, love you guys.
0: Much love, Dwayne. Talk to you soon, bro.
1: Appreciate it. Boy, it's a very good point. It's interesting that Adamus is on there twice.
0: Yeah, dude, that's kind of Dwayne's thing. He's like, yeah, man, he always drops it. He's a weenie. I like that. I just like such a dismissive term.
1: I forgot about the Mookie thing, but I think the Mookie thing and the rushing thing with Adamus goes hand in hand with the game is just different now.
0: Yeah.
1: These dudes are cool. All right? It's not...
0: AAU basketball, dude. They all play together when they're 12 years old.
1: Yeah. Everybody's making good money. Everybody knows everybody. It's not like it was in the 60s, the 70s, 80s, even the 90s. The day of being a red ass against anybody that's on the opposition, you might have a personal beef with a guy or two, but just hating the uniform, that day is as dead as Napoleon. And I think with rushing in the baseline, guys ain't trying to get physical. They're not trying to, they're not trying to bow up. So it's a different time. It's a different game, for better or for worse. With Vitello being too nice, I don't think he's too nice. I think he's handling this. Listen, if he would have decided on the Devers thing to go scorched earth, that wouldn't have been good for anybody.
0: No. He went the right way.
1: I think he handled it perfectly. He's in a very difficult position, and I think he's still trying to feel it out. I think it's best for him to you get more flies with honey, or bears with honey. Yeah, I think it's the bears or flies. Either way,
0: do you want the flies?
1: Yeah.
0: Do you want the bears?
1: I completely botched that up. But you get my point. It's like I think as a first year guy, you going at it with sort of a softer touch is a lot easier than you come in, you start yelling at dudes who have got more skin in the game and make more money than you.
0: Nobody looks good doing that.
1: Yeah, nobody looks good doing that at all. So I don't say that Vitello's too nice. That's not my deal.
0: Yeah, I don't know what demeanor you need. I think you need a guy that's consistent. I don't think he's too rah-rah. I thought early in the year he had a little bit too much of that. I put too much on them, too much pressure. Like, seemed like he was trying to wear it a little bit too much because he didn't really know what it meant. But now I think he's in a little bit more of a groove, at least personally. I appreciate the way he communicates. I appreciate that he's fairly consistent, that you can see when losses are really bothering him. I'm just not totally convinced yet that I know that he knows how to get himself out of this when things aren't going well. But it's not all on him.
1: And I think the last point about a caller, the ballpark, and that's why I've been an advocate of not tear it down to the studs, but start the rebuild.
0: Got it.
1: Because for two reasons, two very important reasons. The park, you're always going to get people there, so it's not like you're going to lose money. And I think people are smart enough to understand it. When you're honest with them about what your intentions are in terms of this hypothetical rebuild I'm proposing, people here are smart enough to be like, okay, now you're going to have to show them something. But I think people here are smart enough to understand what a rebuild means for the Giants, again, in this hypothetical situation. Also, Bryce Eldridge is that dude. So building around the ballpark and building around Bryce Eldridge, again, in this hypothetical, I don't want to call it a tank, but this hypothetical rebuild that I have long proposed, I think you do it, man.
0: Yeah.
1: I think you do it.
0: I think you have to. I think you have, but I don't know how they do that under the contract they're in right now, unless you start eating. So they may just be sitting in this mess. But they also, by a lot of accounts, had a pretty nice draft this weekend. Also, they're up to Baseball America's down, I think, number 11 in their farm system right now. You got Bo Davidson looking good in the Futures game. He and Gavin Killeen have both been promoted, I believe, the Futures game. So all that's a positive. I thought of one more down moment for me. One of my low points this year, I can pinpoint it too. It was a Wednesday, May 27th. They had just gotten swept by Arizona. I went to all three of those games. That was Memorial Day week. So Memorial Day Monday, went to that one. They lost. Tuesday they lost. Wednesday they lost. That game ended with Paul Sewald doing the thrust on the Giants.
1: Damn.
0: He thrusted, and we haven't seen it since.
1: Oh.
0: After that, after the D-backs thrusted on the Giants, he was the dude. He's out there doing it after the offense. I was like, I don't need this. Ooh. Paul Sewald got me. I was like, that's a low point.
1: Damn.
0: That's going up there for me.
1: Taking your thrust and thrusting it upon you?
0: I didn't like the thrust anyway. I didn't think it had any business this year. You can do that when you're like crapping on teams, but it's not cute when you're blowing leads in the eighth. You know what I mean? Hey, let's go to Mary in Danville. Mary, you're on the Sports Leader.
5: Hello?
0: Hey, Mary.
5: Hi. Love to hear Rod and also Copes. I'm wanting to back up on the Brooks identification, which many people have already, the bullpen, and why we let Rodgers go, I don't know. I think we should try and at least get him back. But we give away. We know exactly how we're going to play. I'm a woman, and I can tell you, they're going to wait till the last seventh and eighth inning. And we are exhausted. you know, Jung Hoo Lee. He was so darn tired. He needed a break. He wasn't used to this many games. And I'm about workload because the physical body cannot repair as soon as the next day. And what we expect of these professional athletes is not like basketball. I'm sorry, I know how physical it is.
0: Yeah.
5: But you don't have 162 games. So I think what we need is depth, definitely. I think as a mom or a woman, I'm a good negotiator. I would tell Adama and Devers and all of them that are making all these big bucks is, hey, dude, what you need to do is we'll play out your contract. But you're going to wait a little bit. You're bringing people into the park. You're absolutely right. That is the most beautiful park. My dad was a Giants fan, and he would be over 100 years old. That tells you how emotional I am. And someone was saying, you got to take the emotionality out of it. BS. We make memories there. That's emotion. And I know what, you know, all these guys that own the team,
0: yeah,
5: what their expectations are. But right now, this country is full of greed, and we need baseball. We need to go and see these guys. All our young men need to look up at these guys, like the fellow that followed Crawford that they just, you know,
0: yeah,
5: drafted.
0: We
5: need that. So I thank you guys. I thank you for not shouting, and I hope I didn't. But some people are too intense, and I listen to the radio all day. And when someone is so intense and ragging on the same thing, I turn the radio off.
0: Mary, we really appreciate the call.
1: I do think she hit on something.
0: Yeah, yeah.
1: Giants need more moms in the mix.
0: Yeah, dude, we do. We need more moms.
1: Straight some
0: moms
1: stuff
0: can
1: out.
0: Fix stuff, dude. Yeah.
1: Straight some stuff.
0: Hey, Devers,
1: out.
0: Come on. Chill. You know what I mean? I like that idea. She's like, I can negotiate, dude. Get a mom in there to negotiate on behalf of the Giants.
1: Listen, think about all the arguments you've lost to your mother.
0: Oh, dude. Or just not even worth fighting. It doesn't matter. I knew it doesn't matter. Being right's overrated. That's it. Being right's overrated. 808-KMBR 415-808-5627 is the number to call. Before we get out, I forgot I got to do this. We are giving away, how about this, 4-pack of tickets to go see the San Jose Earthquakes take on the LA Galaxy on Saturday, July 25th. As you well know, that's Guillermo Mota's birthday, Rod. So if you're looking to celebrate Guillermo Mota's birthday, you can do that.
1: Are you making it up or did you...
0: No, that's his. Unfortunately, the 24th is Barry's birthday, but that's not when the Quakes play. We only have tickets for the 25th. That's Guillermo Mota's birthday, so you can get out.
1: Second Guillermo Mota reference during the show.
0: Yeah, dude, I'll bring him up again too when we do the cue to call, because you too can get your 4-pack of tickets to go to the Quakes and the Galaxy, the 105th Cali Classico in San Jose. We'll give you the cue to call later. When you hear the cue to call, be number 10 at 415-896-KMBR. You'll win that 4-pack of tickets to go see the Quakes and the Galaxy. Furnished by the Quakes. The rules are at thesportsleader.com. All right, one more bit on Tony Vitello when we come on back, because Bob Nightingale brought this up this weekend. Is there any chance Tony Vitello would leave the Giants after 1 year on his own, that he would decide to walk away after 1 year? Bob Nightingale spoke about it this week, and Tony Vitello talked about the MLB grind. So we'll get into that before we jump into some Warrior basketball with Sam Amick and then some football with Matt Maiocco. More to come on The Sports Leader.
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21: 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And one of the things I know we're going to be talking about, AI. I've started to use it more often at the hospital to get fresh takes on patient problems that I'm trying to solve. 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Something, frankly, that you and I couldn't have even imagined when we were in school. But while it may be tempting to outsource your studying and your work to these large language models, I beg you not to. 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I'm Dr. Sanjay Gupta, helping you live a better life.
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2: Dirty Work on a Monday afternoon. Adam Copeland, Rod Brooks, Danny Dunn hanging out with you. We are going to catch up with Sam Amick of The Athletic at 3:50 in about a half hour or so. He covers the NBA for The Athletic. We'll see what's going on with the Warriors. We got some Warrior tidbits, excuse me, coming your way in just a few minutes as well, and some updated sound from Shams on Draymond's future as well as LeBron's future. Also, Matt Maiocco at 4:50 today, and we're giving away those Quakes tickets, so stay tuned for the cue to call. All right, over the weekend, this came out, a comment from Bob Nightingale. Take it for what you think it means. Take it for what it's worth here. Here's Bob Nightingale. Here's what he says. It's just on Tony Vitale, and the question at hand is, because a lot of people have said this. Dwayne in Stockton just said it. He needs to go back to Tennessee. Like, I'm not on that. Like, if I'm going to evaluate Tony Vitello, like, and I'm asking myself what feels different, is it like culture, energy, young player confidence, nothing? I would go into like the too early to tell. Yes. That's kind of where I'm at, because like, I want to see what a guy has at his disposal. It's different in football, because like when Kyle Shanahan took over the 49ers, he came in, basically a coach can come in for a bad team like that and clean house. It's just effectively what he did. Remember that first free agent signing class for Kyle Shanahan? It's like Weston Richburg and Kyle Juszczyk and Jet McKinnon, or like, you know, Brian Hoyer. And they had like five or six or seven dudes up there because they were like coming in and implementing their system. So you saw over a couple of years, when a coach in football doesn't get it done, you're like, your system's not working. Your offense isn't working. You haven't drafted well. Like, you're in charge of the whole thing.
3: The Chip Kelly.
2: It's much different, right? Vitello comes in and it's like, you got a system that Buster Posey's trying to rebuild in the farm system. You've got guys under contract who've been here and been in the league longer than you have. So I say jury's out, because he doesn't really have the tools at his disposal. That said, you don't just get a five-year leash to wait for that to happen. You've got to see some tangible change, and I don't think we've seen enough to really evaluate. The question is, like, if a huge college offer came up, would Vitello leave to accept one of those offers? So here's what Bob Nightingale says. Quote, the Giants took an unprecedented gamble when they hired Vitello from the University of Tennessee, and it has badly backfired. It certainly hasn't helped that the Giants have surrounded him with a huge contingent of young, inexperienced coaches, but they are the biggest mess outside of Queens. And the Mets have been terrible because they're the top payroll, and they're as bad as they are. They've embarrassed themselves and their performance, leaving them no choice but to place every veteran on the trade block except for starter Logan Webb. It might be too embarrassing to fire Vitello after 1 year, but it wouldn't surprise anybody to see Vitello return to the college ranks if the right opening comes his way. Now, this is an opinion thing, I think. He's not basing this on reporting, it doesn't sound like. But the things that he's putting into his opinion on this, it's hard to shy away from. They have basically put every veteran on the trade block, with the exception of Logan Webb, including the guys who are under contract and long-term big players. So if I were gonna guess on Tony Vitello's front, like, based on just what we know about him 96 games in and spring training, he's not a guy who himself is going to walk away. Now, if the Giants and he together decided, hey, maybe that's what's best, and there was an offer that intrigued him. But if I were going to make a case for him, yes, leaving to go back to college baseball, I'd say, first and foremost, he is now a college baseball legend. He's already got a generational legacy at Tennessee. The NIL has changed the landscape of sports and college sports, and he succeeded in that area. The MLB grind is completely different, and he's made us well aware of that, and he's talked about that, and we'll play some sound. Daily losing is exhausting. Plus, he has more control over roster construction and his system and philosophy when he goes to a place like college. Now, the argument against him leaving is, I think he's too big of a competitor. And I think competitive people usually think that they can fix it and that they can iron things out. Plus, this is a goal that he has chased, right? This is something that he really wanted, was this opportunity. Yeah. Managers almost never leave after one season. It would be a huge damage, I think, to his reputation in general. Plus, he's consistently spoken about accepting and trying to overcome this challenge.
3: The worst Major League Baseball managerial job is still better than the best college baseball.
2: Who walks away from the bigs? Job.
3: Why would you walk away from one of the 30 best jobs in the sport?
2: Yeah.
3: Why would you walk away from willingly?
2: For money. Like for,
3: walk
2: for,
3: away from one of the best jobs in North America?
2: No.
3: Why would you do that?
2: In one of the most beautiful places.
3: Why would you do that?
2: No. There's no
3: that's, I mean, you want to talk about being competitive. The natural competitor in you says doing that would make no sense.
2: That's Knoxville. Nothing wrong with Knoxville, but this is,
3: if you stick it out and you get fired, guess what? Because of Tony Vitello's college resume, he's going to get another job.
2: Yeah.
3: And he's going to get the pick of his job. Now, again, go back to what Nightingale said. Well, if a big-time college baseball job opens up, would Vitello walk away from it? Well, none of the good big-time jobs are going to open up because they've reached a level of success. So you're going to have to take a job that is going to be, I don't know if less than desirable is the way to put it, but it's going to have some flaws.
2: Yeah.
3: All right? Maybe you're dealing with a goofy administration. Maybe you're dealing with a roster that's not very good. Who knows? Maybe, you know, this hypothetical team I'm talking about has lost its benefactor. It's lost its NIL sugar daddy. I don't know. But what I do know is this. Not too many people walk away from jobs as the head guy in professional sports willingly.
2: No.
3: And I don't know what's going on in Tony Vitello's head. I'm taking a somewhat educated guess here. He ain't just going to walk away from this because it's too hard.
2: No.
3: He ain't just going to walk away from this because people have been too mean to him.
2: No.
3: All right? Like, come on. What are we talking about here?
2: No. Like if he walked away, it's because it's pitched as a mutual thing. It's because the Giants themselves would be like, you know what? We think maybe we backfired and made a decision. But again, I don't know how anybody could look at it and say this was the wrong decision because of what's happened on the field because of his performance. Like, again, this is all about who put the roster together and how this roster was constructed and how really they gave him very few outlets and assets and security net to make sure some of these things didn't happen. And it's blown up in their face. So
3: he's not going anywhere willingly.
2: I don't think so either. By the way, you said nobody walks away from a job willingly. I agree with you. The guy who I remember accepted it in the best possible way ever is your dude Ed O at LSU. I asked him, they cut that check for like $9 million or whatever. He says, what time you want me to leave? Which door you want me to leave through? And then he laughed, dude. He said to me, he's like,
3: He took his money, took his shirt off, walked out of the building, went and just drove around South Louisiana.
2: And now where is he?
3: Picking up women outside of various 24-hour fitnesses in South Louisiana. And where did he end back up? Right back on campus.
2: Dude, like Thanos, dude. And where did that bring you? Right here back to me.
3: Right back to me, dude.
2: Just as soon as they finish paying him, now they got to pay Brian Kelly. You got the governor out here running his mouth. And now he's Edo's right back there, dude, on the payroll.
3: Go Tigers.
2: Go Tigers. What time you want me to leave? Which door you want me to leave through?
3: I'm not saying it's the healthiest ecosystem.
2: No, I didn't say that either.
3: I'm definitely not saying it's the smartest ecosystem. All I'm saying is, in today's college football, you got to have some want to.
2: Yeah, you got to. You
3: got
2: to.
3: And we got some want to.
2: Yeah.
3: It ain't particularly healthy, but we got some want to.
2: That was my one other thing about Vitello, why he won't go back. It's not college football. No. You know what I mean? Like college football, you go back, you still could be the highest paid employee of the state.
3: Yeah.
2: You know what I mean? Baseball, it doesn't matter. I mean, even you go to Vandy, it's not the same thing.
3: Yeah.
2: It's not going to be the same thing. All right, we got to switch gears here. Let's get into some Warrior tidbits. This came out last week. There was a rumor out there that, hey, are we at the point now where like Draymond Green would just consider to sign wherever LeBron goes? Would Draymond leave the Warriors to just go play with LeBron? I don't see that happening. Shams Charania has an update on that. We'll get to that next before Sam Amick joins us at 3:50. Dirty Work on a Monday. Adam Copeland.
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9: Everyone poops. 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It's a universal truth. Even though everyone does it, almost no one wants to talk about it. Dr. Tricia Pasricha wants to change that. She's the author of a new book. It's called You've Been Pooping All Wrong. And she says there are three critical P's of pooping. The first is propulsion. Both the voluntary push you exert and the involuntary contractions that happen naturally within your body. 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The second P is pliability, which refers to stool softness. 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I'm Dr. Sanjay Gupta.

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1: You found Dirty Work with Adam Copeland and Derek Papa, where no job is too dirty, on KNBR. 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
2: All right, Dirty Work on a Monday afternoon. Adam Copeland and Rod Brooks with you. Sam Amick of The Athletic is going to join us in about 15 minutes talking some NBA offseason. A couple of Warrior tidbits here. So real quick, just some stuff that happened over the weekend. Frank Vogel joins the Dub staff as the associate head coach. How about that?
3: That's tradition. Warriors, Steve Kerr's always had a good, respected former head coach.
2: Yeah.
3: At his side as his first assistant, going all the way back to, what was it, Alvin Gentry?
2: Gentry was the first. Yeah. Well, don't forget, I think Steve was the GM in Phoenix when Gentry was the head coach there, right?
3: That is correct.
2: Like, because one of my favorite moments in playoff history, a couple of back-to-back years where the Suns went head-to-head with the Lakers, and the one where Nash broke his nose and all that. Yep. But at one point, I remember Kobe hit like a fadeaway turnaround baseline jumper, just a vintage Kobe shot. And it was in like a series clinching game. And as he's running back down court, Gentry calls a timeout and he kind of smiled and Kobe tapped him on his ass, dude. And I was like, that's it. That's just one of the coolest things I've ever seen a player do. Sorry, coach. Tough break, man. See you next year.
3: Sorry, I did my job.
2: Sorry about that. But Gentry was
3: enjoy Cancun.
2: And Gentry almost like he was like almost smirking because it's what are you going
3: to
2: do?
3: But that's one of the cool things about sports. You don't like it when it happens to you or it happens to your team, but everybody going to get got at some point
2: cold,
3: in time.
2: Man, that's cold.
3: And when one of the greatest to ever do it, when they do it to you, as crushing as it is, there is almost a professional respect of, that's a cold bad boy who just did that to me.
2: Yeah.
3: You know, that's just the way it works. To be in that position, to have that happen, it sucks that it happens. But when you can look at it from like a 20,000 foot overview, you go, hey, man. It's got done up by one of the greats.
2: What can you do? I'm not the first, and I'm not the last.
3: I ain't going to be the last.
2: No, he gets everybody. Of course this happened in this way. We just hope to have enough to try to take him down this time. So Frank Vogel joins the staff as the associate head coach. Who else was there? I mean, obviously, Kenny Atkinson was just there. Am I missing anybody? I feel like maybe there was one other one in there at some point. And a couple guys have left for other roles.
3: Right.
2: Teams,
3: but, obviously.
2: Mike Brown's the one. He was there the longest. Right.
3: Yeah, that sounds about right.
2: Because he was still getting that double pay. Smartest dude in basketball. Smartest coach in basketball. That dude knows how to make a paycheck. He's done it everywhere. He's like, I'll sit here.
3: Was he getting that Laker money or was it the Cleveland?
2: Because remember, it's like if you take a job equal, you might just get the difference of it or something like that. But if you take one below, then you still get both paychecks.
3: And Mike Brown, one of my favorite people that I've run across in this business. And, you know, I'm a New York hater. I don't want New York sports fans to ever feel good about nothing.
2: But he was one of the exceptions.
3: But I'm like,
2: how do you not want that guy to win?
3: I got to root for Mike Brown.
2: Yeah.
3: You want to talk about a real one? Mike Brown, a real one.
2: Yeah. Dude, so much so, do you remember when he got pulled over going to the finals game when he was in and Popovich rolled by him and yelled at him out the window while the cop had him pulled over? And I swear to God, I'm coaching the Warriors. He's like, yeah, Steve Kerr's the coach of the Warriors. And then some other stuff here. Marcus Thompson, our buddy at The Athletic, caught up with Moses Moody over the weekend talking about the trade rumors around Moody because he's going to be out for most, if not all, of this year, and he's been brought up numerous times in trade talks. He said, I'm curious, so I had some conversations just trying to figure out what's going on, said Moses Moody, but I don't call Rich Paul every day. It's not like I'm in it like that because I got nothing to do with how that's going to go down, so I'm just watching. Whenever something needs to be talked about, that's when it will. And again, unless LeBron comes, I don't foresee some major trade happening, and I don't think he'd be a centerpiece in that. It's just more financial.
3: Moses Moody, wise beyond his years, very philosophical dude, very take it as it comes. You know, obviously he's a competitor. Obviously he's a professional athlete. He wants the best for himself. He wants to be in the right situations. But Moses Moody, you know, and he's got

0: great parents, great background. He understands the business.
1: Yeah.
0: He understands the get down. And he's never been a guy that has gotten hyper emotional about things. And you go back and look at Moses Moody's, you know, history. It has been rocky. It has been up and down. He's had to deal with some stuff. So I'm not surprised that he takes a very normal, even keeled approach to something that is 100% out of his control. But even if you know it's out of your control, it still makes it.
1: Yeah.
0: For a lot of people, and I think this is understandable human nature, you want to just wrestle some semblance of control.
1: Yeah.
0: I think he really understands that I can't trip on it because there's nothing I can do about it. But what can I do? What do I need to do? I got to get this work in rehab wise, because ultimately getting back on the court is the most important thing, wherever that court may be.
1: Well, and sort of follow that up, like I'm big on, I don't like to psychoanalyze athletes, but I like to try to understand if I can, what an athlete is thinking 100%. And feeling in a certain point. And we get to know that. But what's funny is if you look at how people, and this is true for life, if you look at how everybody treats one person or how one person affects people around them, you'll get a better scope of who that is. Mm-hmm. We know what kind of players Steve Kerr likes, and we know why he likes them. And when I say that, I'm talking specifically about younger players. And what's always been really fascinating to me is that he's one of the few guys who was drafted without tons of fanfare. Mm-hmm. He was 19 years old out of Arkansas. Went to the Final Four, I want to say, and played that here. Was in the Elite Eight here with Arkansas and Eric Musselman at the time. And he played almost immediately. And Steve Kerr has talked consistently when he would come on with Tom and I about how he's a guy where things don't faze him. You tell him, hey, I need you to sit down for a few games, or I need to try some new stuff out. You're not going to play for 8 straight games. He goes, okay, coach, whatever you need. Do you need him to play 4 minutes here? Okay, whatever you need, coach. And then you watch how he plays. And it's not just that he's a smart player. It's that he does seem wise beyond his years in terms of how he's adaptable to the game itself. Those are the guys that Steve Kerr wants to be around. And wants to play because he can trust those guys.
0: And here's the thing. Even with his shortcomings defensively and even with his shortcomings shooting-wise, he still gets on the floor.
1: Even keel, dude.
0: Because of what you just mentioned.
1: It's that line from The Departed where he's like the Wilmer Flores for me of the Warriors. The line from The Departed where he's like, no matter what happens, my hand doesn't move. I never trip up. He doesn't seem to be fazed by too much, which is a great quality for a pro athlete, especially for a young player, because that's something that's usually learned. Because, I mean, look, we're talking like, who are the young players Steve has played immediately, right? Brandon Pajemski was a guy he trusted, but he was a 4-year player, wasn't he? Or a 3-year player in college. A guy like Jordan Poole was a rare case, but he also came out in a year where I think they weren't very good that year, right? Was that a year they had a down season?
0: In 21?
1: Was that the year? I guess it was coming off of the injury season 2020 when they...
0: Yeah.
1: So, I mean, he got an opportunity to play alongside a lot of guys who he wouldn't have played with otherwise. So he got an opportunity to
0: get his feet. And then what he provided is what the Warriors didn't have in terms of his youth as athleticism, but just the way he played the game.
1: Yeah, their best draft pick. Yeah. But then you look at a guy like, that's why I think they took Jackson Londeborg.
0: 100%.
1: A guy who's got 5 years of college experience or whatever. Right? So I that tells me a lot about who Moses Moody is. He's also a guy who I don't want to have to get rid of, but we'll see what the future holds in the immediate. One thing here from Shams Charania is because last week there was a report that like, LeBron's probably going to Cleveland and Draymond may be following suit. I just cannot imagine with what's happened over the last couple of years, with how the Klay Thompson exit went down, how all this has happened with Steph and the opt-out. I would be so surprised if Draymond's thought was, you know what, I'm just going to go play with LeBron. I don't think that's the move that's better for him, and I don't think that's how he sees this situation.
0: Here's what I'll say about that. What makes anyone think that these teams would want Draymond? Because here's the thing.
1: Yeah, fair.
0: You just can't go where you want to go.
1: No.
0: You got to go to where you are accepted, to where you are desired. Will Cleveland desire him? Maybe. Maybe not. But if there is a maybe not in this equation, then it's not necessarily good for you. And where is Draymond best? At this stage of his career right now, with Steph, with the Warriors, and hopefully coming off the bench.
1: Yeah, yeah, that would be the best case scenario. It'd be a redundancy, too, because LeBron's going to run the offense.
0: Let's just say LeBron goes to Miami. You think the Heat want Draymond?
1: No.
0: All right.
1: Not really. I don't think anybody is like, I want him. I'm thinking like, it's a LeBron, Rich Paul force.
0: You think LeBron's going to make a wish kid him and say, if you want me, you got to bring my homie?
1: Yeah, dude. Yeah. Can you imagine? I want one thing, and that's Draymond. Can you imagine that? Wasting your wish on that? That ain't happening. I can't see. Here's what Shams says about those reports.
2: I haven't heard any chatter or talk about him joining LeBron anywhere. I think they're really close friends, and I'm sure Draymond is doing everything he can to recruit LeBron James to the Warriors. I think that is 100% what is going on here. Draymond, to my knowledge, is fully committed to going back to Golden State. He said on the record multiple times he wants to retire a Warrior. I think whether he's going back on the same option deal that he had, the 1 year around $27 million, or a potential 2 or 3 year deal at a smaller number, I think both of those are much more likely options for him.
1: Yeah, I think the only reason he has not signed is because the Warriors are still trying to, it still gives the Warriors flexibility to go elsewhere and make other decisions.
0: Yeah.
1: His willingness to say, I'll sign whenever, kind of like last year with Melton and with Horford, right, where we waited all offseason kind of for Kuminga to reach that deal. Finally, they agree. If they know and he knows I'm coming back, everybody's fine, everything's fine. We're just waiting to see what we can land.
0: I mean, let's just keep it a buck, man. What's a better situation for Draymond Green? Going anywhere, being with LeBron, even if he is wanted and desired wherever LeBron decides to go, or finishing out your career with Steph? I know who I'm picking.
1: Yeah.
0: It's that light-skinned dude.
1: Yeah, if there's one guy who understands Steph's impact, it's Draymond.
0: Yeah.
1: He says it all the time, too. He's like, it's all because of him.
0: Yeah.
1: It's all that guy. And he recognized it early enough to be like, I can't mess this up.
0: Absolutely.
1: Even though I have a few times in crucial situations.
0: Even though he's tried.
1: He's like, remember that time I threw the ball off Westbrook's head? Yeah, I remember that, 16th tee. The time I stomped Sabonis' chest into the ground. Remember the time I attacked Rudy Gobert 12 seconds into the game with Klay Thompson? Dude, it's like first half of the Giants season. We could do a whole segment on Draymond's. I can't wait to when he does retire, dude, and we run through the highlights. I'm going to do that. I'm going to do a whole show on, like, what was your favorite Draymond meltdown, dude? Dude, he punched his guy's buddy at work. Punched his teammate.
0: And still talking about it.
1: He's still doing it. He's like, I'm done talking about this. He was on a podcast last week, and he said something about
0: it. Yeah, he fired up his own podcast machine to clap back at Udonis Haslam and say, well, why aren't you talking about Bam, throwing a one-hitter quitter at Tyler Hero? Like, you had something to say about me punching a teammate, and I thought about this way too long, and I'm mad at myself because I'm like, Bam and Hero aren't teammates
1: anymore.
0: They're
1: not teammates, and it wasn't a practice.
0: It's not even the same thing.
1: No, it's not. It's not. You know, we will ask about it is Sam Amick, who covers the NBA for The Athletic.
0: Sure, he's excited to hear that.
1: He joins us next. Sam Amick joins Dirty Work coming up on a Monday afternoon. Adam Copeland, Rod Brooks hanging.
3: 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Since 2005, game days have been heard on these airwaves with moments like this.
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4: A Better Life with Dr. Sanjay Gupta.
16: As someone who's been married nearly 25 years, I'll tell you, there's a lot of great things about having a spouse. And according to a new study out of the University of Miami Health System, marriage might even be linked to a lower risk of cancer. Why? Well, the researchers said people who are married are less likely to engage in risky behavior. They're more likely to get a nudge to go to regular preventive medicine appointments and screenings. And they have a partner to share the load of family obligations, household chores, and finances. No one is saying you should get married in the pursuit of better health. But if you are single, how can you build a strong support system to maybe get some of these same benefits? Do your own research, find out what's important, and then hold members of your squad accountable and let them hold you accountable as well. That can provide a lot of support. I'm Dr. Sanjay Gupta, helping you live a better life.
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1: Dirty Work on a Monday afternoon. We do it every week with our buddy Sam Amick. He covers the NBA for The Athletic. We talked to him last week. I'm like, dude, are we gonna get LeBron signed by the time we talk to you next? The answer is no, we haven't. Adam Copeland, Rod Brooks with you. Sam Amick joins us on the UMA guest line. What's up, Sam? How you doing, man? We got him? Sammy? Danny's gonna reconnect. I didn't even get to hear my Sammy today. Usually he hits me with a sinner's Sammy. Anyway, we got stuff to talk about in terms of, I love Shams Charania says, LeBron's got all the information now. I'm like, oh, good. I'm glad he's been given all the packets.
0: I was under the assumption that he was just doing this with no information, just by the seat of his pants.
1: I was like, oh, man, okay, finally, now he's got the info, so we should have movement soon as we've connected with Sam Amick on the UMA guest line. What's up, Sam? How you doing, bro?
20: What's up, gentlemen? Good afternoon. Hey. Sorry the old pocket mute button happened. Rod, good to hear you, man. Been a long time.
0: Hey, man, it's been a long time, but of course I've been following you and reading your stuff, as always. Indispensable, no doubt.
20: Appreciate it, brother.
0: Sir.
1: So I want to start with something Rod and I were just talking about. Dude, do you think it's unfair that Draymond was persecuted harder publicly than it seems like Bam Adebayo's been for the off-court punch?
20: I mean, I'm here for the conversation. Yeah. I was telling somebody yesterday that, I mean, Draymond, love him, hate him, whatever. He's a talented communicator. And watching his perspective on his pod, and not to get in the weeds too much, but like, you guys know, because you're in the media, like, you know, if you do 4 hours of radio by yourself, that's tougher than with a partner. You know what I mean? Like, sure. Draymond sits up there a lot of times by himself trying to communicate how he sees things. And then he just looks at that camera and without any hesitation goes in on a guy and Udonis Haslem, who was one of the baddest dudes, I would argue, you know, maybe, you know, top 100, top 150 in the history of the game.
1: Yeah, I'm good. Yeah.
0: He on the list, for sure.
1: For sure, yeah.
20: Yeah, and just kind of tells it like it is from his perspective. I mean, as far as the scrutiny part of it, the most obvious difference to this point, and I think this could change, is that we don't have video, right? Like, when that story broke with Draymond, it was a big deal. And you did instantly hear about Jordan Poole getting absolutely leveled. You know what I mean? Mm-hmm. This one is like, you know, like we were told by two people who were in the room that he absolutely punched him, but it was like, I didn't really connect, you know, and other people are like, maybe more of a mush of the face. You know what I mean? So, but the video is the biggest thing. And I'm curious if, you know, I don't, you know, TMZ is doing, I'm sure, what they do, which is trying to kind of check to get that video. And in the absence of that, I think so far it is kind of a boys will be boys kind of sports disagreement. You know, I mean, the crazy thing, guys, is they just went on with their day,
1: right?
20: Like when this happened.
1: Yeah,
20: like,
1: yeah, right, right.
20: Bam, literally, Bam went to lunch and Tyler went to one of the summer league games.
1: I saw
20: so
1: that, yeah.
20: They were not exactly traumatized here.
0: So it was a typical NBA fight where there was more outward aggression than there was actual physical contact.
20: There was, I will say, the one unique wrinkle. And not to make light of it, because it's younger people and, you know, kids, but there's something unique about, like, poor Tyler Hero is there with his AAU team.
0: Yeah.
20: You know, and you got Draymond coming after you. And his coach, you know, the AAU coach, went back at Bam, you know, and was trying to get involved too. So that part made it a little wild.
1: Talking to Sam Amick of The Athletic, covers the NBA, joined us on the UMA guest line. So, I mean, like, there's no timetable or timeline for any of this right now. But last week there were reports that, hey, Cleveland looked like they were maybe the front runner. Then today Brian Windhorst walks that back. This weekend he does and says, no, now it sounds like there are other teams that Cleveland is not the official landing spot. I mean, you said last week the whole negotiation process here or information process has been unprecedented. Has there been any change in your mind about the trajectory or path of where this is going?
20: Well, I mean, like you just kind of alluded to about Wendy and some of his updates, you know, admittedly, I'm not obligated to update things every 2 days like some of those guys are. And if I was, like, I would have been riding the same roller coaster they were, you know? I mean, I've had Miami tell me it's Cleveland. I've had Cleveland tell me it's Miami, you know, and the Warriors have seemingly had, you know, a lot of pessimism recently, but then this is just my two cents. But, you know, when I watched Steph's perspective up at the Tahoe golf tournament, when Slater was asking him about the situation, I felt like there was a substantive kind of nature of his response that made me kind of go, all right, he doesn't sound like they're out. You know what I mean? Like, he sounded really engaged. And then you see the Frank Vogel hiring. So we're all trying to connect dots. But it has been all over the place. I mean, to this point, the most, I would say, like, telling behavior thing publicly is Kenny Atkinson, you know, just openly talking on SiriusXM radio about, you know, them being in the running for maybe the best player of all time. And his energy, like, he's going to take some flack from Cavs fans if they don't get him. You know what I mean? Like, he was maybe a little over his skis there. And I'm not sure if that's a sign of optimism from him or something else. But, you know, yeah, I mean, I'm not sure which way it's going to go.
0: But I'm sure Kenny Atkinson was like, I'm already taking flack from Cavs fans anyway, considering how the season ended.
1: Yeah, right.
0: So, you know,
20: no doubt.
0: I might as well go out there and lead with my chin. I'm with you, though, in terms of the Warriors' pessimism. I just have a hard time seeing it because not only as you reference Steph's countenance at Tahoe last weekend, but to me, they're an attractive spot for LeBron, not just in terms of playing with Steph and the Draymond angle. And of course, the talk is there has to be more than just Steph and Draymond. It's got to be an Anthony Davis or something. But putting that aside for a second, you know, and I do think you have to think about this in a big picture way. Yes, LeBron can go wherever he wants to, and he has the ability to go from point A to point B, even if there's greater distances between point A and point B. But, you know, his home is L.A. His home is Beverly Hills. And while he's got, you know, one guy in the workforce, one son in the workforce, one son in college at Arizona, he's still got a young girl and a wife in L.A. You know, you can play good, I think, meaningful basketball with Steph and the Golden State Warriors and also not disrupt much of your home life. So to me, not only just having the ability to play with Steph and possibly others, but just from a distance standpoint, the Warriors seem to be the smart play in that regard to not disrupt much of your home life.
20: No, I would completely agree, you know, and I think what we've been on the lookout for is like a, you know, kind of indisputable basketball champion in terms of like the fit.
0: Mm-hmm.
20: And I don't know that there is one. Like Cleveland showed all kinds of warts in the playoffs, right? You know, Miami is, and I'm putting it this way, Rod, because it's, these are the Warriors competitors, right? But like the Heat, you know, I saw Danny Green the other day, a dude who I know is a role player, but a guy who knows something about winning a ring, literally saying he doesn't think Miami's going to be in the top six in the East. You know, so LeBron would be a strange fit in Miami. The best basketball fits really are the places where people kind of unofficially don't expect LeBron to go, which is Minnesota and Denver. And then to your point about just life in general and the convenience of being in the Bay in Northern California versus, you know, going out East anywhere, is everything you hit on. And, you know, I think, that's why it's made for such an interesting situation. Cause if you then, if you get into the narrative thing, which I think is worth exploring because LeBron is always mindful of his own narrative. Yep. I can't get enough of that conversation because Cleveland, sure, final chapter, homecoming. What if you don't do anything?
0: Yep.
20: You know what I mean? Like, did, like you know, you brought the championship there. Right. Do you really want to like have a postscript to that? You know, maybe not. Miami, again, forget about the basketball for a second. You know, you and Pat Riley got sideways at the end. You know, I don't know. Maybe it's not as tidy of a finish as you think. But then the Warriors thing, you know, I'm sure you guys saw this the other day. I did laugh because I went to the Players Association meeting in Vegas where Andre Iguodala spoke, I think maybe for the first time as president of the union. He hasn't done any media. But somebody caught him afterwards, I forget who, and did an interview where Dre talked about how essentially if Steph Curry can convince LeBron to come, that it kind of elevates him in the GOAT conversation because you had Kevin Durant chasing your team, you had LeBron James. And what cracked me up is how Warriors fans were basically like, Dre, shut up, man. Like, that's not.
1: Yeah, right. Like, yeah, don't help me.
20: That's
1: stop.
20: Not going to make LeBron want to come. You know, once LeBron sees that, he's like, man, I'm not your sidekick here. You know what I mean?
1: Yeah.
20: Yeah, I mean, every place has its flaws, narrative-wise, basketball-wise, and that's partly why it's a pretty interesting situation.
1: I think I asked you that a couple weeks ago, Sam, where I was like, what as a fan do you want to see? Like, if we can remove ourselves from it, just like, what would be the most fun ending? Because I agreed with almost everything you said. Like, what more do you have to prove in Cleveland? All you can do is change your narrative and make it maybe not look quite as good. But the Warriors, it's not really a losing scenario in my mind because you already hadn't won here. If you do, you will have... You've done the David Beckham and won a cup every place that you went. But, what is the best narrative or what would be the most fun in your mind? Is it the Warriors or is it somewhere that he's been before?
20: Because I don't personally have any skin in the game, I would probably vote for Cleveland and just the rolling of the dice.
1: Yeah.
20: To, you know, because if he was able to, you know, elevate them into a championship, which I don't forecast, but it is possible. You know, Evan Mobley's getting better. They've got a good team. You know, I know they're old, but like let's give them a 20-30% chance, then that would absolutely, you know, if he wants to be bold about it and really trying to take his legacy even farther, then that's a calculated risk that you could make. You could argue that the Warriors thing is the safest from a conversation standpoint. Because honestly,
1: sure,
20: if you want to just be like to the public, to have your attitude be, guys, I'm 41 years old. Like, yes, my family's situation mattered. Yes, my quality of life mattered. Yes, the golf mattered. Yes, the weather mattered. And I thought it would be fun basketball because Steph and Draymond and I have just had so many legendary battles that this is like a final chapter thing where you respect the guys that brought the best out in you, mm-hmm, and you do it together and you just see what you can do. Like, I think the Warriors thing is relatively safe as long as he doesn't get caught up in the whole like, you know, literally putting a Warrior jersey on, which if you would have told any of this that like a decade ago, it might have broke our brains. You know what I mean?
0: I'm curious about just your personal opinion on this. Someone who knows the game, you love the game, you know the participants, you know the ins and the outs of it. Is this good for the NBA? You know, where does LeBron go? The length of time that this is taking and how LeBron will finish his career out. Is this a net positive for the NBA, or is this just another scenario where we are paying a little bit too much attention to singular stars and not necessarily about the bigger picture of the league itself and the health of the league itself and the Knicks winning the championship and other people? And we got summer league going on, but what are we talking about is, and we are obviously part of the problem if it ends, it is indeed a problem. We're talking about LeBron. Is that, in your opinion, is that good for the league?
20: I personally don't have any problem with it. First of all, given the context of the backdrop of this season, you know, this pales in comparison to gambling scandals and Kawhi Leonard controversies and,
0: good point.
20: and all of the above. This to me, I would equate it to, you know, like at our company, we certainly have data where we have a very good sense of when people are interested and engaged in NBA coverage and when they're not. So I think Adam Silver's response would be, listen, it's pretty tough to keep the public's attention mm-hmm. beyond like the first week in July. So in that regard, I don't think the NBA is upset about this. It's, you're talking about the league. Summer league is, even though they have good crowds, it's a niche audience. You know, a lot of people are not, they're not getting ratings on those things. You know, it's almost like you got a TV network and you're not going to complain if the show at 2 a.m. is suddenly getting ratings, you know, unexpectedly. Like, that's kind of what this is. Now, that being said, when I was in Vegas, I just got home yesterday, you know, there is a sentiment from other agents, from, you know, other camps, if you will, that it's all a little bit silly. And like, it's fascinating, it's compelling, but it's also the product of, like, at this point in the offseason, nobody else being available.
0: Yeah.
20: You know what I mean?
0: Yeah.
20: It's not like, it'd be one thing if LeBron was dominating free agency on day one and he was everybody's biggest priority. That would be remarkable. But that's just not what this is. You know, they've him and his camp and Rich Paul leading the way have honestly, from a showmanship standpoint, done a pretty masterful job of acting like this is, you know, another version of The Decision when it obviously is not.
1: Yeah, where's Gray and where's that Boys and Girls Club? That's what we need, dude. Get LeBron, yeah. Get him in a director chair, high stool, and then we'll be good to go, dude. That'll be
20: right,
1: it.
20: Exactly. Sam, I mean, I'm still not mad at it, though. I mean,
0: yeah, no.
20: Yeah, that's it. I can't get enough of these details. I heard some stuff in Vegas about the Cavs, like making sure that they, you know, they had people at the clutch party to make sure that LeBron was feeling the love over there. Like, so, like, you know, they're trying to get the guy. So, you know, it's fine.
1: I'm with Sam though. You said it last week. I'm killing to hear those pitches, like the voice memo pitches that the GMs are sending into the
20: clutch.
1: I want those voice notes bad, dude. And I'm with you, Sam. I want the ones that they didn't send. I want the cutting room floor. Oh, man, dude, I didn't mean to say it like that. I listened back. I didn't like how that sounded, dude. Sounded so stupid when I sent that. Sam Amick, the voice you hear, does a great job.
20: They mess something up and say,
1: yeah.
20: I'm sorry, brother.
1: No, you're good.
20: Like,
1: you're
20: messing something up. You know, there was a clip the other day, Jaylen Brown talking to the influencer Speed about the Sixers. And he says, he's like, Speed says, man, this is going to be lit. It's Jaylen Brown. Why am I blanking on who? He mentioned a player who wasn't on their team anymore. Like, I'm envisioning the GMs making mistakes like that on their voice notes. Damn it, I got to do it again.
1: I forgot we traded that guy, man. I totally forgot. Sam, that's always correct. Appreciate the time, man. Enjoy your vacation. We'll talk to you soon, man.
20: All right, guys, be good.
0: All right, take care.
1: The great Sam Amick of The Athletic. I hear you, though, on the, like, is it good for them to be talking LeBron like this? I think all it shows me is he's right, one, that, like, the context of it is there's no other big free agents. Mm-hmm. There's nothing else out there. But the other context is, like, Steph and LeBron are still the number one show.
0: Yeah.
1: You know what I mean? Like, you can get Wemby and OKC in an NBA, you know, conference finals, much different, because that's always going to be the biggest stage. But just on a Wednesday night or a Christmas day, or, like, Steph and LeBron head-to-head is still probably the biggest show in the NBA.
0: And that's why I asked Sam, because, you know, there's going to be people out there who love LeBron, and what this happening is just a part of his legacy. There are people out there who dislike LeBron for whatever reason, and who think he's just sucking all the oxygen out of the room. I just wanted to ask a guy like Sam, who knows the game, who actually loves the game, not necessarily the transactional nature of the game, to just ask him, Is it good that we have one person in the news cycle sort of dominating the thing right now, or should we be talking about more stuff?
1: Yeah, it just sort of seems like it's quiet right now. Like, teams are kind of set. We didn't get a ton of free agent movement. There wasn't a bunch of big names. I mean, really, Porzingis was like one of the bigger names out there, which is what's
0: And I know it wasn't a free agent move, but the Giannis move to Miami happened, and we're just kind of like, okay, great.
1: Oh, yeah.
0: Now, what's LeBron doing?
1: Dude, you're right. I mean, Jaylen Brown traded. Oh, what's Kawhi? Kawhi's not even in Toronto yet. And we're like, yeah, but is LeBron?
0: Yeah, where's LeBron?
1: He's right. It's pretty masterful how we're still asking. And I know it's because we're here, but I still think the NBA world is all talking about that. That's what NBA Today is about almost daily. If you missed any of CMA, it's all available, thesportsleader.com and the Sports Leader app. Let's jump into some NFL and some 49er football. Are we a week from training camp?
0: I think first practice is what, like the 19th or something?
1: That's 6 days away, bro.
0: Something like that.
1: We are not.
0: Maybe that's when they show up. But we're 2 weeks, maybe.
1: I think we're under 2 weeks from the first one. Yeah. So, how about this, dude? We're like 9 Thursdays. That's what I'm thinking about. I'm crossing Thursdays off my list from the Niners opening in Melbourne, Australia against the Rams.
0: Let's get it.
1: Now, here's what we'll get into next, dude. You see what happened on Friday? Just as I was trying to get out, start my weekend nice, didn't have work, was going to kick my feet up. You see what I see? I got Aaron Donald walking into the Rams facility for a practice. I was like, nobody's even there. What are you doing there? They're like, yeah, he likes to work out here sometimes. I was like, but no, you can work out wherever you want.
0: I mean, I know this would be our second Thanos reference in the matter of the last 15 minutes, but it's like Thanos walking through that portal in Infinity War. You're just like, damn. Oh, they were right about this guy.
1: Yeah, wow, dude. Yeah, they were right, dude.
0: Wow,
1: yeah,
0: he's huge.
1: We should have paid more attention to this guy. We should have paid more attention to
0: him. We should have lopped his head off when we had the chance.
1: I got pissed. Yeah, I got pissed when I saw he was there, and then I was like, oh, my God, I forgot, dude. They got Myles Garrett.
0: Yeah.
1: I was like, I almost didn't want to remember that. It was like that year the Dodgers got Mookie Betts. The season started, I was like, wait, they got Betts? I forgot about that guy. He was one of my favorite guys. I don't want to think about that.
0: They showed Myles Garrett at the last World Cup match at SoFi. They just showed him there just chilling, having a good time. And it reminded me, reminded me, like, oh, that's right.
1: That's right. Because in offseason, you sort of forget till it gets going again. Then they'll be out there in uniform.
0: Yeah,
1: man, it's brutal. So the question at hand, 808 KNBR, would an Aaron Donald return end the NFC West race before it begins? Or are we putting too much weight on a 35-year-old who's been retired for a couple of years? We'll talk about that next. Dirty Work on a Monday. Matt Maiocco at 4:50 on the Sports Leader.
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32: 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A mass murderer. 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
21: 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The sports leader.
1: And dude, actual audio from Moses Moody and Wilmer Flores there. Doesn't matter what happens. I learned it in prison. My hand doesn't shake. What a great movie, dude. The Departed.
33: Yes, sir.
1: Of the all-time greats. Adam Copeland, Rod Brooks hanging out with you on a Monday afternoon. Matt Maiocco, 49ers insider from NBC Sports Bay Area, is going to join us at 4:50 in about a half hour. I'm getting excited for football, man. And part of it is you know, the Giants not being very good right now. And they're like, we're not excited for the second half, really. But I'm like, dude, we don't have that much longer. And so we're talking Niner football. You just looked it up. Rookies report the 18th.
0: Rookies report the 18th. Vets report July 25th. First practice July 26th.
1: That's 13 days away. We are right there.
0: And the dual practice with the Tennessee Titans, August 11th, 2 days before the first preseason game, August 13th. I'm with you.
1: A month from today.
0: I want football. I'm excited.
1: I'm hungry, man.
0: And then it first preseason game, I'm like, I know it's preseason football, but just give me football. And then I'll get it for a couple of series, and I'll be like, oh, no, I don't want this.
1: Oh, man. Okay, I can wait a month.
0: Yeah.
1: It is. It's how it goes. You're like, all right. Okay, all right. Yeah. It's the taste. And it's like, it's different than spring training, right? Because spring training, usually if you're going, like, I'm not watching a spring training game per se. It's nice to hear it on the radio because that's more of a comfort. Like, it's the sounds of summer, and you know summer's right around the corner.
0: It's stimuli.
1: Yeah, exactly. And I love that first feel, but you're right. Once it gets going, you're like, all right, who's
0: thank God we only got three of these bad boys.
1: And because, I mean, we're so close to most of them going away, being down to two or to one. And everybody does the joint practice now where you can simulate whatever situation you want to work through. But I'm excited that we're on the doorstep of it. Let's rain on that parade.
0: Sports Talk Radio at its finest.
1: Yeah, ready? Let's ruin that for everybody. The Niners season over July 13th. Now, dude, on Friday, somebody texted in this video or a clip. Me and Derek had just seen it like near the end of the show, and I was like, I can't bring my mind to deal with this now. This will be a whole thing next week. Aaron Donald seen at the Rams facility working out. He's like walking around on the field. He's doing a workout and stuff there. And some people played it down like, oh, he works out there all the time. And I'm like, hold on. Wait a minute. What's he doing working out at the facility where the team is off, right? Everybody's on vacation right now. They haven't hit their training camp yet. OTAs aren't going on. What reason does he have to be on the field at the facility?
0: Do you think Aaron Donald does not have weights at home?
1: Yeah. He's not a part of, like, the best gyms in Los Angeles. You think he doesn't have guys coming to him to do the workouts? They bring the football fields to Donald to do the workouts. He doesn't go somewhere else to do it. So, as you recall, they made the acquisition of Myles Garrett. Only 23 sacks last year. That's it. Aaron Donald, by the way, has not played since 2023. And in that season, he only had 8.
0: Oh, great.
1: Which would have been half of the Niners sacks effectively this past season and led the team. The question I'm asking here, really, and if you were to, like, we can talk about the big picture of it, but does a guy like Aaron Donald returning, and if he does come back, and by the way, he said on the Pat McAfee show, it got me thinking once Myles Garrett was traded for, Sean McVay had some quotes that I'll read to you in just a second. But does a defensive player like that still really change the fortunes of a whole division? Can he still? Like, is he in the still Lawrence Taylor, J.J. Watt? Is that still effective 2 years out?
0: Instinctively, you know, and I learned this from my man Dante Whitner, is that football shape is a different animal.
1: Yes.
0: Even if you are talking about a different animal, like Aaron Donald, it's going to take him some time to get into football shape, even if he is still in physical form. That being said, the Rams were going to be a problem without him. What this now affords them is that however long it takes for Aaron Donald to get into football shape to maybe approximate even half of what he had the year he eventually retired, you have Myles Garrett that still makes you a formidable defense. So it's not like
1: he's in his prime.
0: Right, exactly. Like you think of the Niners. Like for the Niners to be successful, Nick Bosa has to come back, and he's got to come back, and bam, he's got to hit the ground running.
1: For 17. Like, he's got to play.
0: Right.
1: Yeah.
0: For the Rams, their whole get down defensively is not relying on Aaron Donald coming back after being off for 2 years and coming back and, like I said, being half of what he was the year he retired. That, if they get that, when they eventually get it, and it might be, more likely it's going to be 4 weeks in, if they get that and they can ride that through the rest of the season, the Rams are like, now we are 100% cooking with gas. So I don't see it as a death knell situation for the Niners. It is, you know, the obvious. It is the rich getting richer. But I don't think, in my own estimation, I don't think Aaron Donald's going to hit the ground running week one.
1: Oh,
0: and
1: no.
0: You are going to have, you know, a dominant Aaron Donald vintage season like you had when he was literally the best defender on the planet of football.
1: No, I view this like, do you remember when Roger Clemens would like decide he was going to come back partway through? He would wait until like June or July, and he would work his way back. I think if Donald comes back, it's not now. And to your point about football shape, I've talked to Dante about that too. It's like, it's almost like your body has the callus.
0: Mm-hmm.
1: Too. It's not just I'm in shape, I can go do all the workouts I did. It's about, can I be out there every day taking the hits, getting back up, taking the hits, getting back up.
0: He ain't playing week one, but here's the thing. They're not expecting Aaron Donald to play week one.
1: When
0: do they want Aaron Donald to
1: week
0: play?
1: Week 11.
0: I was just about to say.
1: Yeah, that's
0: at the earliest, the week after Thanksgiving.
1: Yeah, yeah.
0: Come back and play some December and January and possibly February football.
1: And how about if you hone in and say, okay, Aaron, you're going to come back. You're going to come back like week 12, and you'll play third downs.
0: Mm-hmm.
1: You're going to be, I mean, I'll take that.
0: Yeah.
1: Who wouldn't take that? And because, to your point, they don't need him to be a guy. Right. Now, Sean McVay says he's had conversations with him. He says, if Aaron decides he wants to come off and dust him off at age 35, I bet you he can still do it in a pretty high clip. That's what McVay said. We didn't have the audio, but that's
0: a very good approximation,
1: the quote. So I just don't like the idea of it because I do see the Rams. I mean, we'll take a break and discuss this when we come on back before we get to Matt Maiocco. Because really, it's to your point exactly. If you take Aaron Donald out of the equation, because that's just the rich getting richer. Mm-hmm. That's just adding a Hall of Fame talent. And again, maybe I'm putting too much into it being a 35-year-old who hasn't played in 2 years, but you don't need him to be a guy that saves your season. And if they're not in the hunt and they're not the number one type seed, I don't think that's a situation he's coming back for anyway. I think he's intrigued by not having to be the guy. The question that I would ask is if you take Aaron Donald out of the situation, already how many teams are between the 49ers and a Super Bowl out of the NFC? We can talk about that next. Sort of not a power ranking, but really, they're already above the Niners. Would Aaron Donald make them better? Absolutely. Are we overthinking it? A little bit, but there are other teams in the mix. We'll do that next before Matt Maiocco joins us a Monday afternoon. Only
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16: 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But every night when you go to get some Z's, how often do you really think about the temperature in your bedroom? 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That's according to the Senior Vice President of Research and Scientific Affairs at the National Sleep Foundation. We often hear about lights and screens and stress, but even modest changes in temperature and airflow can influence both how quickly you fall asleep and how deeply you stay asleep. Most experts will recommend a room temperature of 60 to 67 degrees Fahrenheit. 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Play around a bit and see what improves your sleep. You might be delightfully surprised. I'm Dr. Sanjay Gupta, helping you live a better life.
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1: Dirty Work on a Monday afternoon. Adam Copeland, Rod Brooks hanging out with you. Derek Papa out this week. I've never worked with a guy who took as much vacation as Derek Papa takes and then complains about the amount of vacation openly that he has. Takes more vacay than anybody I've ever worked with. And here's the thing, like, I'm not a guy who gets up, like, I don't feel guilty ever taking vacation. I don't take it a lot. You shouldn't.
0: Nor should you.
1: You earned it.
0: It's yours.
1: It's yours. You go. But I am a big proponent of, like, when people are off, you're like, oh, you're off again, huh? I like crapping on people. I like to totally be hypocritical about how I view vacation at work.
0: God, that is
1: Oh, you're just lazy again, huh?
0: That's
1: just
0: taking a very American thing to do.
1: Yes, exactly.
0: To crap on someone else who has the
1: goal
0: to take personal time for themselves, personal time.
1: What, are you going to see your mom again? Yeah. How dare you? You know what I mean? Anyway, Derek.
0: There's no bigger hater than the American worker.
1: Oh, dude, it's the best. It's the best. You guys got to embrace it. Embrace the hate at work, and then you have a good time, dude. Rod Brooks hanging out with me today and tomorrow. Matt Maiocco going to join us in about 20 minutes or so here at 4:50. So this is what I wanted to ask you, because we said talking to Aaron Donald, who was seen at the Rams facility last week. McVay's commented on it. And also Andrew Whitworth last week was doing a podcast. I think it was when he was at Edgewood. I think he was doing an interview, and he talked about how he thought that after the Myles Garrett signing, it's a foregone conclusion that some pack Donald's coming back. But to your point last segment, I absolutely agree with this. If Aaron Donald were to return at any point, the Rams' success is nowhere near predicated on him being a part of it or not. That's found money.
0: No.
1: And you've already put together on paper probably, I don't want to say probably, on paper the best team in the NFC and certainly in the NFC West. And now Seahawks are going to have to try to run it back against the team that's bolstered up again. And they, by the way, two teams that have, I think it's two of the top four most difficult schedules this year because of how difficult the NFC West was last season.
0: So yeah, I'm looking at the Rams schedule right now. There's some heavy hitters.
1: Well, it's all of course. I mean, and the travel, by the way, is astronomical. I mean,
0: Denver,
1: they have so
0: Philly,
1: much travel.
0: Buffalo. I'll skip the Cardinals and the Raiders for obvious reasons. Yeah. Chargers after the bye. And we talked about Aaron Donald possibly coming back after Thanksgiving, starting November 25th. That's a Wednesday, week 12.
1: They play a Wednesday?
0: Really?
1: Yeah, dude, the Rams got hosed this year, man.
0: Kansas City, well, they did it to themselves. Yeah, you know, that's sucker move they pulled having that game played all the way in Australia.
1: Yeah.
0: But Green Bay, Kansas City, at Niners, Dallas, Seattle, at Tampa, at Seattle, at Tampa, back-to-back, and then Seattle again in L.A. So that's a bumpy run-in. And couldn't happen to a nicer group of people.
1: Well, yeah, that's it. And part of it is, like, if you look at those, like, strength of schedule, we talked so much about it last year with the Niners. The top three or three of the top four most difficult schedules in the NFL this year, I think Cardinals are number one because they played three teams that had double-digit wins last year twice, right? But then Rams and Seahawks are up near the top as well. The question I have in the NFC is, how many teams are there right now in your mind between the Niners and a Super Bowl berth? Meaning, where do they stack up in the NFC? They might be a top three or four team in the NFC, but they're also just top three
0: in
1: their division.
0: Competition is in your division.
1: Yeah. I mean, the Eagles are in the mix. The Lions are a team. Do I think they're a better team than the Niners? No.
0: No. I don't like doing this, and I say this with the hope that it ends up being a hilarious loss that ends your season. You're gonna have to reckon with the Cowboys this year.
1: You think so?
0: If they're better defensively, and I think they are going to be better defensively, you're gonna have to reckon with the Cowboys. But again, that's fine because it will make their eventual season-ending loss even more hilariously fulfilling. Because I don't know what version of the Cowboys I like more.
1: Yeah.
0: I don't know if I like it when they stink out loud from the beginning, like they did in '89 when they only won one game.
1: Yeah.
0: Or when they. There's all sorts of hype and bluster.
1: Hype and hope.
0: And then they get to not an NFC championship game because we know they ain't been one of them bad boys in 30 years, over 30 years. When they get to a playoff game and, oh, let's just say Ezekiel Elliott is under center, or he's the center.
1: What do you mean he's the center? He was the whole O-line.
0: And then he gets blown up. Or Dak Prescott, you know, trying to set the ball
1: That's
0: himself.
1: That's the end of the game. Yeah. The ref had to tell us. Like, it's over.
0: It's like ice cream.
1: Yeah.
0: Like, the flavor almost doesn't matter because it's going to be enjoyable.
1: It gets better every time you buy it.
0: That's my Cowboys.
1: I think, you know what's funny? My niece got a

0: noisy and kind of good, more fun. Because you know they're gonna crap the bed. They're gonna pee down their leg at some point. That's the Cowboy fan that I get most annoyed with. Because there's some that are like, ah, I was raised this way, I just gotta do it.
1: You'll know when they are fully on that Cowboy crack. When they start yelling, "We them boys."
0: Yeah, yeah.
1: That's when you know that they're fully bought in and they're like, okay, it's going to be. And here's what I'll tell you. Because I noticed, because I got Cowboy fans in my family too. Yeah. They are going to see what the Knicks did this year and go, well, if it could happen to the Knicks, happen to.
0: You're right. I hear your point. It's well taken.
1: That's going to happen.
0: It's incredible.
1: Telling you. That's going to happen.
0: Why not us? Knicks did it.
1: Yeah. We them boys. They're going to hear. And, but they know deep in their soul that they're run by a crazy old man who's going to live forever because of advances in medical technology and, of course, his high level of income. They know full well that even though they're going to be better, it's going to come crashing down. And it's going to be hilarious.
0: Yes. It's
1: going to
0: be bad. I don't think that. Do you think they're going to win that division? I think Commanders are a better team than they were last year, but I don't think they're as good as they were 2 years ago.
1: The Eagles are still a problem. I think they're fully capable of winning that division.
0: I think so, I really too. I think it's more up in the Giants.
1: Here's my thing with the Eagles. I think the Giants are going to be better just because they got better coaching.
0: I think they're going to be better. I don't buy their team this year.
1: I think they're going to be a much tougher squad to deal with because they have now a better coach in John Harbaugh.
0: They got 400 D linemen.
1: Exactly, right.
0: They do. They have so many D linemen.
1: But the thing with the Eagles is, you're still talking about a very good defensive team. All right. You know, I'm a big Vic Fangio fan and the studs they have on that defense. I'm not a Sirianni guy, but they were having some offensive coordinator problems last year. I think Jalen Hurts, who I like, but Jalen Hurts's either inability or unwillingness to move and run with the football, he doesn't want to play under center at all. And even though it was obviously an issue with A.J. Brown, I don't know how you get better not having A.J. Brown part of your offense.
0: Because I don't think Devontae Smith's going to be a number one guy for
1: I don't know how you do that. Maybe I'm wrong. I just don't know how you do that.
0: They may still be the best defense though in that division.
1: I don't disagree with that at all.
0: And that's probably what they're riding is. I don't think if they can run the ball a bit better than they did last year, because last year was clearly a Super Bowl hangover type of year. That's what it felt like to me.
1: But I think a lot of them not being the Eagles not being able to run the ball had to do with the fact that their passing offense was easy to defend.
0: Way worse than it was 2 years ago.
1: Very easy to defend, and I don't know how it's going to be more difficult to defend when you don't have A.J. Brown there.
0: Yeah. Well, they weren't thrown to him anyway, but he's still a part of the offense. I mean, that's the thing. It's still somebody that they had to account for, though he wasn't putting up numbers.
1: But just looking at the NFC and who the Niners are going to have to deal with, Bears and the Packers. I mean, they're in the mix as well. I would put the Niners ahead of the Packers, as put them ahead of the Lions, as you mentioned. The Bears might be a different story. On one hand, I kind of feel like there might be some regression there after a star-crossed season last year, but they run the ball really, really, really well, and that's a good defensive front, and they stop the run as well. And I think they're good on all three levels, and I'm a fan of their head coach. So, you know, for me, I would put the Niners in that group. I would put them. You know, Seattle's the champ until proven otherwise, although I think there's going to be some regression there. The Rams are the Rams.
0: Yeah.
1: I would put the Niners just slightly behind the Bears until proven otherwise. But if I had to pick one automatic weapon in my head, I'd pick the Niners. But the whole thing is predicated on them just staying healthy.
0: And the defense. That's the problem is if we were, and we can talk to Matt Miracle about this in a few minutes, but if we were going to talk about if today were the opening day of camp, and it is in 2 weeks or whatever, the first practice, what is the biggest hole or what is the biggest storyline around camp or going into the season or position group? And it's got to be, did they do enough to address the defensive line?
1: The defensive front.
0: And I don't think we have a straight answer on that. I think it's a lot of we'll see, and there's still injuries out there that we're waiting to return.
1: I think it's 1 and 1A. Are you going to get better production out of your defensive front? And I think they will.
0: Yeah.
1: In the safety spot.
0: Yeah. Safety spot.
1: Those are your two big issues.
0: Yeah.
1: And you know, Fred Warner, is he going to come back? Is he going to hit the ground running? Hopefully so.
0: How would you rank your confidence in the three returnees? Because it'll be a while for Kittle, but then it's Bosa and it's Warner. Warner's ironically out here talking like he would have played in the NFC Championship. That's the one that I have the most confidence in a return.
1: I'm right there with you. Yeah.
0: Yeah.

0: Because Bosa, we've seen the injuries before, and this is the thing, is Bosa seemed like he was off to such a good start last year, and you need to have, I mean, it can't be an 11-sack season.
1: Yeah.
0: It's got to be like, I mean, they're going to need it in the teens. He needs to be a dude that sets the tone so that other players are cleaning up alongside him. Like, he's got to play defensive player of the year caliber football.
1: 100%.
0: I mean, they're going to need that. In terms of who the Niners slot in behind, you mentioned the Bears. I don't feel like they're going to regress as much. Like, I'm always wary of that with a second-year quarterback. Mm-hmm. Like, Jaden Daniels' first year with Washington. I'm like, okay, guy bursts into the league. They played a third or fourth-place schedule, whatever that year was. Really set the league on fire. How is he going to adjust to the adjustment? You see it in baseball in a more, like, sort of minute or more granular type of evaluation. But in football, it's so different. Last year, it seemed like they took a step back. This is a big year for me and Jaden Daniels. Yeah. CJ Stroud never answered the bell. Again, they keep going to the playoffs, and he's not getting the job done at the level that he did even his first year at quarterback. Because it's Caleb Williams' third year now, and because this is the second year under this offense, I feel better about them. I don't see as big of a regression. They're not going to sneak up on anybody, but it's all about the defense and that run game for me. And I mean, he had a couple of incredible plays at the end of last season. But the arm talent is there.
1: Oh, 100%.
0: If they've got a defense, I think they're dangerous.
1: And listen, you know, we talk a lot, and understandably so, about the strength of the NFC West. The NFC North ain't no joke.
0: Yeah.
1: Not that you were saying it was. But
0: 2 years ago, there was a saying.
1: Bears, Lions, Packers, Vikings?
0: Yeah.
1: That's some head knockers right there, brother.
0: Yeah. Well, 2 years ago, they put three teams into the playoffs, yeah. And the NFC West had won. Then they flipped this past year. But I wouldn't be surprised to see any of those teams make a jump and land at the top of that division. Anyway, this segment was sponsored by Redwood Credit Union. 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Matt Maiocco, our 49ers insider from NBC Sports Bay Area. I haven't talked to him in a few weeks. He was on vacation. Now he's back. What do we say? 5 days away from rookies reporting. About 13 days away from the first training camp practice. Football right around the corner.
1: Yes,
0: Matt Maiocco joins us next on the Sports Leader.
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20: Everyone poops. It's not just the name of a classic potty training book. It's a universal truth. Even though everyone does it, almost no one wants to talk about it. Dr. Tricia Pasricha wants to change that. She's the author of a new book. It's called You've Been Pooping All Wrong. And she says there are three critical P's of pooping. The first is propulsion. Both the voluntary push you exert and the involuntary contractions that happen naturally within your body. Top line, when you feel the need to go, don't hold it. The second P is pliability, which refers to stool softness. The keys to this one are making sure you're drinking enough water and eating enough fiber. And the last P is for pelvic floor. If you can get your knees up above your waist while you're on the toilet, like on a stool or a garbage can or a stack of books even, that can make all the difference. I'm Dr. Sanjay Gupta, helping you live a better life.
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0: All right, we're getting close. We're just talking about it. 5 days away from rookies reporting, and we get 13 days away from the first training camp practice. Here to talk about that, among all things 49ers, one of our favorites, our 49er insider, NBC Sports Barry and Matt Maiocco, joins us on the UMA guest line and on our video stream. You can watch Matt right now on thesportsleader.com and the app. What's up, Matt? How you doing, man?
25: I'm doing great. Can you hear me? Because one of my AirBuds or AirPods just fell out.
0: Oh, we got you still.
25: But I do have the one.
0: Okay. You got the one.
25: Everything's great. I was just up in Tahoe for a couple of days late in the week and did a bunch of interviews up there. So to me, that always kind of signals the precursor for training camp because, I mean, there are a lot of coaches up there. Kevin O'Connell, Robert Saleh, Mike McDonald, and then, of course, a lot of active players, including Kyle Juszczyk. So it was a lot of fun to be up there.
0: Yeah, good deal, man. We saw some of those interviews and we were talking about, I mean, there's a bunch of media always up there now, but so much stuff going on. We were just talking about how Andrew Whitworth is up there talking about how he thinks Aaron Donald is going to make a comeback for sure now. And then we see Aaron Donald on the field at the Rams facility. Rod and I were both just discussing this and saying, if he came back like late in season, the way Roger Clemens used to, like week 11, week 12 or something, their success this year would not be predicated on his playing. That would be an incredible addition. But really what it raises for me is how far behind the 49ers are, or how many teams are between them and a Super Bowl in the NFC?
25: Well, I think you could say two for sure. And then I think you could probably get an argument for any other teams that, on paper are better than the 49ers. But yeah, I talked to Andrew Whitworth on that very subject of Aaron Donald. And his, and I kind of said, I thought, you know, you know him a lot better than I do, but it would seem to me that, you know, he would be, you know, probably the path that he would take would be to join the team kind of mid-season. And he was of the opinion, if Aaron Donald is in, he's in, and he's going to be all the way in. And he thought there'd be motivation for him, you know, to come to a team where he couldn't get double teamed all the time. And also to still prove, hey, I'm still the Rams' best defensive lineman. So could you imagine that little, you know, inner team competition of Myles Garrett and Aaron Donald trying to, you know, compete for who's the best defensive lineman on that team?
0: Yeah, like, Matt, I can. No. That's what I'm, that's what's upsetting about this. That's what I'm pissed yeah, about. This whole thing was not a happy question. Yeah, no, it was,
25: yeah, there's upsetting. Probably 31 other teams too that can anticipate that as well. But yeah, you know, I think when you look at the 49ers, I think they have a good team. Do they have a great team on paper? Maybe not, but a very good team. And, you know, the Rams darn near have a great team. I mean, they have the, you know, the best player voted on either side of the ball from a year ago. And then you still have Seattle, which there might be a little drop off there, but not significant. But, you know, they dominated, you know, certainly two of their last three games in the postseason en route to their Super Bowl. So, I think you can make an argument, though. I saw the ESPN power rankings. I think it's ESPN, and they had the Eagles at number two in the NFL. And that one, to me, was kind of a head-scratcher because I didn't think they did so much in the offseason that would vault them, you know, ahead of some of those other teams. But, I think it'll be, obviously, the NFC West is going to be ultra-competitive. I think 49ers are right there with those other two teams.
1: Yeah. You know, Matt, I was just saying about the Eagles, I don't know how you get better not having A.J. Brown on your team. Mm-hmm. I don't understand that math.
25: Yeah, and I mean, this is the team that the 49ers went to Philadelphia in January and beat them. And they went there without, what, you know, 2.5 of their best players, because Kittle only played half of that game,
0: yeah, right?
25: You know, and Bosa didn't play at all. Warner didn't play at all. So I don't know. I think the Lions will be a lot better than they were last year. You know, they didn't make the playoffs last year. I still think that they have a lot of talent. They're going to be a good team, but I don't know. I don't know that I would put, I don't know if I'd put, you know, three teams ahead of the 49ers entering the season in the NFC. Yeah. Already put two of them ahead of them. That's the Rams and the Seahawks. But I don't know. I think the 49ers are right there with you know, whoever the fourth and fifth best team in the NFC would be.
1: Yeah. Talking to my coworker at NBC Sports Bay Area, Matt Maoko, joining us here on KNBA 680 Sports
0: Leader. Yeah.
1: But I really don't get a sense, Matt, that the Niners were really moved by the possible Donald news and the Myles Garrett signing. I mean, clearly, Myles Garrett being in your division is not a good thing. It's suboptimal. And, mm-hmm. and Aaron Donald looming large on the horizon is not good. But I really got a sense that the Niners are like, yeah, that's something we're going to have to deal with, but we need to take care of our own business first. If we stay healthy, as we will say a million times over the course of the season, but if we, the Niners, stay healthy and they handle their business, you know, the Rams made those moves because they have to make sure the Niners are not in their way. The Rams made those moves. It makes them better, but it makes sure that they could possibly keep the Niners at bay. For me, the Niners are looking at it from a standpoint of, yeah, we're going to have to deal with these guys, and that's going to be an issue. But they also have to deal with us. We're the guys that have gotten better with our personnel offensively. Hopefully, they're a team that's gotten better with the defensive line and being able to get more pressure and more numbers of sacks. To me, I just feel like the Niners are looking at it going, yeah, that's what you're supposed to do because you have to deal with us if you're the Rams.
25: Yeah, well, I think the 49ers have to look at it from, yeah, it's a big deal because they're the next team on the schedule, you know, week one. Yeah. So they're going to have to deal with it. They're going to have to come up with a game plan. You know, I think they've, by and large, whenever the 49ers have faced the Browns, whenever they face the Rams with Aaron Donald, they've done a really good job of game planning in such a way to not allow Aaron Donald or Myles Garrett to absolutely wreck the game.
1: Yeah.
25: The problem is that becomes a lot more difficult if both of those guys are on the same team at the same time. But from the 49ers standpoint, you know, all these teams have to go and do what they think is going to make them the best team. And so I know there's the conversation of, well, after the Rams get Myles Garrett, the 49ers have to do something. Well, my thought would be 49ers, you know, not one move should make them say, hey, let's become a better team now. No, I mean, they've done all the things that they've done, you know, the signing of Mike Evans and the trade for Ose Odighizuwa, probably, you know, the main two pieces where they've gone out and done something. So, you know, I don't think they have, like, in their tool belt all this special instrument that now allows us to become so much better. And we were waiting until another team did a big move so we can counter that. Yeah, I think the team that the 49ers have is the team they're going to get. And, you know, on the that topic of what the Rams have done, you know, Mike McDonald, he's a really nice guy. And at Tahoe, I went up to him and he came over and I did an interview that's going to run later on NBC Sports Bay Area.com. But, you know, I was asking him these same questions. And I think his approach is what the same as the 49ers approach would be like, hey, you know, good for them. They did what they have to do. That doesn't concern us at all. We have a job to do. We have our players. Our job is to get better, and then we deal with the Rams twice a season. And, you know, maybe for one of those teams or maybe both of those teams, it could be three times a season they meet in the postseason. But, you know, I think these teams can't get too distracted by what other teams are doing. They just have to worry about themselves and get themselves in the best position to be the best football team that they can be.
0: Talking to Matt Maiocco, our 49er insider, from NBC Sports Bay Area. He joins us every Monday here, and he's with us on the UMA guest line. I guess my question is, like, so last year is Brock's first year after signing the contract, right? Then he gets hurt, and we know how well Mac Jones played, and still, the Niners go on an incredible run. Brock plays at a really, really high level, and I think it's fair to say that he's still even making, he's still climbing in terms of what his ceiling is going to be. I don't know how much more, but I think he was even better last year than we saw the year before. Have the expectations for him changed with the roster construction? Now, I know they've got a lot of money still to spend under the cap, but I don't think all that's being used before the start of this season or even throughout this season. But is good enough good enough, or does he have to play a different role in what this team's success is going to be?
25: Well, I do think that the passing game has to become a lot better. Yeah. You know, a lot better is, you know, we can debate what that means exactly. But I think with, you know, let's say Kittle comes back early in the season, if not week one, what they've done at the wide receiver position, adding Mike Evans, Dejon Stribling should make an immediate impact. You know, Ricky Pearsall's back, you know, Christian Kirk. And so I do think that the expectation would be that teams really, really have to respect the 49ers passing game at every level. And I don't think we saw that last year. And, you know, it's not necessarily on Brock Purdy, but, you know, last year that wide receiving core wasn't very good. You know, their best pass catcher, their best wide receiver was Juwan Jennings. And, you know, he's not a deep threat. He's more of an underneath threat, sometimes intermediate. But they need to be able to really test the defense at every level. And if that's the case, then that entire offense is going to benefit. There will be more explosive runs from Christian McCaffrey and maybe even Kalon Black or Jordan James, whoever emerges there as the number two running back. But I think that, you know, I know Steve Young has always said that, you know, even years, whatever, 10, 11, 12 of his career, he was still learning. He was still getting better. And Brock Purdy is still pretty much a young guy. And so, yeah, I do think that the passing game has to be, I don't know how you measure it necessarily in with the stat sheet, but it just has to be more of a threat. And teams have to be able to respect the 49ers on the outside more and deeper than what they did last year. And if that's the case, the passing numbers don't have to be all that much better, but it still should have a very positive effect on the running game. And to me, that's where the 49ers have to get a lot better. You know, that they were up, you know, they've been up around 5 yards per carry or more than 5 yards a carry. I mean, Christian McCaffrey in 2023 averaged 5.4 yards a carry last year, and he played a lot of football, a lot of touches, 400 plus touches. He only averaged 3.9 yards. So a yard and a half average less last season, that's got to change because the 49ers are really, you know, they're so much about the running game setting up everything else. So they need to return to that. They need to get those explosive runs. And if the passing game is doing what it should